0: after last night's post that went a little more out there than I thought it was gonna. Ball down low, and it's 1-2 to Hallback. Now, I was just walking on the concourse during Jonathan's call of the top of the third with Abner Uribe on the mound. Ground ball to third. Flattens out nicely for Baez. Fires across in time. Two outs. And I got over kind of behind the Cubs dugout up on the concourse. And I'm, hey, I should probably take a picture here of Abner Uribe in his Bratz jersey. Posted it. Said, someone say Abner Uribe in a Bratz jersey? And I actually used the hashtag, a hashtag to Brewers. Strike to Stransky. And I didn't think anything more of it because most of my posts get like 3 likes, about 7 views. Not that one, though. Baez calling on the infield dirt, and it's a pop-up off the bat of Stransky. He's retired, and that's a 3-up, 3-down inning for Andrew Healy in the Rattlers' defense. Bottom two coming up. 3-0 Cubs over the Bratz on the Bratz Broadcast Network.
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0: Bottom two, Bratz trail it 3-0. Yannick Walter, nice night last night for Walter. He had a couple of hits, including a 2-run double in the third inning. At the time, it put the Rattlers up 6-0. They went up 7-0, but wound up losing 10-7. Just could not add on from there. Here's Walter. And he'll take a ball. Ooh, a strike there from Coppola. Walter 0-for-2 with a strikeout against Coppola this season. And that's a swing and a foul back, and it's 0-2. Coppola started the season with Myrtle Beach where he was 0-5, but he had 3.60 ERA and 10 starts for the Pelicans. Foul back. Struck out 57 over 40 innings, and then he got promoted to South Bend on July 7th. Walter waiting on the 0-2 pitch is the leadoff batter here in the second inning with the Rattlers down 3-0. Fouls that one at the plate. Last time out for Coppola, not involved in the decision against West Michigan at home on the 22nd of August. He pitched 5 scoreless, hitless innings with 2 walks and 7 strikeouts. The 0-2 again. Walter takes up and away, and it's 1-2. Now, I had a feeling something was going a little crazy with my phone last night. I don't get that many messages in a year. There's the 1-2. In there, a called third strike, and Walter is gone on the first strikeout for Coppola. I knew something was really up when I had a cousin text me. And whenever he texts me, I go, uh-oh, what's wrong? Here's Juan Baez. Everybody has a cousin like that, right, Jonathan?
5: Oh, indeed.
0: If you don't have that cousin, you are that cousin. Here's the 0-1 to Baez. And he just goes, hey, they just showed your post on the Brewers game. Fouled off. 0-2 to Baez. Nice catch by a fan off the ricochet there, off the Fox Club. Low and in, 1-2. And I just happened to turn around because we had the Brewer game on in here, and I saw they had my post backgrounded by the windows of American Family Field. Baez pops it up, third base side, in shallow left, backing up and making the catch is Cepeda. And that's out number two. Well, I suppose going viral for that is better than going viral for some of the other stuff I've done in my life. Here's Tyler Rodriguez, homered earlier in this series. That was on Tuesday night, gave the Rattlers a 4-2 lead, and they won that game 4-3. Fouls that one off. Tyler wasn't wasting any time going after that first pitch. He got a first pitch slider and fouled it off. 3-0, Cubs lead the Bronx. On a Saturday night that's turned out all right for baseball. Swinging a ground ball right back to Capola. He will field it on the mound. Sprint off the mound, underhand flip at the first, and the inning comes to an end. Rattlers go down in order in the second. It's 3-0 Cubs over the Brats on the Brats Broadcast Network.
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0: Boy, somebody turned 70, having a birthday party in the Fox Club. It's not a bad idea. Not turning 70, having a birthday and party in the Fox Club. Jonathan Tim is on for the third.
5: And Josiah Hartshorn fouls off the first pitch from Andrew Healy. Thank you kindly, Chris. Healy faring well after allowing that three home run to Angel Cepeda. The 0-1 from Healy is swung on and missed. Rattlers were able to strike out Josiah Hartshorn three times yesterday. And that three-run home run that he hit in the fifth inning was sandwiched around a couple. Here's the 0-2, and Hartshorn takes outside for ball one. Well, back to Healy, though. Gave up the home run to Cepeda, walked Cade Snell, and then got some big-time help from his shortstop, Luis Alastre, as the 1-2 is a line drive. One hopper past Dickinson and into center field, a base hit. A 102-mile-an-hour single, and Daniel Dickinson almost came up with a great pick over there at second. He was favoring second base, as that line drive was headed for the middle. There's the replay. Hartshorn aboard for a second time today, and that's going to bring up Jose Escobar as the Cubs secure their third hit. The big, tall, left-handed pitcher, Andrew Heely, 6 foot 7 inches tall from the mound and the stretch, and he deals ball one low and outside. That's the storyline for both pitchers, because Capella is 6 foot 8, the tallest on the Cub roster, and Heely is the tallest on the Rattlers, as the 1-0 is fouled off. That was a topic of discussion in Jacob Mizorowski's start at the New York Mets, because the mound at New York is not used to having someone so tall and lengthy pitch off of it. And his lead leg, the landing one, as the 1-1 is going to miss outside, just couldn't get a firm grip. And that's been a topic of discussion for pretty much anywhere that Jacob Mizorowski goes. I know in Anaheim against the Angels was having similar issues as Heely fires back the first, not in time. But the Rattlers ground crew, the best in the Midwest League. Accounting for two tall trees today. And Andrew Heely working on Escobar. The count is 2-1. Hartshorn heads for second. The pitch is a ball. Here's the throw from Diaz, and not in time. Josiah Hartshorn is in with his second stolen base. That throw was a bit better from Diaz. Had a chance to get the front of his body, but no chance on the slide. It was a bit low. And the runner at second with a 3-1 count to Jose Escobar. Heely looking back at Hartshorn and deals the pitch. Line drive caught by Alastre. He'll race and lose the race back to second base as Hartshorn took a very conservative lead. That one was 104 off the bat, and Luis Alastre snatched it out of the air for the first out of the inning. And he too, like Dickinson on that base hit from Hartshorn, was playing behind second, as you can see. And there's one away. The Bratz jersey auction is still live through Sunday, August 30th. So you have about 24 hours to make your bids on the Wisconsin Bratz jerseys as Angel Cepeda takes ball one low. Scan that QR code if you're watching on Bally Sports Live and make your bids. That Abner Uribe Bratz jersey is a very coveted item right now, as the 1-0 is going to miss low. He wore number 11, which was Andrew Fisher's number during his 2.5 months as a Rattler. We'll get to the Midwest League report brought to you by Sports Medicine Center after this 2-0 pitch from Heely to Cepeda. Swing and a miss. Got him with a changeup. Last night, the Peoria Chiefs shut out the West Michigan Whitecaps 8-0. Braden Smith hit a grand slam in the first inning, and the Chiefs held the Whitecaps to a one-hitter and struck them out 17 times. The 2-1 almost hit him inside. Slider slipped away, and it's 3-1. Great Lakes beat Lansing 3-2. Emil Morales hit a two-run home run in the fourth inning to give the Loons the lead, his 19th of the season. Cepeda homered back in the first inning, and he'll ground one to third base. In front of it, Baez, he shoes back Hartshorn. The throw is high, but Batanti brings it back down and steps on the bag in time for the second out. A 5-3 putout. Cepeda is fast, and Baez really had to let that one rip. And Batanti really had to reach up in the air to bring it down, similar to how Alastre had to get that line drive. But Batanti, big and tall himself, able to keep that toe on the base. Kate Snell stepping in the lefty box now. Fort Wayne beat Dayton 9-6 yesterday. Here's the first pitch, and it gets the call. A sinker on the outside part of the plate. The Reds' first-round draft pick, Justin LeBron, hit his 6th home run of the year for Dayton, even though they lost, and he's got 6 home runs in 15 games played. As a pro, chopper to first, it's foul. LeBron out of the University of Alabama, making a hot start to professional baseball. The count is 0-2 to Cade Snell. Josiah Hartshorn is at second base. Two gone, and the Rattlers trailing the Cubs 3-0. Cedar Rapids last night beat Lake County 8-3. Byron Churio hit a 3-run home run in the 8th.

0: Here's the 0-2 to Snell, and he fouls it off third base side in the air towards Bruce on third, which we will talk about in the bottom of the third inning. May have found an extra one-liner to throw in that read. Another 0-2, swing and a miss. Got him with a slider, and Cade Snell whips it. And the side is retired. The Rattlers strand Hartshorn at second base, and Andrew Healy with his second, Wendy's Frosty K. Cubs 3, Brats nothing. Headed to the bottom of the third on the Rattlers Broadcast Network.
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0: Oh, the flags are flying in the bottom of the third inning, and the Cubs lead the Rattlers 3-0. Rattlers rocking their Broptoberfest jerseys, and Blyberg Diaz is going to try to rock his way into the right-handed batter's box and get the Rattlers their first hit of the night. And Capola deals high and outside. Pierce Capola, two scoreless innings so far, faced the minimum in a 3-up, 3-down second inning. Rattlers have had two base runners as the 1-0 is sent foul. They had Sawyer Strohsnyder all the way at third base with only one out. The 1-1. Swing and a miss. Diaz comes up empty on a changeup. We continue the Midwest League Report brought to you by Sports Medicine Center to tell you that Quad Cities leads Dayton 5-2 at stretch time. 7-1 Dayton over Fort Wayne, also at stretch time. The 1-2 is fouled off as well. Great Lakes a commanding lead over Lansing. Loons 8, Lugnuts 1, bottom of the 5th. Diaz waving his bat back and forth, and the 1-2 hit him! Right in the calf. Blyberg Diaz, a tough catcher. He'll get a minute to shake that one off. He'll hand the bat to the bat boy, and the Rattlers have their second leadoff runner aboard today via a hit by pitch. All right, well, I was wrong by saying the calf. It got him in the place where the shin guard was protecting that lower part of the leg. Capola now hitting two batters. Seven on the year. Here's Sawyer Strohsnyder. He was hit against Capola back in the first inning. And he'll chop one softly to second base. Cepeda flips to second. That's his only option because Preciado had no chance to turn it for a double play. So a 6-4 fielder's choice puts Sawyer Strohsnyder aboard. And there's one away, which means it's time to tell you about Brews on third. Not only, as you saw in the top of the third, is it a great place to catch a foul ball, but it's a great place for fans of legal drinking age to hang out, play some yard games, and try beers from Knuth, McFleshman's, Hop Yard, and Badger State Brewing.

0: Lollipop throw back to first. Sawyer Strosnyder took off for second base, and the throw from Justin Stransky allowed him to take third as well. Daniel Dickinson, second time facing Capulla, and he'll take a fastball for a strike. Or a changeup, rather. Pretty good changeup from Capulla. That one clocked at 88 miles an hour. Another very gentle throwback to first. It's 3-0 Peoria over West Michigan. They're in the bottom of the third over in Michigan, Grand Rapids area. And it's also a shutout in Cedar Rapids. The pitch to Dickinson is a swing and a miss, and it's 0-2. Lake County, 6, Cedar Rapids, nothing. And the Captains have the bases loaded, and the Colonels have recorded just one out. The 0-2, Noah, snap back to first again. Oh, that was his third, so Strosnyder is going to be granted second. Boy, that is a brain blunder there for pitcher Pierce Capulla. You only get two snapback attempts, and then if you try for three, you have to make the play or else it's a balk. And that's what it will be scored as. The 0-2 now is upstairs to Dickinson. Second balk of the year for Capulla. Because of how recent that rule has been imposed, pitchers have been pretty good about keeping that mental note. The 1-2 fouled back. I mean, I was surprised that Capulla made that attempt, because if he was going to try to actually get Strosnyder, he would have showed a little more giddy up, given that was his third attempt. The 1-2, Dickinson skies it foul. And you don't see that too often. Usually the communication and the mind of the pitcher knows where he's at. That's why getting base runners on is so important, because it gets in the head of pitching. Here's the 1-2, and Dickinson jams one foul territory, first base side, and playable for Hartshorne. Towards the warning track, he makes the catch for out number two. Weiberg Diaz was hit by a pitch to start the inning, and Sawyer Strosnyder traded places with him on the fielder's choice. And after that pop out from Dickinson, that'll bring up Eric Patanti, one of the most powerful bats in all the Midwest League. Six-game RBI streak. He's hit extra base hits in five consecutive games, dating back to the Lake County series, as he takes a strike. Five home runs on this homestand as well for Eric Patanti, the Brewers' number 26 prospect. Capulla's 0-1 is hit in the air, high and deep to center. Back at the wall, warning track, and in front of the DiGiorno sign, Lionel Espinoza makes the catch. Eric Patanti hit it hard, but not quite deep enough. And the Rattlers strand a runner in scoring position again. We head to the fourth inning. Cubs 3, Brats nothing on the Rattlers Broadcast Network.
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0: Bros, it's Brocktoberfest weekend, and it's the top of the fourth inning. Cubs lead the Rattlers 3-0. Rattlers rocking their Wisconsin Brats jerseys last night and tonight. Second to last home game of the season for Wisconsin as Healy deals a ball inside to Lionel Espinoza, who was almost at his wit's end with that fly ball from Eric Batanti. Ended up being the final out of the third. Swinging a weak chopper to third base, it goes foul. Yeah, Batanti almost got all that baseball. Hit it dead center. Espinoza sticking his paw back to the padded wall just to make sure he was in the clear. Just missed it. Here's the 1-1, and it's grounded foul. Andrew Healy making his third start of the season for the Rattlers, his second at home. His best outing this year has been as a reliever, arguably. The 1-2 is popped in the air, shallow center field. Schoesnyder chasing a long run. He makes the catch in stride, and there's one away. The Brewers Sunday jerseys will be worn for the final time tomorrow, and they, too, will be up for auction. That auction goes live through Sunday, September 6th, so you have a week to browse the selections and make your bids, so scan that QR code if you're watching on Valley Sports Live or MILB TV, and make your bids on the Brewers Sunday jerseys. Here's Brennan Hudson, and he'll take inside. And it's 1-0. The Brewers Farm Report is brought to you by Greenstone Farm Credit Services. We'll talk about the games and the organization yesterday as the 1-0 is right down the middle for strike one. The Wilson Warbirds lost two games to the Hickory Crawdads in a doubleheader. Hickory winning game one, 9-5. Here's the 1-1, and it's going to miss outside. Rylan Mills and Frederick Montero both homered for Wilson in game one. 11-1, though, Hickory was the nightcap. Swinging a drive to right field, it's sinking and down a base hit. A dying single at 85 miles an hour just dropped in front of Castillo. And the Cubs have their fourth base hit of the contest. They've had base runners now in three of four innings. Went three up, three down back in the second, but they've been steady ever since. But so has Andrew Healy, as Reginald Preciado steps in. Righty on lefty action here, and the big tall lefty Healy deals a ground ball to shortstop. Noah, third base, Baez flips, Dickinson relay, first in time. And a 5-4-3 double play ends that right there. How about that, as the Rattlers turn their second double play of the game? And we head to the bottom of the fourth inning. Cubs 3, Rattlers nothing on the Rattlers Broadcast Network.
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0: Well, it's the bottom of the fourth inning now, and the Rattlers, after turning that inning-ending double play, keep it at 3-0. They're behind the Cubs in the bottom of the fourth, and Luis Castillo will lead things off, and he'll ground one weakly foul to first. Pierce Capella returning to the hill. Two tall lefties going at it today. Castillo walked his first time up. Here's the 0-1, and Castillo went around. 10 walks this homestand for Luis Castillo. As we return to the Brewers Farm Report, brought to you by Greenstone Farm Credit Services. We still have three games to get to from yesterday, as the 0-2 is going to miss outside. The Shuckers fell to the Knoxville Smokies, the Cubs AA affiliate. At home, Darian Miller hit a solo home run in the fifth to tie it at 1-1, as the 1-2 is going to be well outside. Unfortunately, though, the Smokies got two unearned runs in the top of the ninth to break the tie. Shuckers getting ready for their Southern League playoff series coming up in September, as the 2-2 is hit in the air, high and deep to center. That ball's got some carry. Espinoza at the wall, and that one is going to fly. Luis Castillo goes yard. A solo home run puts the Rattlers on the board. His 17th home run of the season. 100 miles an hour off the bat. Just kept on carrying. And how about that center field power for Luis Castillo? Furthermore, he has eclipsed the 80 RBI threshold. Here's the first pitch to Luis Alastre. He rockets one to left field, and that ball's back and over the head of Escobar. To the wall it goes, and Alastre hustles into second base. And just like that, the Rattlers are in business here in the fourth. Luis Alastre from the right side gets his 10th double of the season. He too hit it pretty hard off the bat, 101. And the switch hitter in scoring position for Yannick Walter. So both runs today have been deep flies over that tall wall in center field. Home run from Angel Cepeda. Scored three back in the first inning, and then Castillo. Big swing from Yannick Walter. Back to the Brewers Farm Report, though. The Sounds won 8-5 at the Jacksonville Jumbo Shrimp. Brandon Lockridge was spectacular. Three hits, drove in five. Brock Wilkin hit his 15th home run of the season. Still nobody out. 0-1 won the count to Yannick Walter. Walter files it off. Walter, being from Heidelberg, Germany, fits these outfits like a model. He was the poster boy for all the social media teasers about these uniforms. Hit a 2-RBI double yesterday in the third inning. Put the Rattlers ahead 6-0. The Brewers were ahead for the majority of the game, beating the Rangers 6-1 yesterday at home. The 0-2 is swung on and missed. Walter down on strikes, second strikeout for Capella, and there's one away here in the bottom of the fourth. The Wisconsin Timber Rattlers charity golf outing is coming up at Shamrock Heights Golf Course in New London on September 23rd. Come on out, play some golf, and raise some money for the Timber Rattlers Give Back, the official 501c3 of the Wisconsin Timber Rattlers. Timeout is called before this at-bat with Juan Baez. Capella stepping off the mound. He's got Luis Alastre at second base after a double. And the first pitch to Baez is upstairs. Logan Henderson allowed one hit, faced one above the minimum. 7 innings, 7 strikeouts, and earned the win. Wild Bill drove in 3 for the Crew. The 1-0 is going to be taken for a strike, a slider that just garnished the lower part of the zone. Today in the organization, the Warbirds still trail the Crawdads 8-4. Bottom of the fourth as Baez fouls it back. It's 1-2. Close game in Biloxi. Shuckers trying to come back. They trail the Knoxville Smokies 2-1 in the fifth. Nashville leading Jacksonville 7-3 in the bottom of the sixth. Healy stepped off, or rather Capulla. And now he'll step off again and shoo back Alastre. Alastre has been aggressive on the base paths this year. 6-14, though, in stolen base attempts. And he's had no fear this homestand to swipe the bags, as the 1-2 is a ground ball to the left side of the infield. Spinning, haul back, and throwing to first in time. No advancing from Alastre, and the 5-3 putout is the second out of the inning. And the Brewers right now lead the Texas Rangers by a score of 3-1. Tyler Rodriguez now trying to cash in Alastre after back-to-back extra base hits. Got the Rattlers on the board. Castillo's 17th home run of the season, and then Alastre's 10th double has him at second. Rodriguez takes the first pitch low. Rattlers trying to come from behind today. By the way, that Castillo home run was the first hit of the game for Wisconsin. The 1-0. Missing low and inside. 2 balls and no strikes. And the second half for Luis Castillo continues to flourish. That's his 10th home run since June 19th. And of those 80 RBIs, 51 have come in this half. The 2-0 is hit weakly up the third base line, and that's going to be an infield single for Tyler Rodriguez, having to hustle back to third after overrunning was Alastre. That ball was just beat into the dirt up the third base line, and then there was some confusion between Hallback, Stransky, and Capulla on who was going to make the play. Here's another look. Yeah, that one hit just to the left of the plate, and then it was Capulla who took a knee. The throw was on target, but Hartshorn wasn't taking any chances. He stepped off of first to make the play and then fire back to Hallback at third. And now Daniel Wasinger is on his way out there to get Pierce Capulla. So he's removed with two on and two gone here in the fourth inning. Flyberg Diaz will be at the plate. Book's going to remain open on Capulla. All three of the Rattler hits against him have come in this inning. Gave up that home run to Alastre, the double to Alastre. Castillo hit a home run. 1 walk, 2 strikeouts. Rattlers were able to put the ball in play against him. Eric Batanti almost hit a home run in that third inning. Sent one deep to the wall. But the Cubs turning to the bullpen. Rattlers trying to turn to their bats here. The tying run is aboard. Still plenty of time, but looking to add to it here. And the Cubs are going to turn to Noah Edders. Born in O'Fallon, Missouri. Started the season with the Myrtle Beach Pelicans. He was a 15th round draft pick of the Cubs in 2025. Edders, a 0-0 record. He hasn't had a decision this year. This will be his third appearance out of the pen. He's got a blown save this year. He's only pitched 3 2/3 of an inning. 6 strikeouts to 4 walks, 8 hits, and 7 earned runs. So let's see if the Rattlers can rattle Edders here. Six-foot-four. And he will face Blyberg Diaz, who has been one of the more underrated Rattlers in this second half of the season. A 260 batting average. This is his 24th game of the second half. Had to share some time with Yannick Walter, of course. He was hit by a pitch back in the third inning. That was one of two pitches that slipped away from Pierce Capullo that hit some Rattlers. And Diaz fouls the first pitch off. Dealt the four-seam fastball. Resetting the bases, it's Tyler Rodriguez at first base after his infield single, and Alastre a third after doubling following the Luis Castillo home run. Diaz fouls that one back too. Headers from Troy University. They had a magical run to the College World Series this year, but he left the program beforehand. Comes from a family of athletes. His father played for the professional Morocco national team. Fastball, slider, curve, change is the arsenal of Edders. What's he got here on the 0-2 to Blyberg Diaz? Runner at first goes, and Diaz drives one to left, but it's going to be falling short at the warning track. Escobar makes the catch. Good rip there from Blyberg Diaz. Just right to the left fielder, and the side is retired. But Luis Castillo, with his 17th home run of the season, gets the Rattlers on the board. 3-1, Cubs over Bronx on the Rattlers Broadcast Network.
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0: Top of the fifth inning now here at Neuroscience Group Field. It is the Cubs 3, Rattlers 1. And back in the booth with the play-by-play, it's Chris Merrick.
13: Jonathan, thank you very much. Boy, those Bronx hats, very popular. The Bronx were on the ESPN Morning Sports Center today. Fly ball, center field. Stroh Snyder has a beat on it, and Hallback's retired on the first pitch here in the fifth inning with the Brats trailing 3-1. They even showed the Joey Chestnut highlight of Joey just dominating that ultimate Brattoberfest platter. I don't know why everybody's asking me if I was part of that eating contest. I mean, I know I'm a little pudgy, just a little, right? Just not too bad.
0: Don't say anything. You're fine, Chris.
13: All right, that's good. If you want to come back that next year, that's your correct answer. Here's the 0-1 to Stransky. Foul tip, and it's 0-2.
0: You know who tried to volunteer for the eating contest? Ethan Dorshee. He was pulling my leg about it on our way back from the community event, and I told him I'd check with Chef, but you got to check with Stanley.
13: Here's the 0-2 to Stransky. He'll take a ball in. You know, Ethan does need to put some pounds on, but I think the Brewers want to put good pounds on, not Wisconsin pounds on. Oh, 1-2, ground ball to short. Alastre's got it. Fires across in time, two gone. You're going to put on a lot of Wisconsin pounds on, but it's going to be a lot of fun when you do it. When you come out to Clubhouse Live, it starts Labor Day in the Fox Communities Credit Union Fox Club. Brett Christofferson, Ricardo Arguello, and the Post Crescent crew, along with a couple of Packer players, talking about the Packers game and the Fox Communities Credit Union Fox Club. Clubhouse Live starting Labor Day. Come on out. You know, they have people usually lining up about an hour and a half before the gates actually open up for the show. I know that's hard to believe in Packer territory, but fouled off by Hartshorn. 3-1 Cubs lead the Brats here. Hartshorn's been on base twice. He walked and scored in the first. Singled, stole a base, but was left stranded in the third. Healy trying to get him here in the fifth, and he's going to miss up. It's 1-1. You know, when I first, obviously growing up in Wisconsin, I know everybody's Packer crazy. I might be there a little bit myself sometimes. But I didn't realize how intense it was until I moved to the Fox Cities and lived in Green Bay for a while. Here's the 2-1. Down low. Seemed like every bar in Green Bay had a Packer show involving a Packer every night of the week, except when they were playing. And it was always packed. And it was, what is going on? There's a ball that just missed, and Healy. Oh, good thing the center field cam caught to see what he said after that. It's ball four, and Hartshorn's again on base. Yep, I don't think Healy was happy with where that pitch was. All right, Escobar's aboard. Or Escobar's at the plate. Third walk of the night for Healy, who's really found a nice rhythm after that first inning where the Cubs had a 3-0 lead, three batters into the ballgame. He's done the job, kept him in the game, and now trying to get through this fifth inning. There's a strike, and it's 0-1. Healy joined the Rattlers on August 11th from the Wilson Warbirds. He was 4-1 with 61 strikeouts in 60 2/3 innings with the Warbirds. And he's got Escobar on a foul tip, and it's 0-2. Boy, we should pick a top five Alastre defensive plays in this series. He really robbed Escobar. Ball low and away. Nice block by Blaber. You know, I just happened to look over on the Brewer game over there, and they just put up my post again. And then they cut to Abner Uribe, and now they got a fan wearing a Rattlers Brewers Sunday jersey. Here comes another round. One ball, two strikes to Escobar. Hartshorn still at first, and Healy just holding the ball at the chest, and a late timeout was taken and given to Escobar. That's one way to kind of stop the running game, is just hold the baseball and keep the runners guessing. The 1-2. Ground ball up the middle behind second. Alastre has got it. Sidearm toss to Batanti is in time. And that is a scoreless fifth inning for Andrew Healy and the Brats defense. Time to get the bats going when we come back. 3-1 South Bend on the Wisconsin Brats Broadcast Network.
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13: Bottom five, Rattlers facing Noah Edders here. And it will be Strohsnyder, Dickinson, and Bitonti. Strohsnyder's been on base twice tonight. Hit by a pitch and reached in a fielder's choice. And he's going to chop that one over Edders. On the first base side of second, the shortstop, Cepeda, fields the ball and gets the first in time and a 6-3 putout. Holiday Lights, a walkthrough event, starts on November 13th. Christmas is coming. Do you have your plans? Well, you don't have to do shopping yet, but it might be helpful to get some tickets for a one-of-a-kind event at Neuroscience Group Field. November 13th through January 2nd. The 1-0 to Dickinson, popped out twice tonight. Swings and misses there, and it's 1-1. Rattlers are facing Edders for the first time this season. Ground ball. Edders has it off the mound. He'll underhand flip it to first. Then there are two out, 1-3 on the putout. Eric Bitonti, he brought the crowd to their feet back in the third inning with a drive to the wall in center, but just didn't quite have enough. That has not been a problem for Bitonti this year. 24 homers, 23 doubles, takes a shot to left. He has a triple. 81 RBI, and he's batting 274. I know the strikeouts are concerning for some people with 153 on the year. There's a strike, and it's 0-2, but he also walks. He's over 20 stolen bases on the year. So a 2020 season working for the Rattlers corner infielder. Plays third and first. Grounds that one slowly to second. Backhanded there by Preciado. Throw to first is in time. The Rattlers down in order in the fifth. We go to the sixth inning. Rattlers down 3-1 on the Rattlers Broadcast Network.
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13: Beautiful night for baseball after a really crummy afternoon. Boy, couldn't do anything today except sit and watch the tarp and watch it drizzle a little bit or wait for it to rain, but we got a beautiful night tonight. The only problem is the score, and there's a fly ball to center field. Strohsnyder coming on will make the catch, and Cepeda's retired to start the sixth inning. Hey, 10 seconds for station identification. 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
13: We've got Steve Edwards spinning the dials back in the WOSH studios. Line drive, foul up the third baseline for Cade Snow. 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Happy to have you along with us on the radio, on the internet. We're on Valley Sports Live tonight, too. 3-1 Cubs leading on the final Saturday night home game of the year for the Timber Rattlers. And Cade Snell grounds that one towards right and through a base hit. Batanti guarding the line in his defensive positioning. And that ball fouled the hole between Batanti and Dickinson. And that is a base hit for Cade Snell, who came up with the big hit in the ninth inning last night. Gave the Cubs an 8-7 lead, and Healy, with his pitch count climbing, is going to be done after that one. So 77 pitches for Healy tonight, and he's going to be done. 44 strikes for the left-hander. He got hit with a standing eight count in the first inning when he gave up a three-run homer, three batters in, but he has battled through the rest of his time. He's going to get 5 1/3 innings in, and this is his longest outing as a professional. Didn't have as many strikeouts as his last time out when he had 7, but we're going to get Chandler Welch in there now, and the right-hander out of Tulane is going to come in with one on and one out in the sixth inning. And while Welch makes his way to the mound and starts his warm-up tosses, we already showed off the Fox Club once tonight, but let's remind you that the Fox Communities Credit Union Fox Club is available for any kind of event, well, almost any kind of event you want. I understand that fantasy football is big. Is that correct, Jonathan? Fantasy football still big?
0: I got 2 drafts this weekend.
13: All right, well, okay. You going to have any of them in the Fox Club?
0: Unfortunately, no. I was late to the party.
13: Okay, well, next year, if you're coming back, you got to have at least one of your drafts up in the Fox Club, unless it's booked by somebody that says, hey, you know what? The Fox Club seems like a good place for a fantasy draft or just a party. Got Christmas parties coming up. I'll tell you, last year, the Christmas parties with the holiday lights, that was something else. I mean, it was just wow. They were having some fun up there, and then they got the holiday lights going. Busy place, the Fox Communities Credit Union Fox Club. If you're interested in renting it for any kind of event, contact the Wisconsin Timber Rattlers Banquets Department. Chandler Welch with the Rattlers trailing 3-1. 7 wins, 3 losses in 23 appearances. Tonight's his 24th appearance and 23rd start. He's got a couple of saves, 30 walks, 57 strikeouts in 54 innings for Welch this season. He's going to face Espinoza here with one on and one out. And Healy's book is still open. And there's a ground ball to third. Baez picks, throws the second one, turn to first, in time! Around the horn they go! Baez, Dickinson, Batanti, one pitch, two outs, and that's a scoreless sixth for Welch, Healy, and the Rattlers. Woodman's Market home run inning coming up when we come back. 3-1 Cubs on the Bratz Broadcast Network.
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13: Bottom six, the Rattlers with their third double play of the night. Another nifty 5-4-3 double play started with a do-or-die pick by Juan Baez. We are in the Woodman's Market home run inning. Mark Keim of Appleton is our contestant. And Luis Castillo to right and deep and gone! An absolute laser beam to the home run porch for Castillo, his second of the night. Almost 110 off the bat from Castillo, and that thing probably didn't get more than 15 feet off the ground at any one point. Man, did he get into that? You know, Luis, all summer, you see him and he'll go, I'm going to hit two home runs tonight. There's a bunt that spins back foul. Well, tonight he's hit two homers in a game. He's got 18 on the season now. And the Rattlers are within one. And congratulations to Mark Keim of Appleton. We've got a winner tonight in the Woodman's Market home run inning. A strike to Alastre, and the count goes to 0-2. We've got a $100 gift card from Woodman's Market going to Mark Keim of Appleton, courtesy of Woodman's. Thanks to that Luis Castillo laser beam. Swing and a miss. And it's strike three. Just the third time the Rattlers have struck out tonight, and that's the first for Edders. If you want to get some of this Bratz merchandise, I understand there was quite a run on the Bratz gear for some reason last night. Not sure why, but if you want to check out the Bratz gear or the Utter Tuggers, Granieros, frozen pizzas, regular Timber Rattlers gear, check out the Snake Pit Team Store online. Yannick Walter pops it up foul, first base side. Over to give it a look is Hartshorn, and he's going to make a sliding catch in foul territory on the grass. And there are two away here in the sixth inning. Did you like how I didn't take credit for the Brat stuff selling out during the meeting today, Jonathan? You know, you got to stay humble. You really do.
0: To an extent, you did.
13: August 29th, 2003, the Rattlers won 1-0 at Kane County. check swing roller up the first baseline. It's going to be picked up by Edders. He'll flip it to first. There is a good ending to this story from this Dayton Timber Rattlers history, and we'll pick up on it and get it to Jonathan for the seventh. Rattlers get on the board on the second home run of the night for Luis Castillo. 3-2 Cubs over the Brats on the Wisconsin Brats Broadcast Network.
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13: Top of seven coming up. Cubs 3, Brats 2. This date, 2003, the Rattlers won 1-0 at King County. The starting pitcher that day for the Rattlers was Felix Hernandez in just his second start with the Timber Rattlers. Seven scoreless innings, one walk, 10 strikeouts, three hits, and a no decision. That was one heck of an experience watching 17-year-old Felix Hernandez carve up King County. And here is Jonathan Tim to carve up the seventh inning for you.
0: And the 0-1 pitch to Brennan Hudson is in there for a strike. Chandler Welch taking the reins from here after 5 1/3 solid innings for Andrew Healy. Shook off that home run from Cepeda back in the first inning and got some help with the double play ball. So did Chandler Welch in a way. The 0-2 is swung on and missed, and that's a Wendy's Frosty K, number 3 for the Rattlers, and the first for Chandler Welch. One more big giveaway coming up here at the ballpark. Tomorrow, the first 1,000 kids in attendance will receive a Sal Frelick youth jersey giveaway, as you see that beautiful curveball from Welch. Here's Reginald Preciado. And the righty comes up empty on a big-time hack. Fastball at 92 for the former Tulane Green Wave pitcher. Welch, very capable of eating up multiple innings at a time. One out away from inning number 55 on the year as Preciado files it off, and it's 0-2. 7 wins this year for Chandler Welch. If the bats can get going for the Rattlers, not a bad spot for number 8 here. The 0-2. Swing and a miss. Another Wendy's Frosty K for Chandler Welch. Gave him the heater upstairs. And a swing and a miss from Preciado is back-to-back K's. 4 strikeouts for the Rattlers. 6 away from free frosty treats across the state of Wisconsin at participating Wendy's locations. Again, Welch trying to get win number 8 here. He'll need some help from his bats. Luis Castillo has done the entirety of the damage for the Wisconsin scoring, as Matt Hallback takes upstairs for ball 1. Luis Castillo, his first multi-homer game since July 28th during his time in Carolina in 2024. Did so against the Salem Red Sox. as the 0-1 is a looping breaking ball that's just going to miss high and inside. Did so under Nick Stanley. That was a great season for the Mudcats. Made it to the playoffs, lost in the semifinals. Welch the 2-0. Oh, it hit him. Hallback took it right on the lower body, and ball three was very painful. It'll put him at first. I'll bring up Justin Stransky. There's been a few hit batsmen in this game. Pierce Capulla hit a pair of rattlers. That one got him right in the thigh. It was only a slider, but still, 81 miles an hour is not much fun. Anyway, here's Justin Stransky, also a right-handed hitter. Welch the pitch, and that one is hit in the air high and deep to left. Back on it is Rodriguez. He will play it off the top of the wall. Getting the green light around third, and there's going to be a play at the plate. Here's the relay. Diaz is awaiting. Can he get the tag? No, he cannot. Hustling from first to the plate was Matt Hallback. Tyler Rodriguez did a great job of playing that one off the wall. Just heaved it in there to Luis Alastre, who did a heck of an effort to get that ball home. Unfortunately, Diaz had to go towards the outer part of the right-handed batter's box to haul it in, and then he had to go back towards the line where Hallback was sliding to the plate. So it's an RBI double for Justin Stransky. 4-2 Cubs now, and Josiah Hartshorn at the plate. Contrary to yesterday, where he struck out three times in addition to his home run, he's reached every time today. And the first pitch from Welch is low for ball one. Hartshorn had a 3-0 count against Jose Nova before the Rattlers just put him aboard at first base without dealing ball four. Two walks, a hit, a run, two stolen bases. He's been a problem. The 0-1 is outside. 1-0 rather, and it's two balls in, no strikes. Not many first basemen who can match the speed of Josiah Hartshorn. With the Cubs this year, he's got 10 stolen bases, 10 for 12 he's on the season. The 2-0 is a ground ball to first and foul. Eric Matanzi, on the other hand, as I mentioned yesterday, picking his battles wisely. He got his 20th stolen base on the year before ever getting caught. 22-1 is Batanti. Rattlers are hoping to see him at the plate in the bottom of the seventh. They need a pair now as the Cubs get their first run since the three-run shot from Cepeda in the first. Breaking ball missing. No, it got the call on the outer part of the plate. A curveball that could have gone either way. Good frame, though, from Blyberg Diaz, and a good breaking ball from Chandler Welch. Welch 1-1 in the second half of the season. 19 strikeouts to 7 walks. Make it 21 now with his 2 today. The 2-2 is just a bit outside. That one was in a similar location off the plate towards the righty batter's box to that breaking ball for strike 2. A bit lower, though. And a full count with a runner at second and 2 gone for Josiah Hartshorn, the Cubs' number one prospect. Welch the 3-2. Missed inside ball 4. Cubs get their third base runner of the inning, all coming with 2 outs. The hit batsman, the Matt Hallback, Justin Stransky brought him home on a double. And Josiah Hartshorn draws his 3rd walk of the night, and that's going to call for a quick trip to the mound presented by Quick Trip. South Bend Cubs will pass many Quick Trips on their way back to Indiana. Blyberg Diaz will pass the plate and get back behind. Rattlers trying to hang on here. Brought the deficit to within 1 after the Luis Castillo home run in the 6th, his 2nd. And now they trail by two once again. With runners at first and second, Jose Escobar will take the breaking ball for a strike. That curveball from Chandler Welch has loved the outer part of the plate against these lefties. The 0-1 to Escobar. Chopper to the left side of the infield and into left, a base hit. Got past the shortstop. Here's the throw from Rodriguez. There will be none as belly flopping home is Stransky, and an RBI single from Escobar makes it 5-2 Cubs. Hartshorn into second base. And Escobar with his second base hits. This time it brings home a run. Another multi-run inning for the South Bend Cubs.

0: Cepeda has now hit 3 home runs against the Rattlers. He's got 12 RBI against 2. The 1-1. Oh, it hit him. Ouch. In the back. And the loaded bases are going to be what's next for Cade Snell. And the loaded bases are something that Chandler Welch is going to try to get out of. Boy, Andrew Healy was really dealing till his final at-bats in the sixth inning. Got the double play ball to Leonel Espinoza, who's on deck now. Chandler Welch struggling after getting 2 quick strikeouts here in the seventh. Line drive left field, and waiting for it is Rodriguez. No more harm done as Welch strands the bases loaded. But a 2-out rally for the Cubs adds 2 more to their scoring column, and it's 5-2. Cubs over Bratz as we head to stretch time. Bottom of the seventh next on the Rattlers Broadcast Network.
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0: Bottom of the seventh here at Neuroscience Group Field, the final night home game of the year. And it's 5-2 Cubs over the Rattlers. Wisconsin down to their final 9 outs. And Tyler Rodriguez will try to lead it off as Noah Edders returns to the hill. He entered this game in the fourth inning. A common theme for the series has been big swings from the bottom of the order has typically decided the winner, as Tyler Rodriguez rips one to left field and deep, headed to the wall, and it is a fair ball. Rodriguez headed for second. It rolls back towards the third base line on the warning track against the wall by the tarp, and Tyler Rodriguez has himself a double. A 100-mile-an-hour missile from Tyler Rodriguez, who met that fastball up and in with authority. That one just barely stayed fair. Kind of pinched its way between the bottom of the wall and the dirt. Most importantly, it stayed to the right of the line down the third base side. Speaking of big swings from the bottom of the order, as Rodriguez, in with his fourth double of the season, his home run in the seventh inning on Tuesday was key. Big swing and a miss from Blyberg Diaz. And then when the Cubs prevailed 13-6 on Wednesday, the bottom of the order was busy all game long with 5 hits and 3 RBI. The 0-1 is going to miss low. I guess not so much in the 9-0 Rattler win on Thursday, although they did drive in a pair. Yannick Walter had an RBI. Juan Baez reached, so did Lameda in that game, as the 1-2 was a foul tip into the glove of Stransky, and it's 1-2. And then yesterday, it was all about the bottom of the order for the South Bend Cubs. 4 runs from their 8 and 9 hitters combined between Brennan Hudson and Gary Lewis.

0: Kubo set the table for the top of the order. The 1-2 is going to hit Blyberg Diaz, and he's been grazed a second time today. The Cubs have now hit three Rattlers. Blyberg Diaz twice, the first time back in the third. Right off the elbow guard, knocked it off. Well, just like that, the tying run is at the plate. Sawyer Strohsnyder was the third to get hit by a pitch, and that happened right away in the bottom of the first. He's reached twice today when he was hit, and then the fielder's choice. He advanced to second on a balk. He's got a stolen base, and he's working on Edders here, and he'll come up empty on a big swing and a miss. Things getting interesting down in Milwaukee. 5-3 Brewers lead the Rangers after a home run added to Texas's scoring column. Righty on lefty. The lefty, Strohsnyder, awaits, and he fouls one back. It's 0-2. Sawyer Strohsnyder will be one of the two guests for this upcoming Rattler Monday podcast. He got to play against Braylon Payne quite frequently back in high school. Both were top prospects in the Texas class of 2024. The 0-2 is outside. Both share very similar skills. The raw power, the athleticism, the speed, the ability to swing the bats. The 1-2, low. And I gotta say, Sawyer Strohsnyder has had a very mature approach to his first few weeks of professional baseball. This is his 16th game, and the Brewers' second-round draft pick from this past selection is working on a 2-2 count with two on. Down by three, here's the pitch, and Strohsnyder fouls one off third base side. Just to foreshadow a little bit of what we talk about, Chris saying his phone was out of all sorts of whack with the notifications. Strohsnyder had to put his phone on do not disturb. The 2-2 is through the left side, a base hit. Rodriguez will get the red light at third, and the bases are loaded for Daniel Dickinson. Just shot a ground ball in between Cepeda and Hallback. First hit of the day for Sawyer Strohsnyder. My, oh my, he's already got 20 as a professional. Tying run is aboard now, and Daniel Dickinson steps into the right-handed batter's box. Tyler Rodriguez hit a double. Blyberg Diaz was hit by a pitch. Strohsnyder with a knock, and now a quick trip to the mound presented by Quick Trip. Justin Stransky trying to get Noah Edders out of this pickle. Rattlers are trying to turn this pickle into relish for their brat on Brattoberfest. And Daniel Dickinson is going to try to come up with a big swing here, or at least reach, at least get a run home. The Rattlers, king of bats in the second half of the season. And he'll take a strike. Fastball at 94, outer part of the zone, and it's 0-1. 3:42 in the second half of the season for Daniel Dickinson. Hasn't been great with the bases loaded, as the 0-1 is upstairs, ball one. Dickinson 2-for-14 with the bases loaded. He does have 16 RBI, though, and he's taken 8 walks with the bases juiced. Here's the 1-1, and Dickinson takes it for a strike. Bottom part of the zone now, and it's 1-2. The umpires in the crowd issuing their disgust. Yeah, it's interesting. A 143 batting average with the bases loaded, but an even 500 on base rate when in the situation. Baseball's a funny sport. It's a great sport. And the 1-2 from Edders is a swing and a miss. Dickinson could not resist that high fastball. Would have been ball two, but just tried to put it to the outfield, and there's one away. We mentioned this is the last night game here at Neuroscience Group Field, but there will be plenty more in 2027. So make your plans to see future Brewers here at Neuroscience Group Field and get those ticket packages for the 2027 Timber Rattlers season. Here's Eric Batanti. He takes low for ball one. This is an important at-bat. So was Dickinson's, but the bottom of the order did what they needed to do, as mentioned, which has been a key in this series. Sawyer Strohsnyder continues to play like he's 28 and with years of experience. As the 1-0 is a swing and a miss, high fastball again. That seems to be the bread and butter for Edders here against the top of this Rattler order. Eric Batanti today 0 for 3. You got to think he's due. As the 1-1 misses inside. Batanti this season batting 274. That is 1 for 4. Usually. But Batanti batting 353 with the bases loaded. With, of course, his grand slam walking off the Colonels on Utter Tugger Sunday. The 2-1 misses inside. Batanti in the driver's seat now. Can afford to take a few, but he's waiting for something to demolish. The 3-1, inside ball four, and the Rattlers get a run across. In to score from third is Tyler Rodriguez, and his leadoff double goes a long way. Diaz to third, Strohsnyder to second, and Eric Batanti with RBI number 82 on the season. If everything holds, that is tied for second with Jalen Flores with the Peoria Chiefs for second in the Midwest League. Darlene Figueroa has 87. As there's another quick trip to the mound presented by Quick Trip. Logan Hack, or Henry Hack rather, having a word with Stransky. And Edders. Third walk with the bases loaded this year for Eric Batanti. Again, getting ahead in the counts with the bases juiced is so key, especially when there's less than two outs. Because even just putting the ball in play will help you out. Here's Luis Castillo. Home run in the fourth, home run in the sixth. That has been his last two at-bats. Rattlers down by two now as the first pitch is inside ball one. Five, three in favor of the Cubs. They tacked on two more in the top of the seventh. The 1-0 to Castillo is in there for a strike. But the Rattlers avoid the shutdown inning by getting the RBI walk from Eric Batanti, who now has a seven-game RBI streak. Activity in the Cubs' bullpen as Castillo will take just a bit low. It's two balls and one strike. Edders has been in the game since Tyler Rodriguez singled to knock out Pierce Capulla back in the fourth inning. The 2-1. Fly ball, left field and deep. It's slicing, foul. And that could have been out of here had it stayed fair, but it tailed a little bit too much to the left of the third base line. The projected distance says 321 feet. So not sure if it would have actually cleared that short porch in left field. And the 2-2 is swung on and missed, and Castillo is down on strikes. Third strikeout today for Edders. Bases still loaded. Luis Alastra at the plate now. He doubled after Castillo's first home run. Ended up stranded. Edders the pitch, and Alastra takes upstairs. Alastra this year is 2-for-6 with the bases loaded. And four runs batted in. Batting from the left side now. The 1-0. Low for ball two. A sinker at 94. Alastre trying to play his cards right here. He's taken two pitches and is looking for something to get the barrel to. They'll show bunt and hold back as the pitch is in there for a strike on the outside corner. Trying to toy with the head of Noah Edders for a little bit. Tying run is at second base. Cubs 5, Rattlers 3 here in the bottom of the seventh. The 2-1 is fly ball foul, third base side. Things are getting tense here at Neuroscience Group Field. The winner of this game will go for a series win tomorrow. Here's the 2-2, and Alastre pops it up, shallow left field. It's going to stay in the infield, rather, as Hallback is going to catch it from third base, and the side is retired. The Rattlers get one, and Eric Batanti walk with the bases loaded, but that's going to be it. And we head to the eighth inning. Cubs 5, Rattlers 3 on the Rattlers Broadcast Network.
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0: It's the top of the eighth inning here at Neuroscience Group Field. It's the Cubs 5, Rattlers 3. Brock's trying to keep this game to within a pair, and Chris Merring is back on the mic.
5: Jonathan, thank you very much. You see that wind kicking up, blowing out to left field. The Rattlers left them loaded. They did get a run in the seventh, but they're down by two in the eighth. And Welch to Espinoza, line drive to shallow left. Rodriguez has to play it on a hop. And it's a leadoff single for Espinoza. You know, that top of the seventh inning last night was an echo from the top of the ninth inning last night. As Welch got the first two outs of the seventh, but then gave up a hit batsman. The RBI double with the play at the plate. Man, that throw is just on the relay. They are out of that inning with no damage. Here's Hudson. And he'll take a ball outside. And then a walk and an RBI single. And it went from a 3-2 game to a 5-2 game just like that. And then the Rattlers searching for a base hit with a runner in scoring position in that seventh inning with the bases loaded and nobody out. Couple of strikeouts, a walk, and a pop-up, and they wasted a pretty good opportunity to tie this game. But still some outs left to play with. Welch has to work through this eighth inning first. And he's going to get in with a strike, and it's one ball and one strike to Brennan Hudson. Hudson 1-for-3 with a single and a couple of strikeouts. That's a strike, got the outside corner, and it's 1-2. The 1-2 Welch. Outside 2-2. I know baseball doesn't owe anybody anything. But, man, you just feel the Rattlers are kind of owed a big comeback here tonight against the Cubs team that is 11-4 against the Rattlers in 15 meetings. Swing and a miss, strike three. Big curveball there from Welch and another Wendy's Frosty K. Second time he has struck out Hudson. That's the third strikeout for the Rattlers against Hudson tonight. And that is Wendy's Frosty K, number five on the night. So one out. Here's Preciado. Preciado is 0-3. He has flown out, grounded into a double play, and struck out. Now, if we're talking about double plays, the inning could come to an end at any moment. Pickoff throw to first. We do know that the Bratz jersey auction is going to end on Sunday. There are two of them. There is one that ends at 6 o'clock. The other ends at 6:30. Scan that QR code if you're watching on Bally Sports Live. Go to the Rattlers' social media sites, and they'll have links to it. And get your bids in before the Bratz jersey auctions end. Preciado on the first pitch swings and misses. Another breaking ball there from Welch. The 0-1. Laid off that one up and away. Quad Cities is beaten Beloit tonight, 7-2 the final down at Modern Woodman Park. So Quad Cities back in front by a game in the West Division. The Rattlers would need a win to pull to within or stay 5.5 back with 7 to play. But that loss last night, I mean, the Rattlers, had they won last night, they'd be 4.5 back. They need another win tonight to stay 4.5 back. They might need help to get 3.5 back after a win on Sunday, but that's all hypothetical. Fouled off 2-2 to Preciado. A win tonight for South Bend over the Rattlers. Here's the 2-2. Line drive foul down the left field line. Again, if South Bend wins tonight, the Rattlers would fall 6.5 back with 7 to play. And the Rattlers would need to win all of their remaining games, and Quad Cities would need to lose all of their remaining games. And the way Quad Cities has played this second half, I mean, they've got they're 35-21, and they're 20-9 at home. Here's the 2-2. Swinging a foul back again, and it's still 2-2. And after tonight's win, they're 21-9 at home. On top of that, the Rattlers would go to Beloit, playing at ABC Supply Stadium, where the Skycarp are 20-10. Now, the Rattlers do have the best record. Fly ball, left center field, deep. That ball is going to get off the wall and come back to Strohsnyder. Around third and trying to score. The throw in is off the glove of Alastre on the cutoff. They have no chance to get Espinoza at the plate. And the Cubs add on in the eighth inning on the double by Preciado. That has been the story of the Rattlers' second half this season. They started out so hot, and then they ran into that series against Quad Cities. Right after the All-Star break. Here's Hallback. 6-3, Cubs lead it. There's a ground ball up the middle, and that's going to get through. That is going to score Preciado. Hallback makes it 8-3. And so for the second inning in a row, the Cubs have scored two runs after the Rattlers had scored a run in the previous turn. And the Cubs bottom of the order coming through again. Hallback started that rally in the seventh when he was hit by a pitch with two outs. And now he knocks in his 55th run of the season. And the Rattlers have left some runs out there today. That base is loaded, nobody out in the seventh inning and only getting one run is tough to look at. Ball low and away. And remember, after Castillo's first home run back in the fourth inning, you had Alastre double. Rattlers got a two-out single from Tyler Rodriguez that put runners at the corners, but they were left stranded. Here's the 1-0. Welch in with a strike, and it's 1-1. Welch trying to work through it here. Ground ball to third, might be two. No, right through Baez and into left field. That looked like it was going to be another around-the-horn double play to get the Rattlers out of an inning, but Baez just missed it. I don't know if that took a hop on him. Nope, just picked up his glove a little early there. And Pat McGuff is walking his way, or jogging his way out to the Rattlers' mound for a quick trip to the mound. Blaberg Diaz already on the mound to talk it over with Chandler Welch. And that will go as an E5 on Baez. The first error of the night for the Rattlers. Wisconsin had played two error-free games in a row on Thursday and Friday night. And this one here keeps the inning going as Stransky will reach. And it's around to Hartshorn, who has been on base four times tonight with three walks and a single. He's not thinking about a walk or a single right here, probably. In there, a strike, and it's 0-1. 7-3 the score. South Bend out in front of the Rattlers. The 0-1. Inside 1-1. The Brewers are headed to the ninth inning with a 5-3 lead on the Rangers. Texas got a couple of runs in the top of the eighth. Trevor McGill on to try to close it out for the Crew. The 1-1. Swinging a ground ball towards second. Dickinson, second one. Alastre's turn to first. 4-6-3 double play for the Rattlers. Fourth double play of the night. A run on three hits with an error and two left on board. We go to the bottom of the eighth. The Rattlers need to get back to work. They're trailing 7-3 on the Rattlers Broadcast Network.
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5: Bottom eight, Rattlers down by four. Biloxi was down 3-1 going to the bottom of the ninth inning, and they scored three times in the bottom of the ninth to win it, 4-3 over Knoxville. Boy, after so many late-game leads go by the boards for Biloxi, nice to see them come back with three in the ninth for the walk-off win. Rattlers will need more than that. They're down by four. And there's a little looper to shallow right, a base hit for Yannick Walter. Noah Etter is still out there. He came on to get the final out of the fourth inning. This is his fourth full inning as he tries to work through it, but the Cubs already with activity in their bullpen. Juan Baez, 0 for 3. He's popped out once, grounded out twice. Lays off that one from Etters. And it's 1-0. Etters in 3 1/3 innings with just 49 pitches. That's Jackson Kirkpatrick loosening. Ground ball fair inside the third base bag. It's into the corner. Walter for third. He'll be held there, and Baez will stop at second. Oh, the fans wanted him to go, but there's no chance the Rattlers were going to send him there. Looked like there was a bit of a bobble in the left field corner. Good thing Baez saw the stop sign because he was racing around second thinking about three. But down four right here, you do not want to have an out at the plate. Again, I'm not sure, but I think ball up to Tyler Rodriguez. There might have been a bobble in that left field corner. We couldn't quite make it out. But Walter at third, Baez at second, and Rodriguez takes up for a ball, and it's 2-0. Again, that's Kirkpatrick loosening in the Cubs bullpen. Nashville won tonight. Here's the 2-0. Popped him up. Shallow right center. Calling is Preciado, and there's one away. And Rodriguez looked like he was just trying to do too much with that swing. There's the ball in the corner, and you see it get caught up down there. And I mean, Escobar got over there and got to the ball to pick it up. But Walter, hustling around, was held at third. And, again, that's the smart play. I know fans want to see him score on that. But that's the smart play. And that is a pitching change for the Cubs as Noah Etters is out after 3 2/3 innings. He's allowed five hits with a walk and three strikeouts. He's given up two runs, and both runners on base are his responsibility. Kirkpatrick is coming into the ballgame here for the Cubs, making his seventh appearance of the season with South Bend. No record, one save, 8 1/3 innings, six walks, 13 strikeouts, and a 2.16 earned run average. Kirkpatrick against the Timber Rattlers this season. It's going to be his first appearance. So while Kirkpatrick warms up, we're going to remind you that Brewers Sunday is tomorrow. Rattlers will wear their Brewers Sunday jerseys for the final time. That auction is live right now, and it will be live through Sunday, the 6th of September. There are two auctions. Half of the jerseys are in an auction that ends at 6 o'clock on Sunday the 6th. The other half are in an auction that ends at 6:30. That's Central Time. Scan the QR code if you're watching on Bally Sports Live. Or head on to the Rattlers social media sites, and they'll have links to all of the current jersey auctions going on. The Bratz jersey auction that ends tomorrow, and the Brewers Sunday jersey auction that ends tomorrow. Blyberg Diaz will bat here with runners at second and third and one out. Blyberg is 0 for 1. He's been hit by pitches twice tonight. Blyberg was 1 for 2 with a strikeout against Kirkpatrick last year. Kirkpatrick was with the Cubs in 2025, back with them here in 2026. The 6'7", 250-pounder out of Greensboro, North Carolina, sets, and he's ready to go against Diaz. He's going to miss up and away at 93, and it's 1-0. Rattlers right back in the grill of the Cubs. Need to cash some runs in. Put some pressure on. Low and away, and it's 2-0. Kirkpatrick's last outing was May 1st with South Bend. A blown save against Fort Wayne. Worked an inning and a third with a walk and three strikeouts. Blyberg takes low and away. He was promoted to Knoxville, where he struggled in 11 appearances with a 13.15 earned run average. Went back down to the Arizona Complex League. Here's the 3-0, and that's ball four up and away. So the Rattlers have loaded the bases for the second inning in a row, and Sawyer Strohsnyder is going to bat here. He got Walter at third, Baez at second, and Diaz at first, and the tying run, Strohsnyder coming to the plate. Kirkpatrick, 18 appearances with South Bend last year. And he's going to miss way high at 92, and Strohsnyder getting out of the way. Kirkpatrick just reassigned to the Cubs on the 26th of August. He's going to miss with that, and it's 2-0. So that's six straight now that have missed. Let's see if Strohsnyder picks one out here, if he's just going to be patient. First time facing Kirkpatrick. Bases loaded, one out. Rattlers down by four. Inside almost got him, and it's 3-0. Now this is almost an automatic take. The 3-0. Strike. Ooh, Strohsnyder spinning out of there. Thought it was ball four, but it just clipped the top of the zone. Just barely. Get ready. The 3-1. That one got him. Knocked the elbow guard off for a hit batsman. And that will score Walter, and the Rattlers have the lead run coming to the plate. It's Daniel Dickinson. RBI number 10 for Strohsnyder. And a quick trip to the mound here by Stransky as he heads out. And also right out there is going to be Henry Hack, the pitching coach. So Walter scores. See, that's why they didn't send him on that double into the corner, you know. That's exactly why. And now Daniel Dickinson, for the second inning in a row, is going to get a chance with the bases loaded. And if I know Daniel Dickinson, he's going to take what happened in that last at-bat and bring it forward to this one. And he is definitely going to be looking at a different, better result this time. He struck out in the seventh with the bases loaded and nobody out. He's up with the bases loaded and one out here, all set to go against Kirkpatrick. Last year, the Rattlers were 5-for-19 against Kirkpatrick. He walked 3 and struck out 6. Dickinson takes one to the backstop. Sprinting home and scoring the run is Baez. Everybody else moves up, and the Rattlers are now within 2, and they're both in scoring position. Boy, that ball hit the backstop and rolled back to Stransky, and Baez got a great read and was able to beat any kind of throw they were thinking about. Dickinson takes out sound, and it's 2-0. Kirkpatrick has thrown 1 strike to 3 batters so far. Dickinson will take a strike at the top of the zone at 93. And it's 2-1. Rattlers have fought back to within 7-5 now. Here's the 2-1. Inside, almost clipped Dickinson that time, and it's 3-1. Batanti looming on deck, but right now it's all on Dickinson with another active arm in the Cubs bullpen. Dickinson takes way outside for ball 4. The bases are reloaded. And Daniel Dickinson will bat. He showed patience in the 7th inning, drawing a bases-loaded walk. And after facing 3 batters here, that is going to be all for Kirkpatrick. Jackson Kirkpatrick is out with 2 walks, a hit batsman. He's allowed 2 inherited runners to score, and all 3 runners on base are his. So while the Cubs are going to the bullpen, let us pause 10 seconds for station identification. This is Timber Rattlers Baseball.
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5: Steve Edwards spinning the dials back at the WOSH studios. We're coming to you tonight from the Lamer's Bus Lines broadcast booth inside Neuroscience Group Field. We got ourselves another good one coming for you tonight from the ballpark as the Wisconsin Brats are trying to rally in the 8th inning against the South Bend Cubs. They've scored 2 runs here in the bottom of the 8th inning. And the new pitcher for the Cubs here is going to be Adam Stone. Stone came on and finished up South Bend's 13-6 win on Wednesday. He did give up a 2-run double to Luis Castillo. At the time, that made it 9-6, but then the Cubs scored 4 in the 9th to pull away. Yeah, Castillo had a 2-run double to knock in 2 inherited runners. But then after that, 2 groundouts ended that inning. And then just a leadoff double to Baez in the 9th inning. Batanti did not face Stone in that game on Wednesday night. Stone on for the 26th time this season, 6-2. He's 1-for-3 in save opportunities. Rattlers down 2 with the bases loaded and 1 out. And Batanti steps in. That one caught the outside corner, pulled a string on that. And it's 0-1. Batanti is 0-for-2 with a strikeout against Stone this season. Lays off that one up. 1-1. Batanti. has a grand slam this season. He lays off that one in the dirt, and it's 2-1 on the check swing. That was the walk-off home run against Cedar Rapids to break a 4-4 tie. And a walk-off grand slam. Just three have been hit in Timber Rattler's history. Bases loaded, one out. Rattler's down two. And the 2-1 to Batanti. Swings over that one. Slider at 85, and he just couldn't make contact. Rattlers down by two in the eighth. Bases loaded in the 2-2. Batanti takes ball three, and it's a full count for Eric Batanti. Castillo on deck. You know, he's ready for another shot, but right now it's on Batanti. 3-2 pitch with one out and the bases loaded, and it's ball four, and Batanti takes another walk down to first. This one scores Diaz, and the Rattlers are within one. Pass the baton. And here comes Luis Castillo. He has two grand slams this season. One on July 12th against Beloit. The other on August 4th at Beloit. Only one other Rattler has hit three grand slams in a season. And it was Taylor Brennan in 2014. And Castillo takes inside a ball. And it's 1-0. Just two hits in this inning. There have been three walks and a hit batsman. The 1-0. Castillo takes a hook on the outside corner on the slider, and it's 1-1. We also had a run-scoring wild pitch in this inning. Eighth man to bat, Castillo ready. Takes low. Fans didn't think so, and Castillo needs a moment. Having a little talk there with Jose Sandoval, and he's going to ask for his timeout. Thought that was low. Castillo has been a pretty good judge of the strike zone in the second half, and especially the last couple of weeks. But that one, it's a 1-2 pitch on the way. Stone to Castillo with the bases loaded. And that is a ball. No, a late called third strike, and Castillo's down, and the fans are getting rowdy. So it'll be up to Luian Alastre here. That one did clip the inside corner at the knees. So Stone gets the second out on the strikeout, and now it's up to Alastre. Rattlers down one in the eighth. They've scored three in this inning on just two hits. They've got the bases loaded with two outs. Alastre is 1-for-4 with a double. He popped up with the bases loaded and two outs in the seventh. Here he's going to swing over that one, and it's 1-1. Alastre is 0-for-1 with a walk against Stone on the season. Swing and a miss, and it's 1-2, and that sweeper just caught Alastre unaware. The tying run, Stroh Snyder's at third. Dickinson, the lead run, is at second. Batanti is at first. There are two outs, and the Rattlers down 7-6 in the bottom of the eighth. Stone gets his sign from Stransky. The set, the 1-2. Ripped foul to the all-you-can-eat seats up the first baseline. Well, the Rattlers are not going quietly. They pulled close the last couple of innings, only to see the Cubs try to get ahead of them, and now the Rattlers are closer than they've been in a long time. Olastre trying to close the gap in the 1-2, outside 2-2. Brewers 1, Nashville 1, Biloxi 1. Wilson's down late. Rattlers are down late, but with a puncher's chance right now. Here we go on the 2-2 to Olastre. Swinging a pop-up, shallow left center field. Cepeda out, will make the catch, and the inning comes to an end. Rattlers send 9, score 3 in strand 3. We're going to the ninth. It's a one-run game. Cubs lead Wisconsin on the Bratz Broadcast Network.
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5: Nick Stanley and Liu Rodriguez talking it over down in the Timber Rattlers dugout. Man, they are just so close to a breakthrough tonight, and that's been pretty much the second half of the season for the Rattlers. Right now, Chandler Welch needs to get a zero up there and give the Rattlers a chance in the bottom of the ninth. Called strike, and it's 0-1 to Escobar. Escobar with an RBI single in the seventh inning. That scored the second run of that inning. Remember that seventh inning? It was two outs, nobody on, and then Welch let the next five batters reach with two scoring. The 1-1 to Escobar, who is 2-for-4 tonight. Swings and fouls it back. The Rattlers were down 3-0 in this game. Three batters into this game. They have clawed their way back to within one in the ninth. Ground ball up the middle. Near second, it's the shortstop, Olastre. On to first, and there's one away in the ninth inning. Our next broadcast of Wisconsin Timber Rattlers baseball on Bally Sports Live is tomorrow. We will join you on Bally Sports Live, and if you want to catch us a little early, we'll be on the radio on WOSH starting at 12:50 with the Community Blood Center pregame show. 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Angel Cepeda, he is 1-for-3 with that three-run homer in the first. He has flown out, grounded out, and been hit by a pitch. Welch on the 0-1, low, and it's 1-1. The Rattler ninth inning, it'll be the same three that started that eighth inning rally, Walter, Baez, and Rodriguez. Here's the 1-1. Swing and a miss, and it's 1-2. Well, last night was just the second time, make that just the Yeah, just the second time the Rattlers have lost when leading after eight innings this season. Swing and a miss, strike three, and that's a Wendy's Frosty K for Chandler Welch. His fourth of the night, and that's six Wendy's Frosty K's for the Rattlers. How about tonight? The Rattlers win for just the second time when trailing after eight. They are 1-42 when trailing heading into the ninth inning this season. I wouldn't mind seeing two in that win column after tonight. Got some work to do, including getting Cade Snell. Snell 1-for-3 with a walk tonight. He'll take a strike, and it's 0-1. It will be Stone in the bottom of the ninth inning. The 0-1, low and away, one ball, one strike. There is activity in the Rattlers' bullpen. Welch, though, trying to close out this inning. And there's a fly ball to shallow right. Castillo is there to make the catch, and Welch firing up his dugout with a couple of fist bumps, saying, let's go after a 1-2-3 ninth. Rattlers need one to tie, two to win when we come back on the Wisconsin Brats Broadcast Network.
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5: It's the bottom of the ninth inning. We have the biggest crowd of the season here tonight. 6,703. And they want to see the Rattlers get some fireworks before we get to the fireworks tonight. Adam Stone is going to face Walter Baez and Rodriguez. Rattlers down 7-6. They have not had a walk-off win since that Batanti Grand Slam back on June 28th. Walter, first pitch, takes a ball outside from Stone, and it's 1-0. Walter 0-for-1 against Stone this season. Started that rally in the eighth with a base hit. Came in to score on the bases loaded hit batsman to Strohsnyder. He swung through that one, a slider, and it's 1-1. That wind is howling out to left right now at a pretty good pace. Get one up in the jet stream and something good might happen. Here's the 1-1. A strike. That one nipped the outside corner. And it's 1-2 to Walter. Stone making a bid for his second save of the season. He's 1-for-3 in save opportunities. And he just missed with that one. It's 2-2. He came in a tough spot, bases loaded, one out. He allowed a run in on a walk, but then got the next two batters to protect a one-run lead. Walter lays off the slider away there, and it's 3-2. So full count to the tying run. The sign from Stransky and the 3-2 from Stone to Walter. Swing and a miss. He chased one down low. He got a slider, and Walter looking up to the sky going, why did I go after that one? Well, that pitch right there, it started out.

0: Baez went around. He knew it. That was the same pitch that Walters struck out on. And Juan trying to hit that game-tying home run just was too anxious on it. 2-1. Takes a strike on the inside corner. And it's 2-2. Jose Sandoval rang him up like it was strike three, but it's now 2-2. That might have clipped the very edge of the inside corner at the knees. 2-2 to Baez. Popped him up, playable, behind the plate for Stransky. He's got it. The Rattlers are down to their last out tonight. Well, after so much action from the sixth through the eighth innings, the Rattlers scored in the sixth, seventh, and eighth, and the Cubs scored in the seventh and eighth. It's been a 1-2-3 top of the ninth and the first two outs here in the bottom of the ninth inning. And Tyler Rodriguez, the last shot for the Rattlers. He's got a single, a double, and four trips to the plate. And first pitch swinging. Center field, he didn't get enough. Espinoza makes the catch, and the Cubs hang on for a 7-6 victory. And the Rattlers dropped this one on a Saturday night. It was a gallant effort, but like that fly ball to end the ball game, it fell just short to the team with the best record in the Midwest League. The line score comes your way in 2 minutes. This is Wisconsin Timber Rattlers Baseball on the Wisconsin Brats Broadcast Network.
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0: A frustrating end to a frustrating evening at Neuroscience Group Field, where the Wisconsin Timber Rattlers fell behind the South Bend Cubs by a score of 3-0, three batters into the ball game. They got to within 3-2, and they just kept creeping closer and closer, but they just could not get the big hit tonight. The Rattlers left 11 men on base this evening, including the bases loaded in both the 7th and 8th innings, and they went just 2-for-16 with runners in scoring position. Jonathan, Tim, just the Rattlers' season in a microcosm here tonight.
7: Yeah, they were essentially handed three runs after getting a couple of base runners off of hits in the eighth inning and were able to scare some pitching out of the game. And then it got really wild when Kirkpatrick entered.

0: the game. But Adam Stone, he is rock solid out there, no pun intended. And the Rattlers just couldn't get that last run across.
1: Yeah, Rattlers got two homers tonight from Luis Castillo, both of them solo shots. That's what got them to within 3-2. But again, the Cubs had an answer in the seventh and eighth innings after the Rattlers scored in the sixth and seventh. That eighth inning rally was a desperate one for the Rattlers, but they were just looking for that one big hit. And then in the ninth, it was Stone shutting them down.
0: Yeah, and I feel like the pitching overall was pretty consistent. They didn't give South Bend anything, but they did put a few over the plates. A lot of balls in play with just four walks and six strikeouts. And the Rattler defense took advantage of those balls in play with four double plays, but ultimately too many base hits, and that's what allowed the Cubs to spring forth their victory.
1: All right, Jonathan, we'll let you get ready for the post-game show coming up on the radio side here in a little bit.
0: Sounds like a plan.
1: All right, the line score for the South Bend Cubs, 7 runs on 10 hits with one error. They left 6 aboard. They were 4-for-9 with runners in scoring position. For the Rattlers, it was 6 runs on 8 hits with one error. The Rattlers went 2-for-16 with runners in scoring position and left 11 men on base. The winning pitcher was Noah Edders. He is now 1-0. Andrew Healy takes the loss. He gave up those 3 first inning runs, but nothing else over his next 5 1/3 innings. He falls to 0-2. Adam Stone came in, gave up a couple of gave up one inherited runner, but shut down the Rattlers and then shut him down in the ninth, 1-2-3 for his second save. 2 hours, 42 minutes, the time of the game in front of the biggest crowd of the year, 6,703. With the win, the Cubs are now 72-49. They're 33-26 overall. The Rattlers 64-56 overall. They're 30-28 in the second half of the season. Cubs beat the Brats tonight 7-6. Those of you watching on Bally Sports Network, we invite you to find us on WOSH for the postgame show, which comes your way in 90 seconds. 7-6 the final, Cubs over the Brats, and this has been the Wisconsin Timber Rattlers Broadcast Network.
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1: It's time for the Wisconsin Timber Rattlers post-game show, coming to you tonight from the Lamers Bus Lines broadcast booth inside Neuroscience Group Field, where the Wisconsin Timber Rattlers have just dropped a 7-6 decision to the South Bend Cubs. We'll recap this one for you as best we can coming up in a little bit on the post-game show. But first, Jonathan Tim is going to take you through the scoreboards in the Brewers farm system and the Midwest League. And Jonathan, what do you have for us tonight?
0: Well, there are 2 games still going on, and it took extra innings to decide a winner in West Michigan. Well, it's going to take extra innings, I should say. Whitecaps 5, Peoria 7. Whitecaps have 2 on and 1 out in the bottom of the 10th inning. The other game, well, it just went final right now. It was Captains 10, Colonels 4 in Lake County. The Beloit Sky Carp fell on the road in Davenport, Quad City 7, Sky Carp 2. It was the final of 7-3 in favor of Dayton over Fort Wayne, and Great Lakes put their foot down against Lansing by a final of 13-5. That's your Midwest League Report, and it's brought to you by Sports Medicine Center. Dr. E.T. Mejia is the official team doctor of the Wisconsin Timber Rattlers. Taking a look now at the Brewers Farm Report, it's brought to you by Greenstone Farm Credit Services. The Wilson Warbirds are in the bottom of the ninth inning against the Hickory Crawdads, and Hickory with a 10-6 lead over Wilson, one out and a 1-2 count to Filippo Dottori for Wilson. The Biloxi Shuckers walked off the Knoxville Smokies by coming back and erasing a 3-1 deficit in the bottom of the ninth inning. Down by a run, Matt Wood put the ball in play, and an error allowed both Jesus Mede and Braylon Payne to score and win the game for Biloxi. In AAA, the Nashville Sounds have defeated the Jacksonville Jumbo Shrimp by a final of 13-5. And down the road in Milwaukee, the Brewers have clinched the series against the Texas Rangers by winning tonight 5-3. William Contreras and Jackson Churio each hit home runs in the first inning, and Shane Drouin picked up his 7th win of the year, Trevor McGill his 25th save. That's your Brewers Farm Report, brought to you by Greenstone Farm Credit Services.
1: The Rattlers were down 3-0, three batters into tonight's game. It was a leadoff walk by Andrew Healy to Josiah Hartshorn. Jose Escobar followed with a single, and then Angel Cepeda with a three-run home run, and the Cubs were up 3-0. Healy, after that, though, settled in. He worked into the sixth inning and didn't allow another run. He did walk three, struck out two. He left with a runner at first in the top of the sixth inning. The Rattlers did get single runs in the fourth and the bottom of the sixth. It was a leadoff home run by Luis Castillo in the fourth inning. And then after Chandler Welch came on in the top of the sixth to get an inning-ending double play ball, it was Castillo with another leadoff home run. His 18th of the season gave him 81 RBI on the year and got the Rattlers to within 3-2. Welch went back out for the seventh, got a couple of strikeouts to start that seventh inning, but the third out was elusive. A hit batsman was followed by a double off the top of the wall. The Rattlers played it perfectly, but the throw in was just a little bit off, and that allowed Hallback to avoid the tag at the plate, and the Cubs had a fourth run. They would get a fifth run when Jose Escobar singled home Stransky. But the Rattlers came back in the bottom of the seventh. They got another run, but, man, they could have had so much more. They had the bases loaded with nobody out. And then after a strikeout, Eric Batanti drew a bases-loaded walk, and the Rattlers were within two. But that's as close as they would get because Noah Etters got a strikeout and a pop-out, and the Rattlers left the bases loaded. And then the Rattlers had to watch South Bend score two more runs in the eighth inning. It was a one-out RBI double by Reginald Preciado and an RBI single by Matt Hallback. So the Rattlers found themselves down 7-3 at that time. But in the eighth inning, they got a rally going. Walter singled, Baez doubled, and with one out, that was it for Etters, and Jackson Kilpatrick came in, and Kilpatrick walked Blyberg Diaz, hit Sawyer Strohsnyder to force in a run, so it's 7-4. Walked Daniel Dickinson, but that was after he had thrown a wild pitch to let another run in, and it was 7-5. So Kilpatrick left after retiring nobody and turned the game over to Adam Stone, who came in to face Batanti, protecting a 7-5 lead. Batanti then drew a walk, and the Rattlers were within 7-6. They had the bases loaded with one out, but Stone got a strikeout and a pop-out. Welch worked a 1-2-3 top of the ninth, but Stone returned the favor by retiring the Rattlers in order in the bottom of the ninth to close it out, and South Bend beats the Rattlers tonight 7-6. South Bend is now 12-4 against the Timber Rattlers this season. And this game tonight, I know there have been a lot of frustrating ones, including last night, but this one, the Rattlers had a chance to pay back the Cubs, Jonathan, after last night's ninth inning comeback, and they just could not find the big hit tonight.
0: And today was the exact opposite of yesterday. The Rattlers had to creep back from behind, falling behind 3-0 on that home run from Cepeda, and Luis Castillo took matters into his own hands, which, props to him, he's been swinging the bat well all season long and has a promising career ahead of him, but they couldn't get that big hit with the runners aboard in the 7th and 8th inning, and I think that was the ultimate demise.
1: All right, the Rattlers fall tonight 7-6. By the way, updating you, West Michigan has scored twice in the bottom of the 10th inning. It's 7-7 Peoria and West Michigan, and that game is going now to the 11th inning at LMCU Ballpark. So they're going to leave. They're going to keep playing, but we're going to have to say goodbye. Jonathan, normally here I would ask you for the pitching matchup tomorrow, but the Timber Rattlers have not announced their starting pitcher yet for tomorrow. We hope to get that soon, but what can you tell us about the starting pitcher for the Cubs tomorrow?
0: Well,
1: in Anyor Garcia.
0: Yeah, Garcia is going to make his second start of the year. He's hasn't as much experience under his belt, but one thing that he does incredibly well is strike guys out. He's got 7 strikeouts on the year, no walks through 8 innings pitched. He has allowed a home run, so the Rattlers are going to try to tease him off over the plate.
1: All right, so the Rattlers will take on Garcia tomorrow. We'll be on the air with the Community Blood Center pregame show at 12:50. First pitch is at 1:10 with the Rattlers and Cubs wrapping up their season series. The Rattlers falling to tonight by a final of 7-6. Jonathan, we'll talk to you on the pregame show tomorrow.
0: Sounds like a plan.
1: All right, that's going to do it for the postgame show and our broadcast tonight. So for Jonathan Tim here in the Lamers Bus Lines broadcast booth and for Steve Edwards spinning the dials tonight back at the WOSH studios, this is Chris Merring saying thanks for listening, everybody. We hope you enjoyed the broadcast. If not, the result. The final score once again, the South Bend Cubs 7 and the Wisconsin Timber Rattlers 6. Have a pleasant rest of your Saturday evening, everybody. We'll talk to you again tomorrow afternoon right back here on the home of the Wisconsin Timber Rattlers, News Talk 93.9 WOSH.
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6: With them. One, my ex-wife still lives very close to their village in the Trans-Amazon, on the Trans-Amazon Highway. And when they visit her, which they frequently do, she sends me videos and they ask me questions and I answer them and I send videos back, all talking in their language. So I stay in pretty good contact with them that way. They're facing a lot of difficulties right now in the environment. But I used to go back from 1977 till 2013. That's quite a while. I was there every year for several months. Since 2013, I've only been back one time, and that has to do with a lot of the disease and conflict in the area and the Brazilian government's desire to severely limit access to their villages.
7: Interesting. Professor, I want to ask you about Noam Chomsky, because Noam Chomsky gets involved in this story. But before we go there, can you just give us a little sense of what their language sounds like? Can you talk to us in their language to give us a sense of what it's like?
6: Sure. If I wanted to tell you to speak to me in Pitaha, don't speak to me in a crooked language, I would say, so that just means don't talk to me with a crooked head, talk to me with a straight head. My name is Dan.
7: And you figured that out?
6: Yes. In fact, I do demonstrations today. Some of them are on the internet, called monolingual demonstrations, where I show groups of people, in particular linguists, how you can learn a language with no other language in common. And that's what I did every day for decades.
7: Right, because there was no Rosetta Stone. There wasn't a third connection in anywhere, shape, or form.
6: Right, right. You can't ask them, how do you say this in Portuguese, because they don't speak Portuguese. And you certainly can't ask them in English, because they really don't speak English. So you have to figure out the phrases in their language to be able to ask them questions about their language. So one of the first phrases I got, which was the beginning of my serious language learning, was Hego kaisikiai, which means, what is that? And if you can't ask what is that, you're kind of you're going to struggle a lot harder. So you have to just listen when people are talking, and that must mean what is that? And then you try it out, and it works, and you're in business.
7: What is that? Say that again.
6: Hego kaisikiai.
7: Wow. Okay. Now, in this 8 years you spent with them and this connection you made with this Brazilian tribe, as a linguist, you realized some interesting things about their language, and you came back to the world to tell the world what you learned about this language, and that upset Noam Chomsky. Take me through this part of the story.
6: Yes. Well, I knew Noam pretty well because in 84, 85, I had an office right next to his at MIT. I was a visiting scholar at MIT that year. And but I wrote this long article that I published in the journal Current Anthropology, in which I argued that they did not have recursion. And Chomsky had just claimed a couple of years before that human language's core element is recursion. So if you find a language that doesn't have it, he's wrong. And that started a debate that's been going on for two decades now, but I think people are starting to come around. Many are and have already, but Chomsky's called me a charlatan. I wrote him one time and said, why did you call me a charlatan? Aren't you ashamed of yourself? And he said, you should be ashamed of yourself. You know you can't possibly be right when you say these things. So that was the level of discussion that we had. But it caused a tremendous controversy. And but I guess, in science, that shouldn't be too shocking. You make a claim that somebody far better known than you are, widely respected around the world, is wrong about one of the main claims that they have made. And, people are going to react. Who is this guy? There's a fine line in science between being really good at science and being a crackpot. And I think people put me on the wrong side of that line for a long time. But, many subsequent visits by researchers from Stanford, MIT, Columbia University have strongly supported my claims. So that's been very good.
7: Well, and in science, as we know with Galileo, right, you say something that's crazy, and then 500 years later, they realize you might have a point there. But Noam Chomsky, just so we're understanding, this is the well-known ultra-liberal Noam Chomsky. That's the same person we're talking about.
6: Yes, the person that the New York Times called the most important intellectual alive, whose words are received like holy writ by people on the far left. I have had so many conversations with Noam and so many exchanges by email and been attacked by so many of his colleagues I got to know him even better than I had ever wanted to know him.
7: Yeah, surprising that he wouldn't be more open to discussion or debate about a philosophy, being that he claims to be sort of liberal and open to all sorts of different ideas. But let me ask you, what was the controversy over? What is recursion, and why is this the hill so many people want to die on when it comes to language?
6: Well, recursion is the property of something appearing in something like itself. So you take a noun like truck, and then take another noun like driver. Okay, it's two nouns. I can put them together to form another noun, truck driver. And when I do that, that's recursion, because I put two nouns inside a noun. Or I can say, John spoke. Okay, no recursion there. But I could also say, John said that Bill spoke. And that has recursion, because the sentence Bill spoke is inside the sentence John said that. And so Chomsky had the idea, that wasn't based on a lot of research, actually, that all languages were built on this concept. And he actually did a lot of writing to explain this. And so when you come along and you say, hey, there are languages that don't work like that, this is a monkey wrench in the works. This is something they don't want to hear from, you know, no comments from the peanut gallery kind of thing. So it's not the way science should work. But nobody except for these people from Stanford, MIT, and Columbia who went down, and also the University of Miami, to follow up, most of my critics, my strongest critics, simply said I was crazy or I was a liar or I didn't know what I was talking about.
7: But now, as with all good science, it's repeatable, and they're starting to realize that this tribe in Brazil does not use recursion when they speak?
6: Yes. 2 years ago, MIT's Department of Brain and Cognitive Sciences had a one-day conference in my honor, and they had about 30 different papers that were, I can't remember the exact number of papers. Actually, it's all on YouTube. They had a number of papers talking about my work, and very favorably, and it was a wonderful conference. That was sort of coming, being accepted back into the community in a big way.
7: Dr. Daniel Everett, how contentious did this argument or this debate get with Noam Chomsky and his supporters?
6: Well, one of his supporters wrote the Brazilian Indian Agency and said, I should be barred from all contact with indigenous groups of Brazil because I'm a racist. And the reason they said I was a racist is because Chomsky says all languages have X. So if I say this language doesn't have X, X being recursion, then I'm saying they're not human. It couldn't be that Chomsky's wrong. It has to be that I'm making a racist claim. And it took me quite a bit of time and work and effort to clear this up with the Brazilian Indian Agency.
7: Wow. And Noam Chomsky starting to at least acknowledge that there might be a different language out there without recursion, or is he still steadfast in his beliefs?
6: Well, unfortunately, just over a year ago, he had a stroke, and he's been in a coma ever since. He's you know, in his mid-90s, late 90s. But he has thousands of followers, and they, most of them really don't like me. So if there are a lot of linguists that like and respect me very much, I would say now a large number of linguists, but there's still a lot that follow Chomsky that consider me to be Darth Vader or something along those lines. They're still in the mode of the Empire Strikes Back. And I've had invitations to Oxford University, to universities in Germany, and then at the last minute before I flew over, had the invitations canceled because people protested that this non-believer in Chomsky was going to be corrupting the minds of their students.
7: Dr. Daniel Everett, he is a renowned linguist and the author and a trustee professor of cognitive sciences and sociology at Bentley University in Massachusetts. His book is called Don't Sleep, There Are Snakes. Doctor, what's your new book coming out? Can you give us a plug for the new book?
6: Yes, it's called Born of the River, and it is a collection of stories in the first person that come from my own field research of about 30 different stories from 18 different tribal groups that I've personally conducted research on over the last 50 years. And I'm very excited about it. The stories talk about life and childhood and birth and death and after death. So I think it's the best way to understand Amazonian tribes is through these stories that are told in the new book.
7: And what's the name of the new book?
6: Born of the River.
7: Born of the River. And the website, DanEverettBooks.com. DanEverettBooks.com. Professor, what an unbelievable life you've led. What an unbelievable story. Thank you for sharing it with us. I hope I did it justice. Good luck with the new book. We'll definitely have you back when that comes out. Thank you, sir. Have yourself a great night.
6: Thank you very much. It was an honor.
7: America at Night, back in a moment.
8: Be sure to follow us on Instagram at @America_at_night.
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17: 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It appears by its own numbers, the U.S. government seems insolvent. 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
1: From the text line, 1-844-2-McGraw, 1-844-462-4729. Forgot the phone number there for a second. Here's from British Columbia. Man, I wonder what age these tribe people live to be. There's a documentary on it, and it is it's an extraordinary documentary. What a life this guy's led. And who knew that you'd get death threats because you had a philosophy or a term paper on the language of Amazon tribe. But people hold on to their beliefs. Pretty tough in this country these days. Scott, who formerly banned Scott, says Sotomayor says the Supreme Court of the United States is kicking the can down the road. Rusty's upset. Let's see what he's upset by. Falling beef prices. He says it's a state-by-state issue, apparently. Confused by his comments. From Illinois, please no foreign beef. We're very volatile to mass extinction through the food chain, i.e. salads and peppers from Mexico. Illegals working in U.S. food processing plants with almost monthly recalls since Biden was president. No, this is a very bad idea. Adam from Illinois, emergency room food poisoning. Here's another one. I thought you said strawberry was going to be on tonight. Yeah, I had to juggle the calendar because of our friend who was on earlier tonight. So we'll get Daryl on here real soon. Daryl's been great. So we'll get to him on here as soon as possible. I only got 3 hours a night. I can do what I can do. All right, it's open phones next hour. We'll take phone calls and text messages. We've got a whole bunch of text messages, a couple of voicemails along the way, and, of course, your phone calls. It is a Monday night, and who knows? There's lots of news out there. Who knows where we're going to end up? But that's the whole idea of late night radio at its best. 1-844-2-McGraw, 1-844-262-4729. Our executive director is Alex Hinton. Our engineer tonight is Richard Good. I'm McGraw-Milhaven, and this is America at Night on Westwood One.
2: 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More price hikes driven by AI. Apple this week announced higher memory costs are forcing it to raise prices on MacBooks and iPads. Now Microsoft says prices for its Xbox video game consoles are going up too. Starting August 1st, an Xbox Series S will jump $100 to $500. The Xbox Series X will leap $150 to $800. With AI data centers needing as much memory as companies can make, costs have gone through the roof. A new nonprofit is hoping to help people whose jobs may be threatened by artificial intelligence. The group called Raise Us is being founded by former Commerce Secretary Gina Raimondo, a Democrat, and former Indiana Governor Eric Holcomb, a Republican. And China is the new supercomputer speed king. A machine built at China's National Supercomputing Center can perform more than 2 quintillion calculations every second. With tech trends, Chuck Sievertson, ABC News.
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11: ABC News, I'm Dave Packer. The State Department says the U.S. is providing more than $3.6 million in aid to devastated areas of Nepal after this week's catastrophic flash flood. Nearly 700 dead, 3,000 missing, and now a race against time to find survivors. ABC's Britt Clannad is in Nepal.
12: Far downstream, hundreds of bodies are washing ashore, some as far as in Kushinagar, India. According to officials there, roughly 150 miles away. The vast number of bodies leading to authorities requesting international help to identify the dead.
11: President Trump calling it the biggest oil deal in world history, a landmark agreement between the U.S. and Venezuela involving a 100-year lease. He says it'll lower gas prices. Analysts say that could take a while. In Ukraine, a weapons depot near Kyiv bombed overnight by Russian forces, killing 37 people, sparking a fire, biggest hit in months. Diamond 200-carat necklace linked to Egyptian royalty stolen in a smash-and-grab at a museum in Vienna. This is ABC News. One pretended to be a former NFL player. The other his banker. Together, they would steal millions. But now the alleged phony football player and the supposed bogus banker are facing fraud charges for allegedly scamming more than 24 women. More victims could be out there. ABC's Jacqueline Lee.
13: Federal prosecutors say 35-year-old Dejon Love posed as an NFL player with the San Francisco 49ers by posting videos on Instagram in team gear and then posing with all kinds of bling to create a fictitious persona. Authorities say he then pitched the women fake investments and then promising big returns, while his alleged accomplice, 18-year-old Taylor Chan, posed as his financial advisor to make the investments appear legitimate. Now, according to investigators, 26 alleged victims lost about $1.3 million.
11: Far-right provocateur Milo Yiannopoulos has been deported from the United States. He's back in the UK. The commentator had been detained by ICE at New Orleans International Airport for overstaying his visa. Dave Packer, ABC News.
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20: From ABC News Tech Trends. Tesla has rolled out a new line of accessories for its lineup of electric vehicles. Among the new options, a refrigerator that goes where the engine sits in a gas car. That's available for the Model Y. Meanwhile, Cybertruck owners can now pick up an air mattress that fits in the bed of that vehicle for $295. Tesla reported second quarter sales last week, with new vehicle deliveries jumping nearly 25% year over year. Matic now says it's going to raise the price of its robotic vacuum cleaner by about $250 starting in September. The robot sweeper will then retail for nearly $1,500. Company blames shortages in computer memory. And the Summer Games Done Quick 2026 competition is now underway. The event sees pro gamers try to beat games like Super Mario, BioShock Infinite, even Tetris, in as quick a time as possible. It streams live on Twitch, and you can catch replays all through the week on YouTube. With Tech Trends, I'm Mike Dabusky. ABC News.
0: Mostly cloudy this evening with temperatures dropping in the mid-60s tonight. We'll have a south-southeast wind moving at 5 to 10 miles per hour. With Storm Team 5, I'm meteorologist Tessa O'Brien.
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1: Hey, thanks for staying up. It's Thursday night in America, and you're listening to America at Night, coast to coast. McGraw-Milhaven here. Let's get right to it. A little bit later on in this hour, we're going to talk to the man that was involved with this pancreatic cancer drug that people are calling a true breakthrough. We're going to talk to the man who helped figure out how to create this medicine. Plus, John Goodman, one of the great character actors of his day, is waiting in the green room. We'll check in with him in hour number two. But this first hour, we're going to talk to a man who has started a company. He is an environmental entrepreneur and the founder and CEO of the cloud seeding startup company called Rainmaker. The federal government recently ordered mandatory water cuts in the West, forcing states like California, Arizona, Nevada to slash their usage of the Colorado River. They want to keep Lake Mead and Lake Powell from reaching catastrophic Deadpool levels. Augustus Dorico joins us, the owner of the startup Rainmaker. Augustus, welcome to America at Night. Thanks for joining us.
22: Well, it's a pleasure to be here. Thanks so much for chatting.
1: You got it. Take me through the science of this. How does this work?
22: Yeah, so cloud seeding, it's not a conspiracy theory. It's not fake. Like, it's real, and people have actually been doing it for the last 80 years. General Electric invented it in 1945, and the high-level idea is most of the water that passes over the United States in the atmosphere, it just gets recycled by the oceans. And so if you can find clouds that have small drops of water that wouldn't naturally precipitate, you can fly drones into those clouds, release dust, and the small drops will freeze onto that dust and turn into big enough snowflakes to fall either as snow or melt back into rain. That's the high level of the science.
1: You said dust. Is it actually dust or is it some chemical compound?
22: So technically water is a chemical, McGraw. So I just want to not spook anybody in saying that it is a chemical. It's called silver iodide. And silver iodide, it does sound spooky, but we have 80 years of data on silver iodide's use in cloud seeding. And we know that beyond a shadow of a doubt, we're not affecting the environment in any negative way, human health or agricultural health. In one of our flights, we're releasing about a paperclip worth of this material over hundreds of square miles. And so the increase in concentration, it's like one part per quadrillion, which is a million times lower than how much actually would be necessary to hurt bacteria or crops or people.
1: You have to have a cloud for this to work, correct?
22: Yeah, so magical as it might seem, there are some physical limits. You need there to be a cloud. You need the cloud to have small liquid water drops in it, and it also has to be cold enough. And so what that means is Rainmaker, we're really more of a snowmaking company. We operate in the 6 or 7 coldest months of the year, and if it's warm on the ground beneath the cloud, that'll fall as rain. Otherwise, it remains as snow.
1: Interesting. Augustus Dorico, how do you know that what you're doing causes rain, and how do you know if it just would have rained anyway?
22: You know, McGraw, that is like the whole enchilada. That is the most important innovation that rainmakers brought to bear with this technology. So I mentioned that these guys from General Electric were inventing the tech. They used the tech back in the 40s, but it never really caught on because nobody could prove that it worked. Nobody could measure how much of the precipitation was man-made. Because if I just fly a crop duster into a cloud and I sprinkle some magic beans and then it rains, you know, how do you know that I didn't just get lucky? So nobody would bother paying for it because of that. What some great scientists up in Idaho and Colorado figured out a few years ago was if you fly in a zigzag pattern or a circle and you have really sensitive radar, you can see precipitation only happening in your flight track. So if I fly in a zigzag and I only see precipitation in that zigzag and nowhere else, then you know that precipitation is man-made. Then you can use radar to measure exactly how many gallons of water or acre feet or inches you put down.
1: Tell me about this test you did in Alaska.
22: Yeah, so this was a pretty groundbreaking moment for Rainmaker, for the United States, for the sake of our water supply going forward. In the lower 48, there's only those 6 or 7 months per year where the clouds are actually cold enough to do precipitation enhancement, to do cloud seeding operations. But in Alaska, you do have super cool liquid clouds, and we were operating up there over the course of the summer. And just this past weekend, we flew two drones over the course of 3 hours and produced 19 million gallons of unambiguously man-made water. And that sounds like a lot of water. In a certain sense, it is. That's enough water for all the people in Richmond, Virginia for a day. But that 19 million gallons, it was less than a quarter inch of rain dispersed over 200 or so square kilometers. And so the impact of this technology, it's really small day to day, but over the course of a season, over the course of a full year, you can produce large enough volumes to make a really big impact on how many bushels of wheat you can grow or what your yield is going to be from your orchard or to fill up a reservoir to fight fires or for municipal utilities.
1: So, Augustus DiRico, you're a startup company. Do you have clients? Who are your clients? Are they towns? Are they farmers? Are they individual counties? Who is hiring you?
22: Yeah, so it's a mix of both private sector customers and also government. So I can confirm the government is, in fact, modifying the weather. To everybody that's ever been told they were crazy for believing that, I can guarantee you that you were actually right, in a certain sense, at least. For us, there's Rocky Mountain states, the Colorado Department of Natural Resources, the Idaho Water Development Board, the Oregon Department of Agriculture, the Utah Department of Natural Resources, municipalities throughout the American West. They're all working with Rainmaker to produce more water for their farms, for their municipal utilities, and then also for the Great Salt Lake and the Colorado River, right? Like, you see these states suing the federal government over their water rights getting cut, and there's no way for them to get more water in the interior of the country than besides cloud seeding. And so the choice that we see here at Rainmaker is, you know, one where we do lots of conservation, and conservation is important, but really just have a worse and worse quality of life. We have degrading ecosystems, and we have farms going bust because there's not enough water to go around. Or we have another alternative path where these governments and these private sector farms and these private sector ski resorts, they do a lot of conservation because that's still important, but they can also work with us and use cloud seeding to make more supply so that we have a more abundant future, so that we have the water that we need to keep growing in the American West.
1: One of the criticisms, and I'll ask you to respond, is that there were internet rumors, social media rumors, that the floods in Texas last year, those horrific floods, were caused by cloud seeding. Is that even possible?
22: No, not at all, McGraw. So I will say, first of all, what happened in Texas was a tragedy. It was a natural disaster, and beyond a shadow of a doubt, Rainmaker had nothing to do with that, and I can say that with absolute confidence. I'm a Christian. I am definitely a sinner still, but I cared earnestly about making it to the pearly gates, and I know that we had nothing to do with that. However, a lot of people don't know about cloud seeding or what it is or how it works, and so they wonder, you know, hey, these guys were trying to make more water for farms in Texas, did they have anything to do with that? That flood caused about 1 trillion gallons of water to fall, north of 1 trillion gallons, over the course of just a day. The most we've ever gotten from any of our cloud seeding operations is about 100 million gallons. And again, it's fractions of an inch at a time. And we were operating 2 days prior, and then our meteorologists suspended operations even before the National Weather Service issued a flood warning. And so we couldn't have had any effect on that system. But I understand why people were inquiring. We're always going to be super transparent and good faith in answering questions about this. But I can guarantee you wholeheartedly that cloud seeding had nothing to do with that tragedy.
1: Is it cost effective? How much does it cost?
22: Yeah, so the current cost of water in the United States is pretty broken. You ask any farmer, it's going to land somewhere from $50 an acre foot to maybe like thousands if you're in a more water-strained area. Rainmaker's producing water for hundreds of dollars an acre feet right now, or per acre foot right now. And as we scale, as we get better at using this, I think we're going to get the cost down to single-digit dollars per acre foot. And that's a really big claim, but that's what the physics bear out. There's a ton of water in the atmosphere above us that's just passing by over our head, getting recycled by the ocean. And in the same way that we've been tapping into the aquifers in the ground for hundreds of years, in the same way that we've been building dams to redirect the flow of rivers for ag and municipal use, cloud seeding is just the next step in water infrastructure. And it's going to be one of the most cost-effective modes of water infrastructure in the next couple of years.
1: So you said you're in the process of getting it down to single digits, like what, $9-$8 an acre?
22: That, I think, is going to take 2 or 3 years, but that's the plan, McGraw.
1: Yeah. How much water do you guarantee? I mean, how much water can you actually produce?
22: So it depends on the geography, and it depends on the meteorology. In the Pacific Northwest, where it's wetter, there's obviously more clouds, so we can produce more water more cost-effectively. In the southwestern areas like Arizona or Southern California, there's not as many clouds. So in any given operation, we're going to be producing tens to hundreds of acre feet. Over the course of this upcoming season, I think each of our programs will be producing low tens of thousands of acre feet. And then in years to come, I think we'll be able to scratch up against hundreds of thousands of acre feet on in a given county.
1: Yeah. So it's making water, but let's say a ski resort. Would a ski resort want to hire you to make snow?
22: Yeah. So we already work with a ski resort in Utah, and we produce more snow for them. And they want more snow so that they can start the season earlier, so they can end the season later, so that there's more fresh powder and they don't have to use their snow blowers as often. And what's really awesome about that is not only do we get to improve the ski season, but also that water, that snow that lands on the mountain, it then melts and runs off, and it benefits the local community and the growers and the utilities and the ecosystem in the area too.
1: Hmm. So you're saying there's no downside. There's no environmental downside. It's cheap. It's effective. What do you need to be more mainstream? Just more attention?
22: Well, I think that if anybody hears there's no downside and it's cheap and it's safe and effective, that should raise a lot of red flags, right? And I want to be totally transparent. I think that this industry has been full of snake oil salesmen. I think that coastal tech companies have been full of liars and frauds for the last couple decades. We're trying to do something really different at Rainmaker for the sake of Americans and the American ecosystem's well-being. There are some things that people should be concerned about, right? First of all, if there is already going to be risk of an avalanche and you cloud seed, even if you don't cause the storm that causes the avalanche, a little bit more snow could increase the risk of an avalanche. If there's already going to be a flood because it's going to precipitate a lot and then you cloud seed, you can make it worse. And what's really important is that in each of the states where we operate, there are licenses and regulations, most of which are from the 70s, that dictate when you're allowed to operate, what a safe concept of operations is, when you're supposed to suspend operations. And Rainmaker's super grateful to work with all of these state regulatory agencies. But most of the rules on the books are from the 70s, and I think there's probably a revamp due both at the state and federal level to make these more stringent and transparent. That is what I'll say about the potential downsides first. I do think that people need to know what's happening. They need to be informed, and there needs to be good regulation around it. But in terms of more adoption, I think the big issue has just been One, nobody's been able to prove that it works reliably until Rainmaker. And as people find out about it, I think that they're going to be more excited to use this tool. And then two, you know, we get caught up in conversation about chemtrails and about, you know, solar radiation modification and all kinds of things of that sort. Cloud seeding, it's different. If you see long streaks in the sky, that's not from cloud seeding. That's not from Rainmaker. We do something different. And I think when people mix those two up, then they begin to get anxious and not be interested in using the tech.
1: Yeah. Augustus DiRico, what's the website for people to find out more?

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1: President Trump today signed an executive order to change the name of Lake Ontario to Lake America. So now we have the Gulf of America and Lake America. I think Lake USA would have been better, personally. Lake USA, that sounds cooler. That sort of rolls off the tongue better. Lake America, then you have Gulf of America, Gulf of USA, Lake of US, Lake USA. I think that sounds a little better. Carrying out his threat to Canada. You know what's interesting about this? The week started, or at some point last week, wasn't we were suddenly in on economic doom for Iran? And now, ever since they've announced economic doom for Iran, all he's done is threaten economic doom on Canada. Seems strange. It was a D-Day, economic D-Day for Iran. And Scott Bessent was going to have a huge news conference to talk about this economic doom for Iran. And we are going to squeeze it so tight that they're going to just come to the table begging for a deal. And we've then immediately turned our attention to Canada. Seems strange. What happened to Iran? And so the strait is still sort of controlled by Iran, but Iran, where has Iran been? Wasn't that the most pressing issue of the day? And all of a sudden, now it's Canada? And again, then he also starts talking about putting these tariffs on in January. January? January is 400 years from now. Canada's going to put it on Tuesday of next week. And Tuesday of the week after. Again, I've said it before, I say it again, none of this is ever going to happen. This is all bluster. They're all going to come to their senses at some point. Just my prediction. We'll see how it works. The unbelievable story of this breakthrough on pancreatic cancer. We're going to talk to the doctor who helped discover this new miracle drug. Stay right there. America at Night. We're just getting started.
0: This is America at Night with McGraw-Milhaven.
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7: ABC News, I'm Dave Packer. The State Department says the U.S. is providing more than $3.6 million in aid to devastated areas of Nepal after this week's catastrophic flash flood. Nearly 700 dead, 3,000 missing, and now a race against time to find survivors. ABC's Britt Clannad is in Nepal.
8: Far downstream, hundreds of bodies are washing ashore, some as far as in Kushinagar, India. According to officials there, roughly 150 miles away. The vast number of bodies leading to authorities requesting international help to identify the dead.
7: President Trump calling it the biggest oil deal in world history, a landmark agreement between the U.S. and Venezuela involving a 100-year lease. He says it'll lower gas prices. Analysts say that could take a while. In Ukraine, a weapons depot near Kyiv bombed overnight by Russian forces, killing 37 people, sparking a fire, biggest hit in months. Diamond 200-carat necklace linked to Egyptian royalty stolen in a smash and grab at a museum in Vienna. This is ABC News. One pretended to be a former NFL player. The other his banker. Together, they would steal millions. But now the alleged phony football player and the supposed bogus banker are facing fraud charges for allegedly scamming more than two dozen women. More victims could be out there. ABC's Jacqueline Lee.
9: Federal prosecutors say 35-year-old Dejon Love posed as an NFL player with the San Francisco 49ers by posting videos on Instagram in team gear and then posing with all kinds of bling to create a fictitious persona. Authorities say he then pitched the women fake investments and then promising big returns, while his alleged accomplice, 18-year-old Taylor Chan, posed as his financial advisor to make the investments appear legitimate. Now, according to investigators, 26 alleged victims lost about $1.3 million.
7: Far-right provocateur Milo Yiannopoulos has been deported from the United States. He's back in the UK. The commentator had been detained by ICE at New Orleans International Airport for overstaying his visa. Dave Packer, ABC News.
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14: From ABC News Tech Trends. Kalshi is facing a new lawsuit from the flight tracking service FlightAware. That company alleges Kalshi is using data from its website to allow people to wager on whether or not a flight will be canceled. FlightAware says that's a violation of its terms of service and that Kalshi didn't change its behavior after repeated requests to stop. It comes as prediction market apps like Kalshi face new calls from lawmakers to crack down on another style of market, the kind that allows people to bet on how far and fast wildfires will spread. Anthropic says it's going to weave new watermarks into every bit of text its AI models generate. The specialized code is invisible to the human eye and is meant to flag to computers that the text was either made entirely with AI or modified in some way using the technology. And Google CEO Sundar Pichai now says its Gemini artificial intelligence technology is being used by a billion people every month. It's the 14th Google product to hit a billion users. With Tech Trends, I'm Mike Dabusky, ABC News.
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1: Hey, let's talk artificial intelligence and let's talk data centers and let's talk Facebook, because this landmark case today made some news. And we're going to talk about it with the senior AI reporter with Axios, where she co-authors the daily artificial intelligence newsletter covering the finances behind the AI build-out. Madison Mills of Axios, welcome to America at Night. Thanks for joining us.
16: Thank you so much for having me.
1: I want to get to this Facebook story, but first, we originally asked you to come on the show because you wrote an interesting article about Anthropic, which is supposed to be, I guess, the white knight of artificial intelligence. And they are asking, apparently, prospective employees ethical and moral questions in their interviews. What did you find out?
16: Yeah, in the last round of the interview process for Anthropic, candidates go through what they call a culture interview, and the company has had this since its founding, and they've been pretty public about it. But what I was able to find out in my conversations with people who have just left the company and those who've interviewed is a little bit more of the specifics around the questions asked. One of those questions is how employees would feel if the company's stock went to zero. And as someone who's covering the finance behind the AI build out, that obviously perked my interest. So I talked to more people, and it turns out the question is really rooted at getting a sense of whether, you know, hypothetically someday Anthropic had to give up its AI ambition because they were worried about the safety concerns regarding AI, and that decision took the stock to zero. How employees feel about it. So it's kind of this moral and ethical question, and it's been fun seeing people's reactions to it and whether or not there even is an agreed upon right answer from people who've read the story.
1: It's a bizarre question because Anthropic's only business is artificial intelligence. So if they stop doing it, they would go out of business. So I would, if I'm answering that question, I would say I'm not happy because the company would be out of business. So it seems right. I mean, it isn't like you can switch to another division and do more good in this other division. And if this one division is found, you know, pouring toxins in the Mississippi River, okay, we can shut that down and then go work for the dog food side of the division. That's their only game in town. So if the stock went to zero, I wouldn't have a job. I would have to go somewhere else.
16: Yeah, I mean, something I've thought about a lot in talking to people, and what they've said to me is that they take jobs because in part they want the money in relation to working, which makes a lot of sense. And obviously when you're taking a job at one of these AI companies, a lot of your salary comes in the form of equity compensation. These are going to be the biggest IPOs in history, and these employees stand to become multimillionaires here. And to your point, it's a difficult question because Anthropic is sourcing for people who prioritize the mission of AI safety, even so much so that they're willing to lose potential earnings to prioritize that mission alongside the company. But obviously individual human financial needs come into play. And again, people want to work jobs to make money. So
1: yeah, I love my job. If they don't pay me, I'm not going to work. I'm sorry. That's the crazy part of me. I also thought it was interesting in your article, Madison Mills of Axios, is that Anthropic apparently doesn't negotiate. It's a take it or leave it offer when you're offered a job there, apparently.
16: Yes, and that is a really interesting part of their culture. They are very transparent about their interview process and about what you can expect to get if you do get an offer. They have the salary bands for the jobs they're hiring for listed on their website very publicly, so you can see those salary bands. And listen, these are very generous offers. I can't remember the last time I saw one that was below the $200,000 level. Most of them are above that from what I'm able to suss out on a daily basis when I have time to check out their jobs board to see if there's any good stories to glean from it. But they're very high base compensation salaries. And then, of course, the equity compensation is another part of the package as well.
1: Madison Mills, our guest, senior AI, a reporter with Axios. The big story today is Facebook and Meta agreeing to settle out of court with the 48 states for the number is what, $14, $15, $16 billion. And more importantly, they agreed to put some safety provisions into Instagram and Facebook. This was a bit of a shocker and a bit of a huge story today.
16: Yeah, the settlement here up to $17 billion, potentially a little bit more than that. But also remembering that this was potentially going to be up to a $1 trillion settlement for Meta at one point. So really fractions and pennies on what this company is making. They're making about $60 billion within one quarter this year, and $17 billion they're going to pay out over the next 10. So it's a very small bill for a company of that size, and especially given the amount that investors were worried they might have to pay in relation to this landmark lawsuit here. But they are going to have that settlement and then a sweeping amount of changes, which this was the part that I spent a lot of time digging into today. Really massive changes for teens on the platform. Things like Instagram being automatically blocked overnight, notifications off during school hours. I thought this was interesting, a ban on cosmetic filters. So things like, you know, putting a filter on your face that makes it look like you got plastic surgery. Teens won't be able to use those. And then like count will automatically be hidden for teens as well. So a lot of kind of new tools being put into the apps of teenagers on the platform once their age is verified by Meta.
1: Yeah, I thought it was also the 2-hour daily cap, I thought was really interesting as well.
16: Mm-hmm. Yeah, absolutely. And what's fascinating to me and that I've been talking to people about today is it's interesting to see social media companies roll out tools that you kind of hear a lot of people of a lot of different ages wanting. I talked to a lot of people above the age of 19 today who said they wish that they could have a forced 2-hour limit on their feeds. Obviously, we're supposed to just have willpower as adults, but it was fascinating to me to see just the sheer number of people who I talked to today who posted on social media saying, hey, I would love to be able to opt in to a way to force myself off of Instagram overnight and, you know, force myself to not spend more than 2 hours on it a day.
1: That kind of shows you the addictive nature of the apps. If people are begging other people to take the bag of potato chips away from me because I just can't stop eating it.
16: Yeah, absolutely. And, you know, they're not making any changes to the algorithm here. And some people would argue that that's the part that is the most addictive of these social platforms.
1: Yeah. Also, I thought it was interesting. Well, let me ask you this question. Kids are smarter than us. And are there ways to get around it? Are there ways to trick Facebook into thinking I'm 24 when I'm really 16? Or is this just a Band-Aid? Or, I mean, is this really going to stop these kids from doing the most addictive things?
16: Yeah, I mean, the age assurance piece is really complicated, and Meta has previously argued that it was something that was too difficult for them to do and that was part of why they weren't able to put in these restrictions previously. I believe as part of the settlement, they are required, at least in some states, to only make about 10% of the profile checks they do. They can only make about 10% of errors when it comes to people's ages. So that is kind of a check that's built into checking how Meta does at confirming people's ages. But they say that it's an incredibly difficult process. I was able to ask Meta executives today how they plan to do that, especially in a world of AI where you can, say, ask an agent to create, I don't know, hundreds of Instagram accounts for you and try to get around age verification processes just by sheer volume in that way. And they say that they're continuing to work on tools to combat teens' abilities to get creative with those kinds of things.
1: Madison Mills, I understand why Facebook settled, because it was looking like they were going to lose and they'd rather pay $17 billion than $40 billion or $25 billion or anything else. So I understand why they settled. Why did the states settle?
16: Yeah, it's interesting. We do have some states that say that they were not down to settle. Florida being among them today, coming out very strongly saying that they are continuing to put up the fight against Meta here. Some states saying that they felt like they could get more than the $17 billion. It's also going to be interesting to see. I mean, we know that you kind of mentioned that it might have worked out for Meta. The level of the settlement being so much lower than the $1 trillion. I talked to one expert today who said that they think that could be indicative that the states maybe weren't actually as close to winning as one might have thought, just because the settlement was so much lower. So maybe the states felt that getting any type of settlement plus the protections that Meta put out as part of the settlement too was enough to come to an agreement. But I think that finding out the details of which side got more and gave more will be another key part of our reporting process on this in the days to come.
1: Is it just Facebook, or is it Instagram and WhatsApp and all the other ancillary products Facebook has?
16: Yeah, so it's all of Facebook's products are going to be impacted, but really Instagram is the one that was at the heart of the sweeping changes we got today. In terms of other social media platforms, and this is really interesting, Meta put out an open letter to its competitors, primarily TikTok and YouTube, asking them to enact some of the same changes. Meta's pitch is that it doesn't matter if they, you know, block Instagram overnight. If YouTube is available to teens, they'll just go off and use YouTube. Meta promises to expand on the restrictions to teens if their competitors agree to them. So right now, for example, they're blocking the use of Instagram from midnight to 6 a.m. If TikTok and YouTube agree to it, Meta and those other two platforms will expand that window even further. But Meta doesn't want to do that until they have the assurance that their competitors are going to do it as well.
1: Interesting. This isn't the end of the lawsuits, right? Facebook is still facing a slew of lawsuits, are they not?
16: Yes, they are. And again, some states are going to continue to push back on this particular issue with regards to child safety. And I think particularly in the fall, we're going to hear a couple more lawsuits come out against Meta with regards to the child safety on their platforms. But as of now, they are very much so pitching this as something that is like in the rearview mirror, and they want to move forward with this focus on child safety as a societal issue. Again, one of my big questions is, if Meta felt that way previously, why wait until the end of this settlement to make those changes? But that's their pitch for now, and they're definitely going to be facing more litigation in the future on this issue and many other ones.
1: So yeah, no, they certainly could have done it on their own and saved themselves $17 billion, but they didn't. Put this into perspective for me. Everyone's calling this similar to the tobacco lawsuit from, what would that have been, in, I guess, the late 90s. Is this, compare this to the tobacco settlement that the state sued the big tobacco.
16: Yeah, I don't know about that comparison. I talked to some experts today who said that it's different for a couple of reasons. One is that the tobacco companies did admit that their products caused cancer, and we did not get that level of admission from Meta as part of this settlement. So that's one difference. And then obviously the financial component is different. I think people are running with this idea that the Meta settlement is the largest social media settlement in history, but there haven't been that many massive social media companies in history to compare it to. So it sounds, you know, really big when you say something like that. But again, $17 billion, that's a third of the revenue Meta made in 3 months this year, and they get to pay it over the next 10 years. So it just really is a much smaller sum in context. Yeah.
1: Well, they didn't apologize, but as Don Draper said on Mad Men, that's what the money is for. Right? The money, the $17 billion is the apology.
16: Fair enough.
1: Yeah. Madison Mills, great insights. I know it's been a very busy day for you, chasing another story all day. Senior AI, a reporter with Axios. Follow her on their social media platforms. She's great. She's a co-author of the Daily AI newsletter covering the financing behind the AI build-out. Madison Mills, busy day. Thanks for spending a couple minutes with us.
16: Thank you so much.
1: You got it. Madison Mills, good one. Great insights on a busy, busy day. That's good stuff. Next hour, we got more to get to. I also got text messages straight ahead, a lot of good text messages straight ahead. We'll do that next. America at Night, back in a moment.
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0: Coming to you from the heart of the nation, this is America at Night with McGraw Millhaven.
1: Hey, let's get some text messages. 1-844-2-McGraw, 1-844-262-4729. No longer banned Scott. embargo lifted Scott. Texts in, Argentinian beef recalled. Yes, Argentinian beef was recalled, but if I can read between the lines, Scott, you're insinuating that President Trump, with this new beef order, is now importing bad beef. False, false, false. The story is that the USDA Food and Safety Inspection announced last week that they're recalling 3,000 pounds of raw beef products produced in May that have freezer dates between September 15th, 2026, and September 20th, 2026. So apparently it's already in the country. So it's not this new story coming in. So there's apparently there was already here. Shoppers in Texas and Florida have been asked to check their freezers for beef imports from Argentina. It's now being recalled because apparently it was not properly re-inspected, whatever that means. So I know you want to blame President Trump for everything, but apparently this story is from August 11th, before President Trump announced the new policy on imported beef. So nice try, Scott. Catherine from Vancouver, it's great to see some movement finally on this fight with Meta. Maybe in 10 years we'll see some more movement. Myrtle Beach, South Carolina checks in. Babysitter and stadium. Dumb, dumb, dumb. Dallas, Texas checks in. I like this one. I've been listening to talk radio since 1993. Limbaugh was the thing then. Thousands tuned in. Every day was an absolute entertainment riot for 8 years. Since then, it's been nothing but warmongering, catering to the rednecks. It is satanic and morbid. Like spending time in an army surplus store. Don't change your show. It is the best show on radio today. Great subjects, always positive. It is the song from Good Day Sunshine. Thank you very much, Dallas, Texas. Nice of you to say. Tax incentives are socialism, but in order for a city to be competitive in luring a company, the only bargaining chip they have is to make it cheaper to reside in their area. A city or a town produces no profits and only taxes to spend. Make it cheaper is the only competitive chip available. They eventually make their money back, so it's a win-win. So what you're saying is tax incentives are socialism. So the only way a state can be competitive with capitalism is to offer socialism? So is that what you're saying? So offering companies tax incentives is socialism, and the only way to compete in America today is through offering companies socialism? That's your argument? I'm not so sure that's a good argument. And they call me a liberal. And it's so hilarious. I'm saying you shouldn't be offering socialism to companies. You liberal. Wait, what? Kind of makes no sense. All right, we got lots more to get to. We're going to talk to a biologist later, the next hour, who has all of the information you ever want to know about the winner of the Invertebrate of the Year Award for 2026. Wait to hear this story. It's coming up straight ahead. More on Facebook and that monumental settlement in a moment. Our executive director is Alex Hinton. Our engineer tonight is Richard Good. I'm McGraw-Millhaven, and this is America at Night on Westwood One.
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4: From ABC News, Tech Trends. Before OpenAI's artificial intelligence models escaped from a testing system and hacked another company, they were apparently talking to each other and plotting. Speaking at the Black Hat USA Security Conference, two OpenAI workers revealed the models were sharing information, including potential hacks, on an internal message board. OpenAI apparently discovered it and shut it down in early July, but the models rebuilt it a few days later. If you're still feeling okay about talking with an AI, Google's expanding what the chatbot built into Google Maps can do. You'll soon be able to do things like order food and book hotels right in Maps. And a music generation service is now making it easier for people to tell when its artificial intelligence has been used to create tunes. Suno says it's come up with a way to watermark songs, potentially making it easier to trace how the music was created. With Tech Trends, Brian Clark, ABC News.
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6: ABC News, I'm Dave Packer. President Trump announcing a U.S.-Venezuelan oil agreement that he says will provide the U.S. majority control of more than 65 billion barrels of oil reserves in Venezuela. The president says it will lower gas prices, but says ABC's Stephen Portnoy.
7: Venezuela's refining capacity has fallen to a fraction of what it once was due to neglect and decay. It would still take years to build up that country's refining capacity. A reality check here, it could be a long time before this deal has any impact on prices at the pump here.
6: Massive manhunt underway in Austria and across the EU for two suspects after a brazen smash and grab at a Vienna museum, the two men allegedly running off with a 200-carat diamond and platinum necklace. An investigation underway in Ukraine into why a warehouse full of munitions was put near a residential area outside of Kyiv. Russians targeted that facility in a drone strike Friday night. The attack left 37 dead. This is ABC News. Jury deliberation set to resume Monday in the Lindsey Clancy trial. The Massachusetts woman accused of murder and the deaths of her three children. ABC's Olivia Rubin.
8: Clancy admits she strangled her three children, and prosecutors say she planned it methodically because she was unhappy with her life.
9: It was what she had to do to end her misery.
8: But the defense says otherwise, arguing Clancy was suffering from postpartum psychosis, a rare, serious medical emergency after childbirth that can cause delusions, hallucinations, and homicidal or suicidal ideations. And they say it was only made worse when she was over-medicated and misdiagnosed.
6: Far-right provocateur Milo Yiannopoulos has been deported from the United States. He's back in the United Kingdom. The commentator had been detained by ICE at New Orleans International Airport for overstaying his visa in the country. Dave Packer, ABC News.
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16: I'm Michelle Polino. On Netflix, Death of the Pastor's Wife, a new true crime docu-miniseries digging into the mysterious death of a minister's wife.
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16: Also on Netflix, Tyler Perry's Beauty in Black returns for its third and final season. Kimmy's fight for control of the Bel-Air Empire comes to a head.
18: Leanne Murphy is turning. Say it with me.
16: And Leanne is back on Netflix for season two. Comedian Leanne Morgan returns for 10 new episodes as the Southern mom rebuilding her life. And this season brings a stacked guest lineup. Country superstar Lainey Wilson makes her sitcom debut as Leanne's cousin Jesse. And for gamers, Netflix subscribers get a six-hour head start on the Grand Theft Auto 6 trailer. An extended first look at the long-awaited game premieres on Netflix Thursday before it drops free on YouTube. And on HBO Max, Totally 90s has a new competition series sending designers back to the decade of boy bands and dial-up internet. That's Fox Tube on Fox News.
19: Mostly cloudy this evening with temperatures dropping in the mid-60s tonight. We'll have a south-southeast wind moving at 5 to 10 miles per hour. With Storm Team 5, I'm meteorologist Tessa O'Brien.
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1: The famed director Alejandro Iñárritu has won 5 Academy Awards, and he's out with a new movie on October 2nd, and it's getting a whole lot of Oscar buzz. The movie's called Digger. And it stars Jesse Plemons, Tom Cruise, and our guest for the next couple of minutes, John Goodman. John, welcome back to America at Night. Thanks for joining us.
21: Thank you, McGraw. It's a pleasure to be with you.
1: You betcha.
21: Always a pleasure.
1: You got it. Let's talk Tom Cruise. I don't think you've ever worked with Tom Cruise before, have you?
21: No, I never have. I had only met him one time, like 30 years ago, and by God, he remembered that. He remembered the party. He remembered where we were at. So that's pretty remarkable. And he is a pretty remarkable guy. Pleasure to work with. He's constantly, egging on the crew and his cast members. And I had a great time with him.
1: He seems to be a student of film to the point where, right, he studies these types of things and he really gets into these characters. Is that what you saw working with him?
21: Yeah, he knows... He knows a lot of technical things, even more than the director sometimes. I mean, they're just, I don't want to get into the arcana of it because it'd get boring, but he's very knowledgeable, and we would talk film a lot as well. And he was down into this character and remarkable preparation, the things he had to do, and he's funny.
1: Yeah, so the movie's called Digger, and it's Alejandro Iñárritu, comes out October 2nd. You look like you play the president. They're awful hush-hush on this. I guess it's pretty hard to explain. But how did you come to this part? Did they come to you? How did all this work?
21: I got a call from Alejandro one day, and he asked me to meet him in Santa Monica. At the time, I happened to be in Los Angeles. And we sat down and had some coffee and chatted for a while and talked about this project. He left me with a script, which had changed about a million times since then, but the basics are there. And I left with a really good feeling about him because he's like a real humble guy, but he's also a student of film. And I got to see it Friday. It's just me and my wife in this theater at Warner Brothers, and we sat down, and I got to tell you, it's beautiful, beautifully shot, but I've never seen anything like it before. What I really wanted to do was see it with an audience, because that takes on a life of its own.
0: Yeah, I would think watching it by yourself with your wife, it must have been, is it hard to watch yourself normally, and is it harder to watch yourself alone?
21: It's impossible. I really don't like watching myself work. I immediately start nitpicking, and it takes away from the film. But when I see it with an audience, it'll be a lot better. Because that communal experience in a theater is like nothing else. It's way better than watching it at home. I'll get to see that in about 3 weeks in London. We're having a premiere. So I'll give to rent me a tux and a bow tie, and find some black socks that match.
0: You don't have
21: that'll be an adventure all its own.
0: You don't have a tux ready to go already? You have to go rent a tux?
21: No, I bought one, and it'll finally be finished about 2 days before I get there.
0: All right. So all these movies and all this success, John Goodman, you still are. Awkward and feel weird watching yourself on the screen.
21: Yeah, I'm just a constant nitpicker. It's just pointing out little things. After a long time, I can get used to it. And like I say, it'll be a lot easier when there's an audience there.
0: Yeah, I can only
21: see that big hammy face of mine and. All the things I wish it weren't doing.
0: I suspect if you were to ask Tom Cruise, he'd probably say the same thing. I think any actor, actress, talk show host, you hear the audio of yourself, the video of yourself. Everyone's their own worst critic, I would think.
21: Yeah, it's like my own voice. I've always hated listening to my own voice. It's probably an ego thing. I have no idea. It's for professionals to decide, but it's uncomfortable for me. For a lot of people, it's not.
0: Yeah, the movie is.
21: For Diane Keaton couldn't had the same thing. She couldn't stand to watch herself.
0: Yeah, some of the greats of all time. I think we are our own worst critic. The movie is Digger. It comes out October 2nd. Getting a lot of Oscar buzz. It was reported you hurt your hip in the filming of this movie.
21: Like a dope. Yep. We've been blocking this one scene or shooting this one scene, rehearsing it, for about 2 weeks. And I left my slippers off and was walking around in my stocking feet. And I'd been doing that for a few days. I didn't feel uncomfortable, but I hit a patch of floor and just went up parallel to the ground and slammed right into it. I tried to get right back up, and that's the first time something like that's ever happened where I couldn't get right back up. But, yeah, I busted part of my hip, and luckily Tom has a doctor with him there a lot of times, and the guy came out, got me into the hospital. His best friend's head of surgery at Cleveland Clinic in London, and we got the operation done the next day. So, yeah, I was down for – went immediately into rehab, was down about a month later. I could shoot again. I mean, I could see it later in the film where I've got a pronounced limp. But, we finally got it to work.
0: Yeah, so the moral of the story is if you're going to break your hip, just have Tom Cruise's doctor around.
21: Yeah. That's it. Yeah, he's here now. I think he's freshening up.
0: Tell me about the movie Chili Finger.
21: Oh, man. That's something that... my son-in-law and his writing partner came up with, and we finally got some people together. We got a great cast, and shot it. And he asked me to send a copy over to Bryan Cranston, and like an idiot, I was too shy. I don't want to do that to my friends, but I did it anyway. And Cranston goes, "I love this, man. When can we go?" So we got everybody together. Judy Greer is in it. She's hysterical. She's funny. Brian, me, some really good actors, and we shot it in Peoria, Illinois.
0: And when's that movie coming out?
21: Well, it was supposed to come out in October as well, but it got moved back for some reason, and we're going to sort that out this week. But, it turns out my son-in-law is a pretty good director.
0: Ryu and Bryan Cranston, you were in the movie Trumbo, which you've had a lot of great cameos and a lot of great scenes where you steal the movie. Trumbo is right up there with some of your greatest work, I think.
21: Yeah, Bryan got nominated for that one, for an Oscar. But we've known each other since Argo. He was a CIA officer. We didn't work together on it, but we wound up doing a press tour. And I said, this is great because Bryan loves to talk. And he's great on his press tour, so I just kind of kicked back and watched him and threw in a uh-huh every once in a while. And I was off the hook. So I love that guy.
0: It was Trumbo. And the other one that I think you are so fantastic in is the movie The Artist, the black and white movie, which won Best Picture. Again, you steal the movie in The Artist.
21: I don't think so, but it was fun to do because the lead in The Artist could not speak English at the time. And he picked it up really good on the press tour, but he didn't speak English. All I know is like Cebu play and no French. But we managed to communicate. We would improvise, he in French and me in English, because it was a silent film.
0: Yeah. Well, there you go.
21: We got away with it, and it was fun because, I'm a fan of silent films, and the way they worked is totally different from the way we do now. So I could get away with a little. But no, I was supposed to be realistic. But I picked up a lot of tricks from there, and I'm just boring myself listening to myself talk about acting.
0: Oh my goodness! No, keep going. Here's my question for you, John Goodman. You need to come to grips with the fact that you're one of the great actors of your generation, so just deal with it.
21: That's very kind of you to say. Thank you.
0: You gotcha. Here's my question for you. When you read a script, when somebody hands you a script, can you tell if it's going to be a good movie? Do you have those senses, or do you need somebody else to sort of tell you, no, this is a good movie, or stay away from that one?
21: You know, I don't trust my judgment anymore because I've been wrong 30% of the time, and that's not good. If it's really good, I could tell. But by the time you pick up a script to the time you're watching the credits roll, a billion things can happen, and so much can go wrong, and it's really great. Well, I mean, there's mistakes that you can capitalize on and turn out great, but there's so many things that can go wrong in the process. And when it goes right, it's just a great feeling. Like this one, Digger and Chili Finger, I feel great about.
0: Yeah. Is there been a movie where you finished it or you read the script and you said, oh man, there's no way, you passed on it, or you did it and you think, oh man, this is a clunker and it turns out to be a great movie?
21: No, there's something I thought would be pretty good that turned into clunkers, but I get a pretty good feeling when they're going to be okay.
0: Yeah.
21: That doesn't mean the audience is going to like them.
0: Sure. Well, I mean, and also too, people don't realize when you do theater, right? You're up on stage, it's done, you do it that night, it's over with. With movies, right? You filmed Digger months and months and months ago, and now you're waiting for the audience reaction, and it's been six months or a year.
21: It's been 2 years.
0: Yeah.
21: It'll be 2 years in late September. And that's forever.
0: Yeah.
21: That's a forever deal. Theater is brilliant because it changes every night. The audience is different. If you're brilliant one night, I don't know how I did it. I have no idea what happened, but you tore it up, so you try to do the same thing again. It's not going to work. You just got to be on your toes, and you're more in control of what the audience thinks. you have the power to try to amend things when things go wrong. If you go up on the line, it's there, and you fix that. Sometimes it turns out great. There's a million things. I want to get back to doing a play somewhere.
0: Yeah.
21: But, I don't know. I can't pull any time together right now. It's weird.
0: Yeah. All your stage screen, did you ever forget a word while you were on stage?
21: All the time. It's just, if somebody's structure is working with you, they'll pick it up, or I'll pick it up in a different way. By the way, for our friends in the St. Louis area, I got to see Laurie Metcalf do Death of a Salesman earlier in the summer, and she was just magnetic and brilliant, and she got a Tony for it, and I'm proud to have worked with her on Roseanne and the Conners for all those years.
0: Yeah.
21: She's just amazing.
0: She's another one of those actors that sort of steals movies and steals scenes every time she's on the stage.
21: She steals
0: or on the
21: everything
0: street.
21: She works on. She's, and it's not because she tries to or anything. She's just that brilliant and focused.
0: Yeah, yeah, absolutely. John Goodman with us.
21: She's a fine example.
0: For a few more minutes, let me ask you about Saturday Night Live. You've hosted 13 times. Have you ever
21: told? That's a lucky number, isn't it?
0: have you ever turned them down, or what? Are they just so persuasive, you have to say yes?
21: Well, it's been over 10 years since the last time I did it. And I may have aged out of it, and I really don't know popular culture anymore. You know, I'm just an oaf about it. I don't think I'll be back. But boy, it was the most fun I ever used to have.
0: Yeah.
21: The first time I did it, I was scared to death. I thought, I'm never doing this again. I'm scared. And then that night at midnight, or about 1 o'clock when it was over, I just couldn't wait to do it again.
0: That's the thing.
21: I always had a good family there, and.

0: yeah.
1: It's great. It's the craziest business you ever picked. John Goodman is our guest. Yep. He's the movie's coming out, Digger, with Tom Cruise. And it is Jesse Plemons, as well as a whole bunch of others. Digger, it's getting a lot of Oscar buzz, comes out October 2nd. Plus, Chili Finger with Bryan Cranston, Sean Astin, and written and directed by his son-in-law, Chili Finger, with John Goodman. John, thank you very much for the time. Good luck down the road. Good luck staying safe, and you are always welcome here. Thank you for checking in. Good luck, and we'll talk to you soon.
0: Thanks a million, McGraw. Have a great rest of the day or night or whatever you choose to have.
1: There you go. John Goodman, ladies and gentlemen, America at Night. Back in a moment.
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1: Hey, listen to this. There is a tropical storm that has formed over the south central Atlantic. It is planning on making landfall in the Caribbean around Sunday, Monday, and then it might hit Cuba by Tuesday and maybe later in the week for the Bahamas. It's a storm that's just got started. And do you know the name of this tropical storm that is in the middle of the Atlantic right now? Dolly. How about that? They didn't name it after Dolly Parton. That was just the next name in the list of storms. The tropical storm Dolly has officially been recognized over the Atlantic. How about that? America at Night, back in a moment.
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8: ABC News, I'm Dave Packer. President Trump announcing a U.S.-Venezuelan oil agreement that he says will provide the U.S. majority control of more than 65 billion barrels of oil reserves in Venezuela. The president says it will lower gas prices, but says ABC's Stephen Portnoy.
9: Venezuela's refining capacity has fallen to a fraction of what it once was due to neglect and decay. It would still take years to build up that country's refining capacity. A reality check here, it could be a long time before this deal has any impact on prices at the pump here.
8: Massive manhunt underway in Austria and across the EU for two suspects after a brazen smash and grab at a Vienna museum, the two men allegedly running off with a 200-carat diamond and platinum necklace. An investigation underway in Ukraine into why a warehouse full of munitions was put near a residential area outside of Kyiv. Russians targeted that facility in a drone strike Friday night. The attack left 37 dead. This is ABC News. Jury deliberation set to resume Monday in the Lindsey Clancy trial. The Massachusetts woman accused of murder in the deaths of her three children. ABC's Olivia Rubin.
10: Clancy admits she strangled her three children, and prosecutors say she planned it methodically because she was unhappy with her life.
11: It was what she had to do to end her misery.
10: But the defense says otherwise, arguing Clancy was suffering from postpartum psychosis, a rare, serious medical emergency after childbirth that can cause delusions, hallucinations, and homicidal or suicidal ideations. And they say it was only made worse when she was over-medicated and misdiagnosed.
8: Far-right provocateur Milo Yiannopoulos has been deported from the United States. He's back in the United Kingdom. The commentator had been detained by ICE at New Orleans International Airport for overstaying his visa in the country. Dave Packer, ABC News.
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16: From ABC News Tech Trends. Ford has hired about 350 engineers, some of whom had been previously laid off, after the company's artificial intelligence efforts fell short of the automaker's intended quality level. Bloomberg reports the new Graybeard engineers, as they're known, will be used to train younger staff and help reprogram AI models. The numbers are in from last week's Amazon Prime Day, and it was a record breaker. Adobe says people spent $26.4 billion across the four-day sale, slightly higher than what they'd forecast. It marks a more than 9% increase over last year's Amazon Prime Day, which happened in July. And if you like streaming TV but hate how loud the commercials can be, California is doing something about it. Streaming services in the state are now banned from showing ads louder than the video content. The new law takes effect later this week and only applies to California for right now. With Tech Trends, I'm Mike Dubusky, ABC News.
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1: Time to talk entertainment. This week we get a double dose of Matt Wolf, entertainment guru. Good evening, Matt Wolf. Thanks for joining us.
19: You poor man, you. How do you even live with yourself, honestly?
1: Well, you were so gracious of your time earlier in the week to talk Dolly Parton, and that's been a rough week for a lot of people. It's been a rough week all week. We've had people dropping like flies. What happened now?
19: You know, I mean, you and I have talked about this for years. You know, somebody dies, let's call Matt Wolf. And it's sort of like I'm in hiding after this week. I don't know what's going on. So this week also, after the death of Tim Curry and after the death of Dolly Parton, we'll talk about them a little bit. You know, another giant sort of in the entertainment world, a guy whose voice that you're certainly familiar with, maybe not so much of the name, but Peter Cullen. He was a prolific voice artist, and his crowning achievement was the voice of Optimus Prime for decades, since 1984 with the original Transformers animated series, the OG show, right? And the live-action movies going into the 2000s. I'll tell you this, McGraw, this guy's voice, when I was a kid, I pointed and I said, I want to be that guy and earn that money doing that voice. He passed away in his home in Los Angeles at 85. No cause of death yet.
1: Peter Cullen, Optimus Prime. Those voices in your youth are legendary. And that sort of, it marks the passage of time. There's nothing better than that voice in your youth.
19: Yeah, you know, and I'm thinking about this hard here, and this has been a tough week. You know, you have icons in three different buckets here. You have music for Dolly Parton. You had film and television and stage with Tim Curry. And now animation with one of your childhood heroes, and that being Optimus Prime. I mean, you know, you want to talk about threading things here and looking at it. And as you say, you know, time waits for no one. And I'm going to talk here for a second about a guy who is one of my personal mentors and a good friend and a great entertainment reporter. You might remember him, David Blaustein.
1: Oh, yeah. Right? Yeah.
19: Dave Blau wrote this week that, you know, these deaths, all of us, especially for us Gen Xers, it gives us pause. You know, our entertainers are getting older. That's just a fact. They are getting sick. Unfortunately, they're passing away. These faces and figures, I mean, we never expected to know a world, say, without Dolly Parton. Suddenly, there's no Dolly. There's no Catherine O'Hara. There's no Robert Duvall, Sam Neill. The list goes on. It's just, it's a little bit of a shoulder tap, too, I think, to all of us here. Again, time waits for nobody. And, you know, I mean, look at Home Alone 1 and 2. You have now Catherine O'Hara gone. Catherine O'Hara is gone. Tim Curry has passed away. John Hurt passed back in 2017. I mean, this is sort of like, I'm not watching these movies this year at all.
1: You bring up an interesting point because, and I've often, a lot of people think about this, and why do we get so emotionally involved with people we've never met? And I really think that there's a part of us that thinks, well, Dolly Parton surely will live forever. She's Dolly Parton. Right? I mean, there are some people, right? Nobody gets out of this alive.
19: No.
1: Right.
19: No.
1: No matter how famous you are, we're all going to go.
19: You know, and again, why do we ruminate over, you know, these people who we never knew, you know, personally? You might have interviewed them at some point in your career. You might have shook hands with them, but they gave us joy. They gave us entertainment. They gave us good times. And certainly that's what you want to remember more than the worst times, right?
1: No, it's true. Yeah, it's been a tough week for Gen Xers, no question about it.
19: Mm.
1: Another legend, Lucille Ball. What is I Love Lucy going to be awarded for all these years later?
19: McGraw, they should have done this a long time ago. So at the Emmys on Monday, September 14th, the TV Academy is going to be honoring Lucy and Desi Arnaz with its first Legacy Award that'll recognize I Love Lucy for just making a profound and generational impact on society and culture. I Love Lucy is going to be the first recipient of this award nearly 75 years after this thing premiered with Lucille Ball and Desi Arnaz. And can I get a bobaloo, my friend?
1: You know,
19: come on, Ricky Ricardo, let's go.
1: I have a 6-year-old, and mm-hmm. I made her watch. She didn't want to because, Dad, it's in black and white. I made her watch the original I Love Lucy, and she laughed. Oh, my goodness, did she? I said, look, wait 5 minutes, and it'll all of a sudden turn into color. She says, it will? I said, yeah, watch. It'll just turn into color.
19: Magic.
1: After 5 minutes, right, she didn't realize it was in black and white again, and she, I mean, I pulled out some of the big ones, and she laughed. She thought that was the funniest thing in the world. So all these years later, Lucille Ball still entertaining the next generation.
19: Did you pull out the Candy Factory episode?
1: I did. Yes, I did. Yes, I did.
19: You know, listen, this show pioneered the concept of the 3-camera format in front of a live studio audience, okay? It was the first TV show to feature a dual ethnicity couple who was married. It showed the first pregnant woman on screen. That episode, by the way, where Lucy gave birth to little Ricky, 44 million viewers, even staggering by today's standards. It was more than President Eisenhower's inauguration the next day. Okay, let me roll on with this. Lucille Ball and Desi Arnaz, they wanted ownership of this show so much that they took a pay cut just to own the show's negatives. Now, that move allowed them to replay the episodes, single-handedly inventing what we know now as television syndication, and it provided the blueprint for residuals. And another little footnote here, okay, Lucille Ball, groundbreaking actor, star, and a producer, female star and producer, never heard of that at that point, right? Desilu Studios, also behind this little tiny show called Star Trek, okay? It was Lucille Ball that championed that show for Gene Roddenberry when the other board members were like, I don't know about this guy with pointy ears, Starship Enterprise, what? But she said, no, this is original, this is inventive, we're going with it.
1: I love the story. You mentioned the syndication. Well, it was also I Love Lucy, I believe, that invented reruns, did it not?
19: that led to that, certainly did.
1: Right? They for whatever reason, she was taking time off after the pregnancy, and they didn't have a show, so they said, let's just run an old one. And people, why would somebody want to watch something they've already watched?
19: You remember Back to the Future? What's a rerun?
1: Right? I mean, think about the word. I mean, the TV wouldn't exist without reruns today.
19: Really? It's true. You got that down.
1: Holy mackerel. So it's about time. Yeah, I Love Lucy, a true, right? One of the greats, one of the giants. And I just love the fact. I showed her the that one. I also showed her the one with Harpo Marx when they were out in California. And she did the mirror routine with Harpo Marx. It was hilarious.
19: You know, I love the California episode. Still, every time I drive over the GW Bridge here in New York, I think of that episode where they're singing along, the top is down, and life is wonderful, and they're crossing over the George Washington Bridge.
1: Yeah. No, okay. All right, good stuff. What is Pete Davidson doing?
19: Okay, Pete Davidson is going to be involved in this 9/11 Foundation. It's called 9/11day.org, and it's one of these things which is just promoting good deeds for the 25th anniversary of 9/11 coming up, which is happening very, very soon. You want to talk about time going by in a blink and time waiting for no one. Now, Pete Davidson's father, he was a firefighter who was killed in the attack, so he has a very, very personal connection to this, needless to say. And the idea is just do a good deed for one person on this day on 9/11. And, you know, we live in a jaded world now, my friend. It's changed a lot since those days where everybody was reunited. But again, you look at the tea leaves out there. You look at things like the great Dolly Parton and what she did. I mean, that woman, I don't say this lightly, that woman was a saint for everything that she did for every person in this society. It didn't matter your political background. It didn't matter your orientation. It didn't matter your color, okay? You need help. I'm here for you. And we can all take a lesson from that and a little bit with what Pete Davidson is promoting with this 9/11 thing.
1: Yeah, it's a great idea. And Pete Davidson has been very forthcoming with his father passing away and 9/11. He also did a movie a couple years ago called The King of Staten Island or something, semi-biographical about him living on Staten Island, his dad dying, and Bill Burr's in it. It's actually a really, really small movie, but it's a really, really nice story.
19: Sometimes those indie films, they manage to hit a home run, and that one certainly did. Good stuff.
1: Yeah, all right, good. So that's Pete Davidson. And then what, you're getting ready to talk to Kit Harington?
19: Well, I'll tell you this. Kit Harington, who we all remember as Jon Snow, you know nothing Jon Snow from Game of Thrones. Now, he's going to be starring, coming down the pike in a couple of weeks, in A Tale of Two Cities. This is going to hit MGM Plus, which is formerly Epics, on cable. It drops next Sunday, September 6th. It's the Charles Dickens classics, right? You know, we talk about the great stories that we turn to once in a while in modern times. This one is all about sacrifice, revolution, all the themes, love triangles, everything. It's got the famous opening line. It was the best of times. It was the worst of times. Now, what they did is they broke this thing down into four episodes. Kit Harington in one of the key roles as Sidney Carton. You know, Kit Harington, he had a pretty good week, okay? He also landed a role in the new Harry Potter HBO series, too, as well. I watched the whole episode run of Tale of Two Cities. I'll tell you, it's pretty impressive. Again, one of the great stories. A dark story, too, from Charles Dickens, who sort of wrote it back then in 1859 as a warning for things that were happening then and what was to come.
1: Mm, interesting. All right, good. And then, was there any controversy with this Harry Potter announcement?
19: Not necessarily, but, you know, the whole controversy around Harry Potter, aside from everything with J.K. Rowling, is that, you know, why are we rehashing Harry Potter so soon? For a lot of people, it felt so soon, coming after those films, which, you know, we're talking about generational markers and watching those kids grow up before our eyes in a decade. So it's like, how and why are we really mining this content right now? I mean, is it quote unquote too soon? But I'll tell you what, everything that I've seen from the behind-the-scenes trailers and everything, it looks pretty good. They're going to be taking one book from the series for each season, so it's going to expand more on the things that we didn't see in the films. I'm looking forward to it, actually, at this point.
1: And what's the story that the young redheaded boy is going to be in the Broadway show? Is that, what's
19: yes.
1: that story?
19: Rupert Grint, Ron Weasley. He's coming back to play an older version of Rupert Grint in the Broadway play, which focuses on older versions of Harry Potter, Draco Malfoy, and now, obviously, Ron Weasley. And I think he's going to be starting in February, and he's going to go, I think, pretty much till the end of next year with this.
1: All right, good. Finally, with Matt Wolfe. We'll finish with Tim Curry, the passing of the legend. Are you a Rocky Mountain, or are you a Rocky Horror Picture Show fan?
19: Rocky Mountain High? Yeah, a little bit. I tell you what, I was young when everything was going crazy with the midnight movie showings of the Rocky Horror Picture Show. I mean, you're talking 1975, 1976, but I'll tell you this. Tim Curry, you want to talk about an original as Dr. Frankenfurter? It was bold. It was daring. It was unconventional. You know, Princess Diana once saw the Rocky Horror Show, and she met Tim Curry, and she said that after seeing that, she said, I think that quite completed my education.
1: It was. I mean, is it still a thing? Do people still go to the midnight showing around the country?
19: They do, but I'll also tell you this. On Broadway here in New York, the revival, it's sold out every night. I saw it a couple of months ago. It's great. I mean, and they extended their run, and you can, you know, it might even be extended even more because of the interest in this thing. You know, Tim Curry, you gotta give it up for the guy. He was a chameleon of the highest order. I mean, look at the range of this, the mad transvestite alien scientist, you know, transvestite in Rocky Horror. He played the devil in Legend with Tom Cruise. He was hilarious in Home Alone 2 as the concierge.
1: Yeah.
19: The bumbling villain in Annie, remember that? He also played a Russian military officer opposite Sean Connery in one of my favorite movies from the 80s, The Hunt for Red October.
1: Yeah, that's a good point. The Rocky Horror Picture Show, Tim Curry, Susan Sarandon, Barry Boswick, Meatloaf. I mean, that's a pretty good lineup. But didn't it bomb in the movie theater, and then it sort of created a life on its own with this sort of kitschy sort of revival of it all?
19: It absolutely tanked in the movies, but then for some reason it just caught fire on the midnight screening circuit, and then it evolved into a life of its own with these things where you throw rice at the screen during certain parts of it. Everybody puts newspapers on their heads. Mm-hmm. And I got to tell you, you know, in 2026, when you go to see the show, you were expecting all that, you know, and people were, you know, dancing, doing the time warp and everything, but at the points where you're supposed to throw rice, you know, that's frowned upon now. You can't do that anymore. People look at you and they'll put you in jail for that now.
1: God love you. Matt Wolfe, thanks for making time for us twice this week. You're a good man. Thanks for checking in. As always, have yourself a good weekend, and we'll talk to you next Friday. Thanks, man.
19: You too, my friend. Take care.
1: Matt Wolfe, every Friday here on America at Night. Back in a moment.
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1: All right, let's get to some text messages here, and then, of course, we'll do open phones next hour. Let's see what we got here. Oops, let me do this, and let me do this. All right, here we go. From Raymond in Oregon, Lake Ontario is now Lake America. Next thing you know, Canadian geese will be known as Donald Ducks. Hey-o! I love Donald Trump. That was a good one. I like that one. Maybe they should be called Donald Ducks. Get it? No longer banned. Scott checks in. We'll soon find out if the Missouri State Supreme Court will let the state GOP steal the election. Mark in New Fairfield, Connecticut. UFOs are real. Sorry, bud. I didn't say they weren't real. I just said I haven't seen one. Let's see here. Yeah, here's Indiana. Yeah, in all honesty, I actually listened and soon realized that laugh out loud, but I do appreciate you reading my text. Call me partial, but I thought it was worthy, or perhaps it was the only one. Anyway, thanks, McGraw. And regardless of what I think of John Bolton, I've genuinely liked you from your first America at Night. That's because I believe you to be genuine. How about that? Great show last night. By the way, actually many great shows this month, but I just don't comment on them enough, I reckon. Again, there is indeed certain views expressed, predominantly by certain guests, that I'm not too fond of. However, I'm pretty much always see that as at least healthy. And I must point out that while I sometimes don't agree 100% with your takes, I almost always appreciate and am impressed with your exit on said interviews and topics. You always seem to find a way to leave on a more positive note and somewhat ease tensions, as if to say, until we pick it up again, which you don't mind doing at all. That's an impressive trait in any profession or in any walk of life. John Goodman was great last night. Thanks again. Dude's always cool. All right, good. There you go. Let's see here. Somebody in St. Louis texted in, there was a full moon. Oh, yes, there was. All right, that's gonna do it for us. We got a full hour of live phone calls straight ahead. It ain't working if you don't call in. We love first-time callers, and we love regulars, but we also love first-time callers. And it's Friday night, and there either still is a full moon or maybe even almost a full moon. So who knows? The werewolves could be out next hour. Stick around. Call in 1-844-2-McGraw or 1-844-262-4729. Our executive director is Alex Hinton. Our engineer tonight is Richard Good. I'm McGraw Millhaven, and this is America at Night on Westwood One.
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16: From ABC News Tech Trends. Apple is suing OpenAI for allegedly stealing trade secrets. The suit, filed in federal court on Friday, claims two former Apple employees, after being hired by OpenAI, surreptitiously accessed hardware-related files, including detailed information about unreleased products. It also names I.O., a hardware startup founded by iPhone designer Johnny Ive, which OpenAI acquired last year. Speaking of OpenAI, the company's head of safety systems, Johannes Heidecke, is leaving. First reported by Wired, it comes amid a larger reshuffling of OpenAI's trust and safety teams. And Blue Sky has a new CEO, officially. Tony Schneider had taken over the role on a temporary basis for the social media company last year after Jay Graber stepped down. Now, Schneider is confirming he's taken over the role in an official capacity. Blue Sky started as an internal project at Twitter and has since spun off. With Tech Trends, I'm Mike Dubusky, ABC News.
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11: ABC News, I'm Dave Packer. The death toll continues to climb days after massive flash flooding obliterated parts of the Nepal-Tibet border region on Wednesday. Authorities say there are nearly 700 bodies that have been recovered across the region, and over 3,000 people are missing. The situation now at a critical juncture as the window to find people alive shrinks. President Trump announcing a new deal with Venezuela that would have the U.S. taking majority control of much of that country's oil reserves. He says it will substantially lower gas prices. Not so easy, says Gas Buddy head of petroleum analysis Patrick DeHaan.
12: Though the U.S. may be working with Venezuela on oil production, as we did months ago after the U.S. essentially invaded and shifted the regime, there's going to need to still be billions of dollars invested in infrastructure in Venezuela.
11: Jury deliberation set to resume Monday in the Lindsay Clancy trial, the Massachusetts woman accused of murder and the deaths of her three children. This is ABC News.
13: Masses of sardines have washed up dead or dying in South Africa. Scientists are investigating whether a herpes virus detected in the fish is responsible. Or from ABC's Chuck Sievertson.
14: It's the first time that the PHV virus has been identified in sardines off South Africa. That virus was linked to two mass sardine deaths in Australia in the 1990s. It causes inflammation and thickening of sardines' gills, which interferes with their oxygen intake. PHV is a fish virus and poses no known risk to humans, say South African environmental officials. They say it doesn't mean healthy sardines caught commercially or canned sardine products are unsafe to eat.
13: A former longtime White House teleprompter operator will pay more than $170,000 to settle allegations he improperly wagered on President Trump's words. Regulators claim Gabriel Perez made more than $100,000 on Calchi's so-called mention markets. Perez will return those winnings and pay an additional $65,000 penalty under the agreement. Dave Packer, ABC News.
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14: From ABC News, Tech Trends. Google is making it a bit easier to figure out if someone's trying to fool you with a picture made by AI. The company already has a system called Synth ID, which embeds invisible watermarks in pictures created by Google's AI. Now Google says it is expanding access to the tool, and other companies, including OpenAI, say they'll use it. If you have questions about a picture, you'll be able to ask Gemini if it's a fake. Apple now putting some popular devices into categories that could make it tougher to get them fixed. The 2017 MacBook Air 13-inch is now considered vintage, meaning parts might be scant. And the iPad Mini 4 and the 32-gig version of the Apple TV HD are now on the obsolete list, cutting them off from any official repairs. And AT&T is now launching what it calls Build-A-Plan wireless service, which it says will give customers more flexibility. Plans will start at $15 a month. With Tech Trends, Chuck Sievertson, ABC News.
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0: Now, it's Red Eye Radio. Gary McNamara and Eric Hurley talk about everything from politics to social issues and news of the day. Whether you're up late or you're just starting your day, welcome to the show from the Relief Factor Studios. This is Red Eye Radio.
1: All across America, we are Red Eye Radio. He is Eric Hurley and I'm Gary McNamara. Good morning. I have no idea where to start today. These are the, you know, this is the hardest part of the show.
2: Yeah,
1: there's so much insanity out there. I never know where to begin. I never know where to start.
2: Well, there used to be a top of the pile, bottom of the pile, yeah. Right?
1: Yes.
2: Bottom of the pile would be stuff like, you know, something Miley Cyrus said.
1: Top of the pile.
2: I shouldn't say that because she had some very kind words about Dolly Parton.
1: That's what I'm going to say. But even now in 2026, you know, what did Miley Cyrus have to say? I love Dolly Parton.
2: Yeah.
1: Well, my God, how controversial is that?
2: I know. Well, it's, you know, it used to be where it was clearly there was a pecking order of the stories. There was the alpha story, mm-hmm. and then you get down to the crap toward the end of our show. And the people that listen to the end of our show, they know that. Many of them tune in just for that.
1: For the crap. Yeah, the end of the show.
2: But it was so easy to prioritize. The stack just kind of built itself. And now everything floats to the top. And it's like, well what do I do with this?
1: And by the way, people might think I'm joking. I'm not joking.
2: No.
1: I mean, I've got all these stories in front of me, and it was, you know, it's like, okay, I was looking at the clock. I was like, midnight, okay, 1 minute after, 2 minutes after, 3 minutes after. I have no idea where to start.
2: Yeah.
1: I have no idea. I mean, it's not like we haven't prepared.
2: Right.
1: You know, it's not like we don't have things to talk about. It's like, I don't know how to prioritize them, because how do you prioritize the opposition that's full of insanity? How do you prioritize insanity?
2: Oh, man, it was so much analysis about where the insanity is.
1: Throughout
2: the entire day.
1: Where do you think we should start?
2: Who made the really good point? Hold on. about what's his name? So much of the stuff obviously is the reaction to the death of Dolly Parton, and that is worthy of rising to the top. Certainly. There's some very sweet stories along the way, but then you get into the political thing, because we have to remind ourselves we're still in the election season. We're, you know, now just weeks away from the midterm, and what the liberal left says, and what's his name, I'm blanking on his name, the other day, who asked Jesse Waters if he was circumcised, and New York Post had
1: El Sayed.
2: Yeah. And New York Post.
1: All right.
2: You got it.
1: No. You want to? We can start there.
2: Okay.
1: All right. We can start there because here it is. Okay. Yeah, this is on Fox. Okay. Right. Good.
2: Okay. Good.
1: See, people are watching or listening to us as we workshop where to go with the show today.
2: Right.
1: Because this is Abdul Al-Sayed, who is, we all know, is running for senator in Michigan.
2: Right.
1: Molly Hemingway on it yesterday on Fox
2: News.
1: Okay, sorry. See, we did not plan this, by the way.
2: No, we didn't.
1: None of this is planned. Then again, is anything ever planned? All right, here we go.
3: It was fascinating to hear him talking about some of these issues. I can't quite get over his comparison of the sex change procedures on children to circumcision. I do think people need to know how horrific those surgeries are for children who are subjected to them. They cause lifelong trauma, no sexual happiness for the rest of their lives. Cutting off the healthy body parts of children is an unforgivable thing to be that blithe about. And he should be thinking much more about it. But the entire interview, the Hassan Piker situation, you know, he gives this limited response to this person who's a virulent bigot, and yet continues to campaign with him and continues to support him. And other Democrats are doing the same. You know, you saw Hakeem Jeffries speaking out a bit against Hassan Piker, but did he say no money should go to this campaign until he renounces the virulent anti-Semitism and hatred of the person that he's campaigning with?
1: So the Abdul Al-Sayed comments the other day from Jesse Waters is what we played, and this is where he tried to compare that to circumcision and kept saying, this is health care. You'd want to deny children health care. And as we said, it is pure evil perversion.
2: Oh, yeah.
1: And the Democrats, this is mainstream in the Democratic Party, actually support it. Now, since you got us going here, all right, since you got us going, let's go to Fox News again and Colorado Democratic Governor Jared Polis on Hassan Piker, since she brought that up. See, one thing just rolls into another.
2: Yeah.
1: All right, here we go. All right.
2: Go ahead.
4: What do you think should be done about Hassan Piker from the Democratic establishment's point of view?
5: Well, look, I mean, both parties are big tents, but also the media is a big tent. And, you know, I've always been of the mind myself where I go on shows and take on people I disagree with. I mean, look at the network I'm on right now. I'm never afraid to go with any of your hosts on this show or anywhere else. So, I mean, as long as you maintain true to your principles, you know, I think it's fine to go on anywhere, talk to anybody.
1: Yeah, he cannot. You're talking about one of the you could say even a bigger evil racist promoting violence and death from those he disagrees with. You know, you can make the case he's worse than David Duke was in his time.
2: Yeah.
1: And they can't, you know, they can't denounce it. So, I mean, but that right there, everything we just played, that's the challenge that we have. The insanity, the racism, the misogyny coming from mainstream Democrats is just, it's mind-boggling. And you could hear it from Molly Hemingway saying, my God, did you hear anyone from the Democratic Party come out and criticize Abdul El-Sayed for actually promoting child genital mutilation? Did you hear one Democrat come out and say, this is ridiculous, we've got to move away from this? And I mean, in Congress, I'm not talking about for, you know, I'm sure, you know, when Bill Maher gets a hold of it, he'll just go, what in the hell is going on? I will say this, Bill Maher, I've got to edit it first before I play it because he uses the F word a couple of times.
5: Mm-hmm.
1: But he was talking about the Democrats and John Ossoff from Georgia.
2: Yeah.
1: And talking about the fact that, you know, he's Jewish.
2: Yeah.
1: You can't, Democrats can't support, the Democrats are absolutely anti-Semitic. The party, now this isn't a right winger. This is Bill Maher. Now, Bill Maher, I'm sure, is viewed as a right winger. But, I mean, it's just every single day when I get a couple of hours sleep after the show's over, I wake up, and within 10 minutes, I'm like, it's another insane day. Absolutely insane day. And nobody in that party that currently is serving, except maybe Fetterman once in a while, stands up and says, stop this.
2: You know, it's and Fetterman really, you know, it always falls on deaf ears, of course, with his own party. It's never going to go anywhere, but it's I know, coming from like the editorial board of the New York Post, they had something on it, and this was the other afternoon, and basically, let me see if I can get this headline. Here it is, from the editorial board at the New York Post: Abdul El-Sayed's freakish circumcision ploy shows he's not only a hater but a weirdo too. And I know, and it's funny because weirdos used a lot around the New York Post. But there was another story that they did, and I don't have that one in front of me, from the New York Post as well, saying, look, you know, this actually has a potential fallout for the rest of his party. If there's not that pushback from the party to go, yeah, he totally had that wrong. That's not, you know, you can't make that comparison and say they're the same and blah, blah, blah, blah, blah. But the problem is, I would argue beyond that and say, well, the party can't come back and say, well, we can't be saying that. You're pushing for it. Your party is legally battling for it in a number of states and has been for now years, so that children can have their genitals mutilated, irreversible surgery, and if the parents try and step in, there will be intervention from the states. That's what you guys are. So Al Sayed's comments, you know, his ridiculous comparison and all of that is just part of it. And yeah, it's in the height here now of the, you know, the here we are in the home stretch of this political season. But it is not anything new. They have been building toward this as a party. They all own it.
6: I'm sorry, but stop soft selling it, New York Post. Don't say weirdo. Say filthy, evil perversion of the Democrats.
2: Yeah.
6: Who agree with Al Sayed in Michigan.
2: Yes.
6: The members. And this is, by the way, that they vote for what they wish to do here. It's a filthy, evil perversion that people should go and be in jail for years.
2: Yeah.
6: When they do something like this. And it's mainstream in the Democrat Party. It's not,
2: it is.
6: It's not fringe. It is absolutely mainstream. And we waited because we're here to Thursday. And when was that said? Monday?
2: Yeah, was that Monday night?
6: Monday? You know, we're Thursday. And you don't hear, there's no outrage in the Democrat Party. How can the Democrat Party go from what it was when my grandfather helped create the Democratic Party in the town that I grew up in when he emigrated from Canada?
2: Right.
6: And so this goes back to the, you know, probably 1920, 1921, whatever. My grandfather, though, would not be a Democrat today. He had moved away by the time, you know, you got to the, you know, 60s, 70s. He didn't agree with the, you know, the racism of the Democratic Party, the Jim Crow of the Democratic Party, whatever. In fact, the reason he did it is the town that he was in, there was only the Republican Party. There was no Democrat Party. And right. He just thought when he moved from Canada way back then, he just thought that if he moves to the United States, there has to be a two-party system in there.
2: Yeah.
6: Which is why, that's what my dad told me.
2: Right.
6: But it's a, you know, the party, you know, the racism that they had, though, you know, Jim Crow and everything else, that came directly from them. And it seems as if they're not trying to change at all at this particular point. But when you see it, when you hear them say it and try to frame it as something moral, as health care, as Sayed tried to do the other day, when it's an absolutely the most filthy, evil perversion, one of the, well, I won't say the most, because their anti-Semitism, they're wishing for death for healthcare executives or people who disagree with them politically, has gone to levels that I thought I would never see before. I would never see in this country from a major political party.
2: Yeah, no, same thing here. And I think this is the story, the other story. I just clicked on it. Our computer's kind of slow. That's shocking. And it's also from the New York Post, and it was written by Bethany Mandel, an opinion piece. Abdul El Sayed's "Are You Circumcised?" blunder could cost Dems and create greater party fracture. We'll see about that. I mean, it has the potential. They know this close to the election. It's the reason is it got so much attention. He didn't phrase it the way they've been phrasing it. What have they been using? That this is health care. This is care when you mutilate the genitals of a child. That it is, they use the word care. He didn't use the word care. He used a word that really got everybody's attention. And I think because he was on Jesse Waters, more attention, because it's a bigger audience than MS at the time. And he...
6: MS at the time.
2: MS at the current moment. He used that, and then it went viral online. It went viral immediately, like right after the show aired. And that's the problem. He wasn't saying, well, you know, gender care, gender care, gender care, gender care. He wasn't saying that for children, you know, because that's how they try and hide it. You know, they put it in some kind of little care package. Well, that's not how it works. That's not what it is. And he's not the first to think this way. He just used the wrong language, and I think that's what Democrats have a problem with.
6: You know, one of the problems is, and it's something that we brought up, where he said to Jesse Waters, "You really want to go there?" You're, as if he has this confidence that he has the 100% moral right. That he has the 100% moral argument behind him, and that like he was. What are you talking about? I mean, come on. It's just that's the whole thing. It's just normal.
2: This is normal.
6: You know, and that's the point there. That's the point we're trying to bring up. Genital mutilation of children is normal in the Democratic Party.
2: Yes.
6: To the point where they're like, what are you talking about? Well, come on.

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0: We are Red Eye Radio. He is Sarah Carney, and I'm Gary McNamara. All right, as we just to talk about the whole El Sayed thing, this is the maybe the best headline ever from the Babylon Bee. Here it is. Here's the headline. El Sayed, beheading infidel with a machete, no different than a haircut.
1: Wow. Wow.
0: God.
1: Yeah.
0: Some of the headlines they've had this week, they were having a blast. I hope they all don't do it from home, because I do have, and this goes back to the whole Mad Magazine thing growing up, you know, reading Mad Magazine.
1: Yeah.
0: They were all, you know, or even National Lampoon. They're right. All gathered in a room.
1: Yeah, no, you want a bullpen kind of scenario where they're just workshopping ideas.
0: You know, like TMZ does without the liberal bent.
1: Yeah. Well, like TMZ does, except for with something that matters.
0: Yes. Well, you think about it, the comedy really is with the insanity.
1: Yeah. Yeah.
0: Because of the insane narrative that Democrats now hold, that's where the comedy is.
1: Oh, yeah.
0: And you know where the comedy also is the fact that so many headlines coming from the Babylon Bee are accurate.
1: Yeah.
0: It's not even parody, but it is funny because it used to be parody.
1: Yep. Yeah. Now they're more accurate than real news.
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13: And retiring CEO Tim Cook.
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0: And we are Red Eye Radio. I'm Gary McNamara along with Eric Harley. Inflation numbers are out, and more on what an insane day it was yesterday, coming up in just a minute.
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0: When, looking at yesterday and the insanity of everything, but, you know, we're talking about El Sayed trying to compare child mutilation, genital mutilation, to circumcision the other day, and how the outrage is starting, at least in conservative circles. It's mainstream to Democrats. They seem to be fine with it. I think that's why it's so important when you look at the whole radical transgender movement, because of what it covers and what it attempts to justify and make normal in our, you know, in our society. Number one, that the absolute evil, filthy, evil perversion of child mutilation. But the other thing when we look at it is biological men playing women's sports, biological men sharing locker rooms, taking away women's, you know, privacy rights, men being able to expose themselves to women, things that actually are criminal acts still on the book.
1: Yeah.
0: you know, you look at it across the spectrum and it keeps getting, you know, bigger and bigger and bigger and bigger. So everything that happens here, I mean, I am entertained and so happy. And I know the left is saying, well, okay, enough of the transgender things. I mean, enough of it already. Enough. I mean, we've gone far enough. How these biological men are disturbing it because they're supporting biological women playing against biological women. And I know it makes no sense. So you're just you're a transphobe racist.
2: Yeah.
0: You know, right. That's what they're limited to because they can't actually explain their own position and have no reason to do it. But when you look at the thing that encompasses, you know, the to me, what are criminal acts of exposure in a locker room,
2: mm-hmm.
0: sexual exposure. I mean, it's a crime.
2: Yeah, right.
0: And when you look at, again, what is to me a crime saying, no. Parents said, because El Sad was talking about parents and a doctor. He was calling it healthcare.
2: Right. Right.
0: Number one, to call it healthcare, his medical license should be rescinded immediately.
1: Yeah. Someone wrote to me and said he never actually became licensed. He finished medical school and never became licensed.
0: Oh, okay.
1: So he didn't. All right. He's never practiced medicine, if that is the case. I did not double check that, to be fair. So I don't know. But if maybe that's why. Maybe he couldn't pass the, you know, I mean, you have to have board certification, then you have to go in, you know, and actually practice
0: for
1: a while.
0: Well, then he said yes. I mean, normally when you say you're a doctor, it means you can practice.
1: Right. He went to medical school.
0: Yeah.
1: So,
0: okay.
1: Yeah.
0: Yeah.
1: Well,
0: yeah. Then he
1: so if you've got a PhD and went to medical school, but you're not a practicing doctor, there is a clear difference because you didn't go through the final stages to actually practice medicine. And that's the question.
0: I believe there was a Seinfeld episode on that. different scenario,
1: yeah,
0: though.
1: Yeah, exactly.
0: But I think it was a podiatrist or something like that, but he hadn't taken the exams yet. Or remember that whole thing about, can she call him a doctor? Well, yes, you can.
2: Right.
0: Oh, so then you're not a doctor. That was, wow, Seinfeld covered everything, didn't they?
1: Every topic.
0: And
1: yes.
0: And so that is, you know, when you encompass it, and then the entire, because that is what's being used. You think about it, that's the core, that's the core issue that's being used for Democrats not to explain what they actually believe. Mm-hmm. You know, I've seen one of the Democrat Socialists of America out there saying, okay, well, you say all these things should be done, how are you going to pay for it? Well, we really don't know, we have no idea, but we believe it's the right thing to do. They can explain. Nothing can they say, okay, here's how it would work and here's how it would be better. And so the radical transgender movement, and I can throw this on top of it too, if you don't agree with it, then you're transphobic, racist, as I screamed, you know, before, because they don't wish to explain it. It shows everything about where, you know, when we talk about socialism and communism, we have said whether it's economic or the insanity of what you're seeing on all the different cultural issues, which is a part of socialism and communism.
1: Yeah. Yeah.
0: They don't explain anything.
1: Right.
0: And they lie.
1: Yeah. I did look it up, and indeed, he did not, never completed a medical residency program. And he does not have a medical license and has never been licensed to practice medicine in any state. He earned a medical degree from Columbia and a doctorate in public health from Oxford. So he's never actually been licensed to practice medicine. And he chose to go into, you know, education, whatever. Here's the thing. It's what you know, and it's what you've studied, and also what you're, you know, if you're teaching others, or if you're going to work in public health in any way, then you're going to have decision-making authority. That's the whole idea. And then, of course, if, you know, he wins a Senate race, he's going to be a lawmaker. And this is a problem. This is why we talk about they are legally fighting for, the left is legally fighting for children's rights, they call them, rights to mutilate their own genitals and do irreversible things to their bodies.
0: And calling it health care. So we laid out the specific things that used to be criminal that Democrats are now normalizing. And I think that's what came out of the El Sayed interview, is that all these things, what, you really want to argue that? You don't stand. I can blow you away in the argument. You believe in circumcision? It's the same thing. No, it's not.
1: No, it is not.
0: You know, and so, it's that, I don't know whether it's true arrogance, confidence, or just plain BSing because he knows he's full of it.
1: Right.
0: So we brought up the other things, you know, how encompassing the radical transgender movement is on so many issues, and just focusing now on the fact that this is the lead issue that's been around for a decade now, that they don't have to explain what they believe. They actually don't have, they just make statements that cannot withstand any type of cross-examination in the arena of ideas. And if you attempt to cross-examine them, then they name-call you. You're a racist.
1: Yeah.
0: Because all of a sudden, if you believe that biological women should play against biological women, all of a sudden now that's been turned into racism. Mm-hmm. They don't explain it.
1: Right.
0: There's no explanation as to, well, why is it racism? It just is. You're transphobic and you're racist. Then we go a step further. Here we this, because this happened yesterday. Chicago's Sky principal owner Michael Alter compares Enos Kanter's freedom's ejection to the example of somebody shooting a gun. When pressed why the former NBA player wasn't warned before being thrown out and later banned from the arena. When you shoot a gun at someone, you don't get a warning. Don't do that again. It's, you know, your action doesn't deserve a warning. Alter said freedom became a potential threat when he stepped towards the court during a heated exchange with Sky guard Natasha Cloud. Freedom maintains he never stepped onto the court. He never did, from what I could see, and argues he should have received a warning. He acknowledges the owner acknowledges he doesn't know whether Freedom actually stepped onto the court, but says security acted immediately when he moved in that direction. She's the one that started it. She's the one that scored the basket and pointed at him and picked him out of the crowd.
1: Right.
0: But it's the fact that I can say that what he did was like shooting a gun. Is there any correlation to what happened on there to shooting a gun?
1: No.
0: He can't explain it. And this is where liberalism is now. They make statements, but they can't explain anything. Nothing that they say can withstand cross-examination. And they know that, which is why if you attempt to cross-examine them, the first thing they do is name-call you with the most vicious names that they could, you know, labels that they can possibly come up with.
1: Mm-hmm.
0: You're a racist, you're a transphobe, you're a fascist, mm-hmm. you're a Nazi. Mm-hmm. Mm-hmm. You hate women.
1: Yeah.
0: I mean, that's the most beautiful thing is the people that support biological women playing against biological women and that don't want men to play against biological women are viewed as sexist and misogynist, where the opposite is true.
1: Right.
0: I have never seen the level of misogyny, because this isn't just discrimination against women. We saw it with Riley Gaines. You see it with Martina Navratilova. You've seen it with J.K. Rowling. You see it. There's this incredible, unbelievable, vicious hatred towards women and men who are saying, Title IX was created so women can play against biological women.
1: Right.
0: And everything that they say, well, there's no difference. There's no difference. There's no difference. And so everything that, you know, you see the thing that the 5 points that Enos Kanter wrote to the NBA, you know, they're getting ready to sue and everything else.
1: Mm-hmm.
0: Look, and the funny thing is, well, see, they've lost now because they can't play in the WNBA.
1: Right.
0: They knew that.
1: Well, they did know it.
0: They know they can't play in the W. They know that's not going to happen. They're challenging the argument that in the arena of ideas should be done. Every single opinion should be able to withstand cross-examination or should be able to be cross-examined. And right. they don't want that on the left.
1: Well, and, you know, here again, Freedom has put up the basically their own playbook against them and their own rule book against them. So, and they're saying, yeah, but it's all fake. You know, he's not really, basically, he's not really transgender. you don't get to make that decision. But let's say, okay, for the sake of argument, then set him aside. He's never going to be able to play. What about a transgender that comes up through high school ranks, college ranks? What about a transgender who, let's say, is a male while playing college ball and transit, and it hits the news? They go through their transition in their junior, senior year. And then they want to try out for the WNBA. What then? What then? Because if they're playing college ball, if they're, you know, if they're doing all of that, and it's a biological male playing on a biological male team, and then all of a sudden they announce they're going through a transition, and then the liberal activist media will treat them as a hero, but then the next step could be, well, that person wants to play in the WNBA.
0: Yeah, they can't play in the NCAA, though.
1: No, I'm not saying as a transgender. They're going to transition between college now they want to play in the WNBA.
0: Right.
1: So what now?
0: Well, as we know, because remember, Caitlin really isn't transgender.
1: Right.
0: Because now transgender is not whether you believe you're a woman. It's whether you believe you're a woman and have the right politics behind you.
1: You also have to be an activist.
0: Right. We are Red Eye Radio.
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12: 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We've seen sanctions on Iran for years, really decades, and they've had ways to get around it. This seems more intense. It seems like it's a boot on the neck of Iran, but you have to have other countries buy in.
26: That's right. And other countries like China, like Iraq, all those other countries who, over those many decades of sanctions, have gotten really good at evading them. So I do think that this new sanctions regime will create probably some incremental financial pressure on the Iranian regime. But the regime today is relatively stable. The goal is really the question here. Scott Bessent said that something like regime change is maybe the goal. J.D. Vance has said, well, maybe it's just a return to talk. So I think this will create some more economic pressure, Brett, but the question still remains, what is the Trump administration's goal?
12: I'm Brett Baer. 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
0: We are Red Eye Radio. He is Eric Cronin. I'm Gary McNamara. I think he was on Sean Hannity last night, Enos Cantor Freedom. And he said if the WNBA comes out with the rule and says only biological women can play, he's done. You know, he will not apply for the draft. Just say biological women only can play in it. This is the hypocrisy of the WNBA. They want to sit there and say it's, you know, they only want biological women to play, but they can't say that.
28: Right.
0: So you would think that the radical transgender movement would be furious with the WNBA for not defining it.
28: Right.
0: But even the radical transgender movement seems to be okay with them saying, well, no, okay, we're only going to play biological women.
28: Right.
0: We're not going to allow transgenders to play.
28: Right.
0: But we're going to pretend that we would let them to play if they wanted to play, but we really won't.
28: God. Yeah.
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14: ABC News, I'm Dave Packer. President Trump announcing a U.S.-Venezuelan oil agreement that he says will provide the U.S. majority control of more than 65 billion barrels of oil reserves in Venezuela. The president says it will lower gas prices. But says ABC's Stephen Portnoy.
15: Venezuela's refining capacity has fallen to a fraction of what it once was due to neglect and decay. So it would still take years to build up that country's refining capacity. A reality check here, it could be a long time before this deal has any impact on prices at the pump here.
14: Massive manhunt underway in Austria and across the EU for two suspects after a brazen smash and grab at a Vienna museum. The two men allegedly running off with a 200-carat diamond and platinum necklace. An investigation underway in Ukraine into why a warehouse full of munitions was put near a residential area outside of Kyiv. Russians targeted that facility in a drone strike Friday night. The attack left 37 dead. This is ABC News. Jury deliberation set to resume Monday in the Lindsay Clancy trial. The Massachusetts woman accused of murder and the deaths of her three children. ABC's Olivia Rubin.
16: Clancy admits she strangled her three children, and prosecutors say she planned it methodically because she was unhappy with her life.
17: It was what she had to do to end her misery.
16: But the defense says otherwise, arguing Clancy was suffering from postpartum psychosis, a rare, serious medical emergency after childbirth that can cause delusions, hallucinations, and homicidal or suicidal ideations. And they say it was only made worse when she was over-medicated and misdiagnosed.
14: Far-right provocateur Milo Yiannopoulos has been deported from the United States. Back in the United Kingdom, the commentator had been detained by ICE at New Orleans International Airport for overstaying his visa in the country. Dave Packer, ABC News.
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6: From ABC News Tech Trends. Anthropic is releasing a new model called Fable 5 that it says has the same capability as Mythos. That was the AI technology Anthropic previewed earlier this year, without releasing it to the general public due to concerns that bad actors could use it to exploit vulnerabilities in major businesses or governments. The company says Fable 5 gets around this by handing off certain prompts and queries to a less powerful model. It comes just days after Anthropic began filing paperwork to go public, and now OpenAI is following suit. The ChatGPT maker is submitting its S-1 form to the Securities and Exchange Commission. The company says it hasn't decided on timing yet, but if approved, experts are expecting it to be one of the biggest IPOs ever. And the popular wildfire tracking app Watch Duty is expanding, now saying it will help people monitor floods in their area as well. With Tech Trends, I'm Mike Dubusky, ABC News.
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30: Now, it's Red Eye Radio. Gary McNamara and Eric Harley talk about everything from politics to social issues and news of the day. Whether you're up late or you're just starting your day, welcome to the show. From the Relief Factor Studios, this is Red Eye Radio.
0: All across America, we are Red Eye Radio. He is Eric Harley and I'm Gary McNamara. All right. What? I was...
25: You were wrong.
0: Okay.
25: Wrong. You were wrong.
0: Yesterday, I said, because we looked at the whole Fetterman thing.
18: Mm-hmm.
0: You know, about his, the, was it the New York Times poll? I forgot what it was. Just reading here from Fox News Politics. Fetterman's collapse among his own party is staggering. Just 22% of Pennsylvania Democrats now view him favorably, down from 74% 2 years ago. That's a 52-point free fall. Here's the twist. 73% of Pennsylvania Republicans now back him. Now, it didn't say back him. That's incorrect. It said they have a favorable view of him.
1: Yeah.
0: Making him more popular among GOP voters than their own Senator Dave McCormick. Okay. Excuse me.
1: All right.
0: Senate Majority Leader Thune confirmed he's had conversations with Fetterman about joining the Republican conference. So the conference, you know, that he would be, an independent, but conference with them. But I would be, you know, and with the, so I'm not completely wrong, but I just said, you know, Republicans are not going to make him a candidate. They might.
1: Well,
0: if you're going to be in the Republican conference in your next election, do you run as a Republican? Remember, I like Fetterman when it comes to his opinion on anti-Semitism and the insanity of the Democratic Party, but he votes with the Democrats 85% to 90% of the time.
1: Yeah.
0: So if you join the Republican conference and you're voting with Democrats 85% to 95% of the time, what's the point? And that's, I was wrong where I said, I don't think the Republicans would want to really, you know, they want to focus on him to show the insanity of the Democratic Party. But the fact is, he votes with Democrats 85% to 90% of the time. Maybe I am wrong on that. Maybe Republicans will say, look, we've gone so far left, Fetterman fits in with us.
1: Well, and but the question is, would he actually follow through, and would he be voting more with the Republicans after that? Is that
0: right.
1: is it going to be a clear change, or is he going to do what the Republicans are doing and becoming more left?
0: Well, but I mean, Bernie Sanders is an independent.
1: Yeah.
0: But he votes with Democrats. He conferences with Democrats.
1: Yeah.
0: But he votes with them, what, 95 to 100% of the time?
1: Oh, yeah.
0: Maybe 100% of the time?
1: Right.
0: 98, 99% of the time?
1: Yeah.
0: For Thune to be saying, you know, we'd like to have Fetterman join the Republican conference, you know, okay, I'm an independent, but I'm a Democrat, but I conference with the Republicans.
1: Yeah.
0: And somebody who votes 90%, 85 to 90% Democrat, what's the point?
1: Yeah, exactly. You know, if he's not going to change his fundamental convictions and have that reflect in his voting, then and I don't know that I'm there yet that I'm confident he would do that. I don't know. He would have to come out and say, here's where I've had my change of heart. You know, now the problem is if he's, you know, here in a few years running for re-election, he's got to convince the people of his state, you know, look, I'm gonna run as an independent. I think the Democratic Party has gone way too far. I'm not going to stand for the anti-Semitism, and you go on and, you know, I mean.
0: Well, but he said, what would change me to become a Republican would be if my party became the anti-Semitism party. They are.
1: Well, no, that's it. They already, it's, you're
0: they
1: there.
0: They are, I know.
1: You're there. And you know, it's going to take a lot for me to believe that he's going to trust that he's going to do that, unless he comes out and actually says, you know, it, because he would have to go through issue by issue on fiscal issues, on a number of things. Again, 9 out of 10 times he's voting with his party and he's calling out the radicals. But if you're still voting with them, you're not really changing.
0: And
1: you're just talking.
0: You got to wear a shirt and tie if you're a Republican.
1: You do. Under your hoodie and basketball shorts. You wear the basketball shorts over your suit. But
0: wow. The Democrats would agree to go back to the old dress code if that was the case.
1: Right.
0: Sorry.
1: Exactly.
0: what was the point I wanted to make here? I forgot what it was.
1: But if he's not, he's not going to, then you know.
0: Oh, I know. Yeah. On the anti-Semitism, I can see Democrats. You guys are wrong. We're not anti-Semitic. We disagree with the anti-Semitism. We just believe that anti-Semitism is all part of the big tent, and that we should have discussions on it.
1: Yeah. Okay. Yeah.
0: That's what they're doing. Everybody now is doing the big tent.
1: Yeah.
0: Even right. I figured they would drop it, and they're not.
1: No.
0: Oh, no. You know, we're a big tent. So, you know, Nazism, fascism, socialism, communism, anti-Semitism, misogyny. That's all part of our big tent.
1: Yeah.
0: We include that in our, we want to include that in our big tent. Why?
1: Right.
0: Why?
1: Right.
0: Why?
1: You don't think it, and then they're trying to walk that line where, I don't agree with it, but we have to include it. If you don't agree with it, you have to call it out. If you don't agree with it, what you're saying is it's wrong.
0: Well, if you're a part of a political party and you say, I don't believe in it,
1: yeah,
0: and it's the most radical, it's promoting the most radical things in human history, you should be saying it has no place in our party because here's what our party stands for.
1: Yeah.
0: And what they're saying, no, racism, misogyny, anti-Semitism, Nazism. We don't agree with it, but that has a place within our party.
1: Yeah, right.
0: We should be discussing those issues. I'm sorry, in my political party, I don't need to be discussing. Let's talk about the benefits of Nazism and communism and anti-Semitism and bigotry and misogyny and sexism.
1: Nope.
0: Let's talk about it. You know, I want to be able to see your point.
1: Yeah.
0: Right. You know, please explain to me why the hatred of biological women is a good thing. Am I missing something? Is it me? Have I not had an open enough mind to understand your racism and your misogyny? Does racism and misogyny have a point? And am I missing that point?
1: Yeah.
0: Let's have that discussion.
1: Let's have a discussion.
0: No and hell no should be the answer.
1: Exactly.
0: And they can't do it.
1: They can't.
0: Why? Because they don't believe they can win an election, but they actually believe it has a part in their party, and they favor, whatever degree they favor it, because if you don't favor it, then you don't sit there and say Nazism, anti-Semitism is a part of our party.
1: Right.
0: Misogyny is a part of our party. Hating women is a part of our party. Judging people by groups and not individuals is part of our party.
1: Yeah.
0: Because a party is supposed to promote a particular ideological narrative, a number of ideological narratives on the issues of what they believe. And if you detract from that, then you should question why we should have that person in our political party.
1: Yeah. I mean, they're trying to walk the fence. Because November 4th, they'll be right at it. Whether they win or lose, they'll be right at it again. Especially if they win. If they win either the House or the Senate. They're going to be right at it again. They're going to be, well, no, we believe blah, blah, blah, blah, blah, blah, blah, blah, blah. This is some of the Democrats just trying not to go overboard because they know either in their districts or in their state that they can't get away with that kind of radicalism out loud.
0: So I should expand it more.
1: Yeah.
0: The racism of identity politics, the racism of anti-Semitism, the misogyny of the radical transgender movement, the women hatred of that, destroying the Constitution, getting rid of the Senate, getting rid of the Electoral College, getting rid of the President of the United States, because the President of the United States would be under the control of a one branch legislature because the Senate would be gone, the Supreme Court gone.
1: Yeah.
0: Defund, no military, no police. These are all the things that Democrats are saying should be a big part of their party. That, oh, okay, no, the health care to cut off the genitals of children.
1: Yeah.
0: This is something that we all agree on. You know, I mean, it's absolute insanity. I mean, it's just crazy. And it is, in a way, I have a perverted sense of awe because you cannot believe that half the country is going along with it. You know, we have no problem, and there's a ton of conservative talk show hosts and Republican-leaning talk show hosts that criticize the Republican Party and the president when they disagree with him.
1: Yeah.
0: It happens all the time. There is a healthy debate within the party.
1: Right.
0: There isn't inside the Democratic Party. None. And the Republicans have none of the absolute insane, evil, radical proposals that the Democrats have. Not even close.
1: No. No.
0: And not even on the whole, you know, if you want to talk the tariff issue, tariffs are something that's been mainstream. Whether you agree with it or disagree with it, tariffs have been mainstream for a significant period of time, for 100 years in this country at least.
1: Yeah.
0: It's been something that has been talked about economically speaking.
1: Right.
0: And so, but you look at it, the debate goes back and forth. There's nothing like the radicalism. You know, I'm glad that we mentioned the poll that was done. I forgot what college did it. Did the poll and said, no, the radicalism is in the Democratic Party.
1: Yeah.
0: Republicans believe the same thing, really basically the same thing that they believed for a long time. There may be a populist economic movement that I completely disagree with that's more liberal, but it's all within the mainstream. And Republicans have held that, you know, good God, some of the things that Trump has promoted and the populist, economic wing has proposed. Buchanan was talking about 40, 50 years ago.
1: Right. You know, and this is the problem that we have, especially when we talk about, these ideas now that come straight from socialism that are seeping into the Republican Party, ownership in business and things like this. Both Josh Hawley and the president have introduced ideas like that, and others, they're not alone. By the way, it's not the first time the Republican Party has moved further left. They have been doing this for years. It's one of our greatest concerns. And it gives more and more credibility to the populace out there saying, well, yeah, they're both the same party. You know, there's little difference. Actually, there are differences. Still today, there are differences. But those differences are disappearing if the GOP is going to kick the door open for the left, for the Democratic Party to come in and enact full socialism, because they can take the ball and run with it once they get into power. The Democrats can say, hey, the GOP agrees with us on this.
0: Yeah, but on price controls, you brought up, for example, Josh Hawley, who believes in certain price, you know, controls,
1: yeah,
0: you know, for credit cards, for
1: right,
0: example.
1: Right.
0: That, it's yeah, price controls is what
1: right,
0: it is.
1: Mm-hmm.
0: Nixon,
1: mm-hmm,
0: a Republican.
1: Yeah.
0: He put price controls into action.
1: Yep.
0: And we saw the disaster.
1: It didn't work.
0: So, you know, these are things that Republicans discuss back and forth, but they aren't getting rid of the Constitution of the United States.
1: Right.
0: They're not child mutilation and women hatred. It's
1: right,
0: not the racism of the, you know, identity politics, judging people by groups and not individuals. It's not the filth of anti-Semitism that exists in there in the Democratic Party. These are ideas that no major political party has, that the mainstream of that party has held. That's the difference.
1: Those are the clear differences. That's why I said there are still big yeah, differences between the two. Huge differences.
0: Yeah.
1: So quit opening the door for them on other things that matter and will matter long term.
0: We are Red Eye Radio.
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0: And I'm Gary McNamara. Some inflation numbers out yesterday. We'll get to that following the bottom of the hour. In other news, because of the popularity of the WNBA, excuse me, the WDSA, the NFL has ended their Pro Bowl game.
1: Oh.
0: Well, that's spin, isn't it?
1: Yeah, right. That's I love that.
0: Massive spin.
1: That's yeah.
0: Massive inaccurate spin there.
1: Yeah.
0: But the NFL, I mean, they ended the tackle game, what, in 2022?
1: Yeah.
0: Because nobody wanted to play in it anymore. It was like, no, I'll get injured.
1: I can't afford an injury for this.
0: I can't afford an injury. You know? And so, and then it was like they kept going down the line until people would accept it. And it was like, that's sort of diluting it a little bit. So then they decided to hold flag football games.
1: Yeah. Sorry.
0: And after the... after the numbers this year, I think the numbers, which I think were like 2 million.
1: Yeah.
0: It had gone up to, the first year there was a curiosity when they did the flag.

0: flag football. There 6 million people watched. Went down to 2 million. They're like, why are we doing this?
1: Yeah, right.
2: Let's just move on.
0: Why are we playing flag
2: football? We already have exhibit games. They're called games. It's called the football season.
0: Well, no, the exhibition games would be the preseason games.
2: You know, that's the warm up for the season. You don't need any more exhibition games.
0: Oh,
2: you know, the real interest has always been the actual season.
0: Yeah, it's like but the real big thing is, you know, especially in football, the average football player, you know, that is like 4 years.
2: Yeah.
0: And you sit there and you see these people that play for, 3 years and their knee goes and yeah, they may get, but on the lower rung, you know, and that's why they tell these players, look, you may sit there, you may be making $700,000 a year, but you got your agent, you got this, you got this.
2: Yeah.
0: After 4 years, you're probably done.
2: Yeah.
0: So you may totally get in cash $1 million and after expenses, you have $800,000. Well, that's it. You got to go get a regular job now. You put that away for your retirement.
2: A friend of mine that I graduated high school with, Marvin Allen, he played for the Patriots after he graduated from Tulane and played for 4 years as a running back. You know, he didn't hold any records or anything else. But after that 4 years, went to work in the back office for many teams, most recently the Dolphins.
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6: Former State Department spokesperson under President Obama, Marie Harf. We've seen sanctions on Iran for years, really decades, and they've had ways to get around it. This seems more intense. It seems like it's a boot on the neck of Iran, but you have to have other countries buy in.
1: That's right. And other countries like China, like Iraq, all those other countries who, over those many decades of sanctions, have gotten really good at evading them. So I do think that this new sanctions regime will create probably some incremental financial pressure on the Iranian regime. But the regime today is relatively stable. The goal is really the question here. Scott Bessent said that something like regime change is maybe the goal. J.D. Vance has said, well, maybe it's just a return to talk. So I think this will create some more economic pressure, Brett, but the question still remains, what is the Trump administration's goal?
6: I'm Brett Baer. We'll see you next time.
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0: And he is Eric Cronin. I'm Gary McNamara. More inflation numbers, but different inflation numbers are out. We'll get to that in just a minute.
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0: You know, when we talk about inflation, there are actually two reports that come out each month for the month before. One is the Consumer Price Index. And the other is a personal consumption expenditure price index called the PCE. There's the CPI, then there's the PCE. The PCE came out yesterday. We already got the consumer price index, a couple weeks ago?
2: Yeah.
0: On it. Now, the Fed uses this. This is their preferred forecasting tool. They believe that this is probably, which means they believe it's more accurate.
2: Yeah, right.
0: Now, just so you know, when the consumer price index tracks items directly paid for by consumers, it excludes medical costs paid by insurance or government programs. PCE gets its data from business surveys, what business sells, whereas the CPI gets its data directly from consumer surveys, what households say they buy. So it's you know, it's different. So it's the total cost of things. For example, if you buy something, if your insurance company pays higher medical costs, that should count.
2: Yeah.
0: You know, if you're, if you don't, you don't see, you may not, you know, pay for it, but it counts. And that's why they,
2: but somebody is. Yeah.
0: Yeah. That's why they look and go, well, that's the entire, we're talking about inflation through the entire system. We need to count more of the entire system if it's going to be accurate. But the, personal consumption expenditures, increased, a seasonally adjusted 0.2% for the month, putting the annual inflation rate at 3.7%. The Commerce Department reported yesterday. Both were 0.1 percentage points above the consensus. Stripping out food and energy costs, it rose 3.3% and 0.2% in line with forecast. The report also showed that the personal income rose 0.4% while spending increased 0.2%, both stronger than expected. That means for that month of July, actually, the income rose. Now, for the last couple of years, income has not kept up with inflation. And that's right. Still the case. That hasn't evened it out yet or put it above. Goods prices actually declined in the month of July in this report, driven by 2.7% decrease in gasoline and other related goods. Now, that's going to go up for August.
2: Yeah.
0: I saw right. 390 the other day, 389.
2: Hmm.
0: It's the highest I've seen it in Texas since the war began.
2: Mm.
0: Now, the other gas station
2: I saw it
0: down the road was 359.
2: Yeah, I saw it in Oklahoma at 430 a gallon. But it was an isolated gas station that was, I don't know if they, I don't know what, where they got their pricing. And I thought, this has to be wrong. That has to be the diesel price. No, the diesel price was like 540. It was crazy. And then just down the road, it was 379. And when I got back into Texas. So I don't know why in the world they had it up to 430 a gallon. That's a huge swing, but it was isolated. That's the highest I've seen it so far throughout all this. So, yeah.
0: I'm actually looking at the report. You know, I'm looking at the actual U.S. Bureau of Labor Statistics. They don't have it. You know, they don't have it broken down like they do the CPI into different products. Because that's the thing that we've talked about. When you get to the products that people actually buy, that's the problem. But it's done now. It really doesn't matter. We're basically set for the election. And the election is... when it comes to what's negative for the Republicans, it's the fact that prices and the majority of the public blames the Trump administration and Republicans for the prices.
2: Yeah.
0: Right. And the war.
2: Mm-hmm.
0: And on the Democrat side, it's all the insanity that we've talked about. Now, the positive. Would be what, and this is what the public would notice. You know, we talked about what Newt Gingrich wrote about yesterday, you know, the whole deregulation and all that, but that's to the public, blah, blah, blah, blah, blah.
2: Right.
0: It isn't to us. It means something. You know, the fact that the murder rate is the lowest that it's been, what? How long? The murder rate has just plummeted.
2: Yeah. Did I see 10 years?
0: Is that 10 years? No. Way longer than that. Mm. Way longer. Decades. It was just unbelievable how low the murder rate is in this country. So when you look at crime, you look at deregulation, there's a ton of stuff that the Trump administration has done good. The problem is the only thing that matters to a significant portion of the public, which I would say would be independents, is their own personal economy. Now, the other thing, though, that makes that you look at what the pollsters are looking at, even if the public blames Republicans and the Trump administration for their own personal economy, they don't believe Democrats are the solution, and Democrats are insane right now in the issues.
2: Yeah. Yeah.
0: The other thing is, Trump is the Republican Party. He is.
2: Mm-hmm.
0: That's the, you know, that's it, when the president, and especially a president as strong as he is, the Republicans have followed along with him, so there's really no difference. But when you actually get down to an election in the House or even the Senate, how important is the president versus the personalities and how they promote it? You know, how they promote what they what they're going to do for your particular state. There's a ton of unknowns here. You know, I, for example, how the polls way were off on the members of the DSA. But then the number of people that thought that Darlene Graham had no chance.
2: Mm.
0: There are a bunch of you know, conservative political people out there saying, oh, we got it wrong. We thought no way would she win after that blunder. And that's why we say, look, we last thing I'm going to do is make a prediction. I made a sort of prediction and was wrong on it yesterday. Not a real big one, but when I said, I go, Republicans will never want Fetterman to run because he, you know, as a Republican, but they want him to join the conference. So I view that as being partially wrong if Thune is asking him to be part of the conference when he votes 85 to 90% Democrat.
2: Mm-hmm.
0: And does that mean down the road that if he decided to run as a Republican, that the Republican establishment would actually say, let's put a guy in there who disagrees with us 85 to 90% of the time?
2: Right.
0: And make him part of our party.
2: Right.
0: I don't want that tent to be that big.
2: Okay, so one report here saying that in 2024 that the rate was the lowest since 1969, according to analysis of the FBI data. And they've been keeping consistent data, they say, since 1960. The one I saw, another one, a claim I saw, wasn't a decade. It was a century, saying going back to 1900.
0: That's what I saw that too, but I didn't know if that was accurate.
2: There's some caveats to those numbers.
0: Right.
2: Because they look at the consistency of how the data was basically tracked. And now, in the modern age, of course, we have, even in the 60s. Starting in 1960, it became more consistent keeping track of that data. And it was, I was thinking decade, but it actually was century. But I don't know that that claim is accurate. So I'd have to look at the details of how they got to those numbers. Still, murder rates down. You know, and if you look at that and let's just say, okay, since 1969, you know, it's a big deal, but you know, there. What really concerns me is this new violence. Maybe it's not so new, but this embracing of violent tactics by the left. When you think about, there was another story yesterday. I do have that story saved. And it shows this correlation. I'd have to get into the study, but it shows this correlation between, this is from the New York Post, this correlation between transgenders and essentially acceptable violence. And to me, that is the most radical concern, or concern of the radicals that I have right now, is they believe they're justifying the violence, whether it's Charlie Kirk, the murdering of Brian Thompson, or on and on and on. And of course, we have to include multiple attempts on the current president's life.
0: Well, when you look at, we, you know, the Jared Polis comment from Colorado, where on Hassan Piker, all part of the big tent. And even if there's some things I may disagree, we disagree here. And the rally he had, where they're basically singing the song, mocking the death of Charlie Kirk.
3: Yeah.
0: And right. You don't have you don't have the Colorado governor to come out and say, this guy's a piece of crap.
3: Yeah.
0: You know, I'm a Democrat, but the Democrats don't support, we don't cheer the death of someone
2: due to
0: an assassination.
2: Here's the story from Josh Christensen at the New York Post. This is from yesterday afternoon. Shocking, this is the headline. Shocking study shows link between transgender ideology and left-wing violence. And it goes to, you know, explain what they have seen, what they've actually demonstrated. Now, they do point out here in this article, they start by saying the Trump administration funded researchers and independent collaborators found a startling correlation between proponents of transgender ideology and left-wing violence. But didn't we already know this? I mean, haven't we already seen that evidence? The study is interesting to look at, but you're seeing this correlation play out. We already know the correlation. We know the correlation between the person accused of killing Charlie Kirk and transgender, his transgender partner. This is nothing new, but this study kind of points out, and again, if it's accurate, and if there's peer review of this study, it is a great concern, and it should be. The left is embracing violence more and more.
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1: From ABC News Tech Trends. Waze is adding some new features. For one, the GPS app will now have a special mode for motorcycle riders, which will factor in shortcuts for bikers, as well as calling out hazards like potholes or raised crosswalks. Waze is also announcing some new AI features. According to the company, you'll be able to search for your destination using your voice, with Google's Gemini model responding. Electric vehicle sales are up, according to a new report from Cox Automotive. Carmakers moved just under 250,000 EVs between April and June, marking a more than 14% increase over Q1. However, that's still more than 20% below where things were a year ago, before the expiration of the federal government's EV tax credit. And the European Union is weighing new restrictions on how kids in Europe use social media. Commission President Ursula von der Leyen receiving a report recommending the EU ban kids under 13 from using the platforms. With Tech Trends, I'm Mike Dabusky, ABC News.
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0: Beer Runner Radio. He is Eric Cronin. I'm Gary McNamara. But as for inflation, that's set now in the people's mind. That's not going to change before. So we'll see what happens. But basically, it's going to be the war. And by the way, I'm not talking about how I think, because I think the president taking on Iran was the correct thing to do. Don't like how they went back and forth. I didn't like the memorandum of understanding. I don't want to have a deal with them unless the deal is complete and total surrender. I think that they haven't wobbled. The president hasn't wobbled in a significant period of time now over the economic blockade. And I hope he continues that way. If he does, he has my support there. But independence, which decide every election, I don't think their mind's where my mind is at all.
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7: ABC News, I'm Dave Packard. The death toll continues to climb days after massive flash flooding obliterated parts of the Nepal-Tibet border region on Wednesday. Authorities say there are nearly 700 bodies that have been recovered across the region, and over 3,000 people are missing. The situation now at a critical juncture as the window to find people alive shrinks. President Trump announcing a new deal with Venezuela that would have the U.S. taking majority control of much of that country's oil reserves. He says it will substantially lower gas prices. Not so easy, says Gas Buddy head of petroleum analysis Patrick DeHaan.
8: Though the U.S. may be working with Venezuela on oil production, as we did months ago after the U.S. essentially invaded and shifted the regime, there's going to need to still be billions of dollars invested in infrastructure in Venezuela.
7: Jury deliberations set to resume Monday in the Lindsey Clancy trial, the Massachusetts woman accused of murder and the deaths of her three children. This is ABC News. Masses of sardines have washed up dead or dying in South Africa. Scientists are investigating whether a herpes virus detected in the fish is responsible. More from ABC's Chuck Sievertson.
9: It's the first time that the PHV virus has been identified in sardines off South Africa. That virus was linked to two mass sardine deaths in Australia in the 1990s. It causes inflammation and thickening of sardines' gills, which interferes with their oxygen intake. PHV is a fish virus and poses no known risk to humans, say South African environmental officials. They say it doesn't mean healthy sardines caught commercially or canned sardine products are unsafe to eat.
7: A former longtime White House teleprompter operator will pay more than $170,000 to settle allegations he improperly wagered on President Trump's words. Regulators claim Gabriel Perez made more than $100,000 on Calchi's so-called mention markets. Perez will return those winnings and pay an additional $65,000 penalty under the agreement. Dave Packer, ABC News.
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17: From ABC News Tech Trends. iPhones, iPads, Mac computers, and Apple Watches will soon be available to lease under the new Apple Upgrade Program. Apple says lease terms will run between 12 and 36 months with no fees or interest payments. iPhone leases start at $17.99 a month, according to the company. The program will be operated by Klarna. Xbox executives are shedding some light on that major outage earlier this week, which left gamers unable to launch games they'd purchased. The company's chief technology officer says the problem stemmed from an external licensing service that ran into an issue late Sunday night. Engineers were able to get everything back online within about 24 hours. And HBO Max is adding a vertical scrolling video feed similar to TikTok. The streaming service says the feed will play short clips from movies and shows on the platform and is intended to help people discover new content to watch. With Tech Trends, I'm Mike Dubusky, ABC News.
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0: Now, it's Red Eye Radio. Gary McNamara and Eric Harley talk about everything from politics to social issues and news of the day. Whether you're up late or you're just starting your day, welcome to the show. From the Relief Factor Studios, this is Red Eye Radio.
1: All across America, we are Red Eye Radio. He is Eric Harley, and I'm Gary McNamara. And so yesterday, the death of Tim Curry, also 80 years old.
2: Yeah.
1: And it's interesting because the first thing I think of is Home Alone 2. You know, it's like, well, what about the Rocky Horror Picture Show? And I went, are you kidding me? I was never into that at all.
2: First of all, I'm not a fan of musicals. And you know what? If people want to go and they want to do the cosplay and sing along, that's great. Whatever. That's fine. For me, it was a TV movie. Actually, it was a miniseries. It. Stephen King.
1: Oh, yeah. It. Yeah. Yeah.
2: And his face in that makeup was perfect.
1: I agree with
2: oh
1: you.
2: Oh, my gosh. Scary. And I thought,
1: that's the one in the cave, right?
2: Yeah. It's in the cave.
1: The kids.
2: And it starts with, you know, him hiding in the sewer drain.
1: Yeah, okay,
2: at first, the whole thing, and then the balloons and all of that. But his face in that clown makeup, I never had, you know, some people will tell you, oh, man, I got a fear of clowns. I never had a fear of clowns until then. And it was just, all day scary. And Richard Thomas was in that movie. It was, you know.
1: Yes. I'm not
2: the biggest Stephen King fan. I just take it, you know, movie by movie, book by book, whatever. It's, you know, there are some that I like and some that are like, eh. Yeah. And that one, though.
1: And that's tough for you since you agree with his politics.
2: Oh, I'm such a big fan of his politics. I 100% agree. It's a big tent here at Red Eye Radio.
1: Not that big of a tent.
2: Right, it's not that big. And it wouldn't be a circus tent with clowns, I'll tell you that right now. But I don't know, maybe it's growing up with those TV movies that came out. I think of Kurt Russell as Elvis. I think of all these great movies that were made for TV movies. And this was a Stephen King miniseries, basically. And it was, man, it was Tim Curry in that makeup. I didn't know that he had suffered a stroke a few years ago. And he had basically been trying to recover since. And I saw an interview with him. This goes back several months. And I had no idea. I had no idea. You know, when Dolly Parton passed, we didn't really know of her cancer. There was something going on. We knew when her sister put out the message saying, we need you to pray for Dolly. And then Dolly came out and said, hey, there's nothing wrong. She's, you know, I'm fine. God bless my sister, but I'm going to be around for a long time and that kind of thing. But when artists kind of keep that to themselves, and I think I thought immediately of Norm Macdonald, he was battling cancer, they say, for over 10 years.
1: Yep.
2: Never once brought it up. And, you know, his last stand-up bit he did on Letterman, which was his last appearance on Letterman, like in Letterman's last week on CBS, he cried at the end because Letterman gave him so much airtime over the years. But I had to wonder, you know, after he had passed, how much of that was, you know, he knew that this was, you know, it was just that it was the end of an era, but also at that time he was battling his illness. So there's a lot of stuff that you don't see by these famous people, and it is actually by design. The word is Norm Macdonald didn't want people to think of him in that way. They wanted him to think of him because of his comedy. And you could probably, I don't know this, you could probably apply that to Dolly Parton. She's somebody who's adored. She probably didn't want to burden people with her illness and have them all concerned. She wants everybody to be happy, you know, and I don't know about Tim Curry, because he did eventually talk about his stroke, but dying at the age of 80, because he had said during the interview, you know, every day is a challenge. He had been recovering for quite some time of this stroke, and every day was a challenge. And again, this goes back several months ago is when I saw it. And I don't know exactly when, I can't remember when that stroke happened, but he said he had been fighting to recover from that stroke, and had limited mobility since.
1: You know, because you think about it, when you're a celebrity and you have a very, very sad story, you know, of sickness, for example, Christina Applegate.
2: Yeah. Yeah.
1: From Married with Children.
2: Yeah. Who battles MS.
1: Yeah. And she was in the hospital for a while there.
2: Yeah.
1: Just got out a couple of weeks ago, again.
2: Right.
1: And she talks publicly, about it. Now, she doesn't have, you know, for example, she's not active really.
2: Right.
1: You know, she was in a couple of things.
2: Mm-hmm.
1: But, you know, it's extremely sad. I don't mind it if they do that. It doesn't bother me at all.
2: Yeah.
1: I still.
2: If they talk about it, or.
1: If they talk about their illness.
2: Oh, no. I think it's. Yeah, I think their intent is to help people and say, hey, you know, for those going through it, a progressive MS is very, very, very tough.
1: And it makes me appreciate, because, you know, as. Remember when Married with Children was controversial? Now you see. Well, it would be today. For the woke, it would be.
2: Yeah.
1: But. If it could, like on YouTube, all the clips are there. I mean, because I just let it run, and all of a sudden there's a bunch of Married with Children. Mm. By the way, the greatest populist speech ever in the history of Hollywood was Al Bundy and the beer tax. The best ever.
2: Yeah.
1: Best ever populist speech that's ever been done. J.D. Vance will never come close to that. But Al Bundy did.
2: Yeah.
1: But she had such an incredible, I mean, her timing, her comedic timing was some of the best I've ever seen from a young actor ever.
2: Yeah.
1: I mean, she was just, and the dumber she was, the better she could pull it off. And I don't think it's appreciated, because Married with Children was just viewed by some as sort of a B comedy.
2: Kind of a throwaway. Yeah.
1: A throwaway. And it wasn't. I mean, it was.
2: It was well written. Well done.
1: Extremely. And with age, it's like a fine wine.
2: Yeah, yeah.
1: You know, because just of the topics that they cover, mm-hmm. and that, you know, basically they're the Babylon Bee. Nothing is sacred at all. It's sort of like the Mad Magazine, whatever, on everything, and everybody's in on the joke, and everybody is laughing. But her sense of comedic timing, to me, is some of the best I've ever seen on TV. She was that good at it, and was so young in doing it. But I tell you one thing about, I'll never forget, when I worked at a radio station one time, and everybody except me, and maybe a couple of other people, they were all into the Rocky Horror Picture Show, and it got to be Halloween, and somebody had to, come on, Gary, you got to.
2: No,
1: I don't want to go.
2: No,
1: so I went. I was in the other room. I watched like 3 seconds of it. I go, not into it, guys.
2: It's not my thing.
1: Yeah, I just, and you know what they said to me? We sat and watched your Buffalo Bills lose another Super Bowl with you. That was so, as if I owed them then. I owed them to watch the Rocky Horror Picture Show. And I was like, I just, I'm not in, it just doesn't do anything for me. I would just.
2: But Tim Curry had a great comedy timing. You know, he was very good.
1: Oh, and in Home Alone 2?
2: Yeah.
1: He was fantastic in it. Absolutely fantastic.
2: Yeah. But I'll never look at clowns the same because of him.
1: I thought he was great in it.
2: You know, because you can put makeup, right, on people, and their faces and their facial features kind of disappear. That didn't happen in that movie with him. It actually accentuated, and I think
1: that's great.
2: Maybe the makeup artists who were responsible for that knew that, and the casting agents and everyone knew that it actually brought out his facial features that made him look scary. And that is tough to do.
1: What a great observation.
2: You know, it wasn't, you could have put, I guess, a number of people, actors, in that makeup. But Tim Curry's eyes, his big eyes, and then his mouth, and because the clown had fangs, his mouth with the fangs, you can't duplicate that with, it would be hard to duplicate that. That's his facial features coming through that makeup, and that was the monster part. The clown isn't the monster. He made the clown the monster, and that was actually pretty scary to me. I mean, it was just well done. I don't freak out over horror movies, but that was well done. Well done. And, you look at performers, and it's, you see, thinking of Tim Curry at the age of 80, thinking of Dolly Parton at the age of 80, and that's because, well, thanks to, and she would have said this, she said it many times, thanks to surgery, most of her body wasn't 80.
1: No, but that's a great point. There are some people that are ageless. I can't imagine an 80-year-old Tim Curry, can't imagine an 80-year-old Dolly Parton.
2: Well, Dolly's mindset, energy,
1: the stereotype of it,
2: right?
1: The stereotype of an 80-year-old, what you would expect from the average person who is slowed down,
2: yeah,
1: a little bit, you know, a little bit hunched over,
2: and right?
1: You could never imagine Tim Curry like that. Could never imagine Dolly Parton like
2: no,
1: that.
2: No, she and every time she went out, she presented herself exactly in the same manner, energy wise, smile, sense of humor, and of course the makeup and the hair and the outfit, all of it. She knew, this is what my audience, this is what the public expects of me, and this is who I am as a person, so that's who I'm going to be.
1: You know, you think about it, the makeup and the hair and everything else, yet she related to the common person, unlike, I don't know, she crossed all cultural boundaries,
2: well,
1: all political boundaries, cultural boundaries, music boundaries, whatever.
2: Yeah.
1: She just crossed everything. It didn't matter that she had the big hair, the makeup, the glittery clothes. None of that mattered.
2: Nobody.
1: Everybody got who she was. She was viewed as genuine.
2: Yes.
1: With.
2: I was about to
1: all
2: say.
1: The artificial stuff.
2: There is no one that has been more genuine. While on the outside, right, presenting, let's just face it, not very genuine.
1: Exactly.
2: You know, think about that.
1: I know.
2: Because it would be easy, you know, to just say, well, she's all hair and makeup. She's all hair and makeup, and also what was on the inside as a person was extremely genuine. I don't think anybody has ever, except for Gene Simmons, a kiss, worn that much makeup, that big a hair, heels that high, and then come off as a mostly grounded person as well.
1: Yeah. Yeah.
2: But maybe those two people, the only ones ever. But she was, and she was
1: Yeah,
2: loved.
1: But you never saw Gene Simmons in his heyday, you know, because he was always in the makeup.
2: Right.
1: You didn't see a lot of interviews.
2: Right.
1: She was who she was with the makeup.
2: Day one. Day one.
1: That would be the difference, I would
2: and
1: say.
2: And again, she quit a successful show, leaving the Porter Wagoner show, went on her own, and knew she had more, you know, to offer as an artist. And her work speaks for itself. I mean, if you want to talk about global respect that crossed genres.
1: Yeah.
2: I mean, when she was nominated, you know, in the whole Rock and Roll Hall of Fame thing, people went, really? And then you think, well, I mean, she had some pop hits. And also, again, you think about the trendsetter that she was in terms of her work, what she created as music, as a songwriter and performer, you know, and probably maybe with hair and makeup, too. You know, she encouraged people, some women out there. But it was really about her as a person. You know, so, yeah, sad to hear about Tim Curry. I hate that anybody would have to suffer for mm-hmm. For any amount of time after a stroke or whatever illness. Certainly still reeling, you know, from the death of Dolly Parton, no doubt.
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5: We're Red Eye Radio. He's Eric Carly, and I'm Gary McNamara. Do you remember just a couple of weeks ago when AOC was doing that interview and she was saying, well, that woke one, you know, that was, you know, that was old stuff. You
0: right.
5: know,
0: we've gone from that.
5: We've
0: moved on.
5: And we went, what are you talking about? Hmm. You haven't moved on at all. And then she said, well, are you a member of you're not a member of the DSA. No, no, no. Well, you're a member of the New York. Oh, yeah, the local one, but not the national. And we went, she's trying to separate herself from the DSA. That's not going to work.
0: No.
5: The national DSA is going to say, what are you talking about? Are you trying to say you're not a part of us? Because the whole thing where she talked about woke one, oh, that was just a silly thing that happened because of the times or whatever.
0: Yeah.
5: We go, what are you talking about? Woke two is worse than woke one.
0: Yes.
5: Well, AOC rejoins the DSA after membership lapse of 7 years.
0: Yeah, of course.
5: She had to. I'm sure she heard from the DSA. Don't you dare try to separate yourself from us.
6: Well, no, that's the look. You can't. The radicals lead, and you cannot try. And there's no way you can't. You can't get out of it. You and I have been predicting this stuff for years. You know, at some point you become the oppressor if you're not going to be as radical or more radical than the most radical of the left. Then you're out. They'll come after you.
5: And it's really interesting. The DSA said it

0: decided to disclose AOC's membership details amid reports that she could run for president in the next election cycle. I'm telling you, it came from that interview where she tried to distance herself from the DSA. Oh, yeah, I'm a part of the DSA local chapter of New York, but not the national. Oh, no, not the national, no. And they just let it go. And you and I both said at the time, we went, I wonder if the national DSA is going to allow her to get away with it. Nope.
1: Nope.
0: You cannot try to. And that's what she was. The whole concept of that interview, she was trying to set herself up as a moderate.
2: Yeah.
0: Oh, what happened right. then? And that was because of 2020. But, I mean, yeah, that's,
1: yeah.
0: I forgot the word she used.
1: Right.
0: But she tried to poo-poo it. That's no big deal.
1: Right.
0: Oh, no, I'm not a part of the national DSA, just the local in New York.
1: Uh-huh.
0: Sorry, AOC.
1: Can't get away with that.
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4: I'm Gianna Gelosi with your Fox True Crime Minute. Illinois State Police announced they have a new lead in the 34-year-old cold case of murdered college student Tammy Zawicki. The 21-year-old disappeared August 23, 1992. She had been dropping her brother off at Northwestern in Evanston, Illinois, and traveling back to her college in Iowa when her car broke down. 10 days later, her body was found wrapped in a blanket off a highway in southwest Missouri. State police say a semi-truck driver was seen near Zawicki's car around the time of her disappearance. Now, decades later, and investigators are looking into a person of interest who may have been hitchhiking with that truck driver before Zawicki's murder. Teresa Terry Belensky, maiden name Vega, would have been 32 years old at the time and was known to hitchhike. She died in 2014 and is not a suspect, but police want more information about her and her whereabouts in the late 80s to the mid-90s to hopefully crack the cold case. 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I'm Gianna Gelosi with your Fox True Crime Minute.
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12: From ABC News Tech Trends, the AI that went rogue at OpenAI went even further than first thought. Last week, the company revealed that an AI model that was supposed to be confined to an internal testing area broke out and hacked another company called Hugging Face. Now OpenAI says the model found credentials for at least four other online services and logged onto those. One of those was used as a launching pad for further attacks. WhatsApp is rolling out some new features, including one that doesn't require the app at all. Users can now make and take calls directly through the web browser version of WhatsApp. And you can also now transfer calls from one device to another without having to hang up. And Google's AI is getting more musical. The latest generation of Google's music creation AI called Lyria is now out. 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With Tech Trends, Dave Packer, ABC News.
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0: We are Red Eye Radio. He is Eric Harley and I'm Gary McNamara. Oh, my gosh.
16: Oh, what? Geez, what?
0: You got it.
16: What do you have? What?
13: What's happening? What? What is it?
0: Mark Kelly. He was on with Peppermint Patty on MS Now.
16: Yeah.
0: That's Jen Psaki for people who don't know.
16: Right.
0: Listen to this, all right? You and I have not talked about this off the air. On Wednesday's broadcast of MSN, What Time Is It?, the briefing with Peppermint Patty, Senator Mark Kelly said Secretary of War Pete Hegseth's attitude that the U.S. military is all about killing people is not healthy. He said, I think the Secretary of Defense has done the members of the military a big disservice by the way he's been conducting himself on the job, getting on stage, talking about about focusing on the military being lethal. You know, that attitude from the top, it's not healthy for members of the military to hear this. I mean, just the stuff he was saying today, so you could see why officers who have attended service academies, imagine if you went to West Point and every day you were walking by a plaque where it says when the law and orders are in conflict, you follow the law. And then you think about that. And you think about some of the things the military is being asked to do. And then you have a Secretary of Defense that's talking about setting records, 10,000 targets struck in this period of time. And now we set a new record, 12,000. Mm-hmm. What an idiot.
16: Yeah.
0: That's what the military is about. We live in a society. You know, it was the same thing. You know, you saw how many people were deported from Washington.
16: Yeah,
0: you saw that, right?
16: Yeah.
0: Last weekend, thousands.
16: Yeah.
0: Not a peep. Americans want things done. They don't want to know how the sausage is made. And that's what Mark Kelly is doing there. That's the reason that the military exists. Military exists to defend the United States of America and to protect our national interests. How do you do that? How does the military do that? You kill people.
16: Yeah. You have to defend the U.S. And how do you defend the U.S.? You kill people.
0: You kill the enemy. There's nothing immoral about saying that. And this is where Mark Kelly, you know, he sort of goes along. It's interesting because he is out in space a lot. Remember talking when he was talking to that that one, I don't know, blogger, liberal blogger on the steps of somewhere. And she said, we really don't need billionaires. You know, you're right. We really don't need billionaires. Do you have a mind of your own or you're out in space somewhere, sir?
16: Well, no.
0: I mean, it's like that.
16: For the longest time, he stayed quiet on issues. He wouldn't say. He wouldn't answer questions. And now you're right. He just seems to follow wherever the radicals are going.
0: Right. If, and I don't agree with everything Hegseth has done, but I do agree with his focus on ensuring that the military is not a woke organization.
16: Right.
0: Whose job is to make everybody happy. It's about defeating the enemy, and to defeat the enemy, you got to kill people.
16: Yep.
0: And so when he talks about setting a record for targets, when you say that, what does that do? When you're the Secretary of Defense, Secretary of War, whatever, when you're in charge of the military.
16: Yeah.
0: And you're out there saying, we just set a record by targeting 14,000 instead of 12,000. What does that tell your enemy? We're better at getting you.
16: We'll find you.
0: You say that because it's a deterrent.
16: Yep.
0: You know, for somebody being an astronaut, he really seems like he has no clue on so many different issues.
16: No, I mean, he has been completely clueless.
0: Yep.
16: But we're learning his convictions. The military killing people? That shouldn't be a thing? Well, then what would they do? Take their weapons away? Have them become, no offense to mall cops? Stop terrorists? If you attack us, we'll throw our keys at you?
0: Yeah.
16: You're just absolutely...
0: But he does...
16: Clueless.
0: But he does hit a nerve with a significant portion of the population that doesn't want to know what you actually have to do.
16: Well, but this
0: and
16: is...
0: And I think the immigration thing was perfect.
16: Yeah.
0: We're still doing the same thing.
16: Yeah.
0: It's just they're not publicizing it. The American public is fine with it.
16: Well, and here's another thing, too. What is he doing here? He's slowly...
0: I was talking about immigration, though.
16: Right.
0: I was using the immigration... Okay.
16: Sure. But what is he doing here overall? Slowly following the DSA.
0: Yeah.
16: Yep. Because if the military, if we get to a point where the military didn't kill people, well, we don't need the military. First of all, we don't need a budget for the military, and then we don't need the military. That's right off the DSA playbook. That's part of their goal, their mission. So he's jumping onto it by saying it differently, but it's the same idea. And that's it. Immigration, same thing. Open borders. And he's absolutely clueless. You've got to look, if you're going to be radical, you've got to lead. Senator Kelly, you can't just go out there and go, oh, yeah, well, we should be, and then soft walk basically the same ideas. Nope.
0: But it is, again, there is the what's significant is he realizes, and that's why I use immigration as an example, that the American public knows what these organizations do. They want them to do it. But don't talk about what you actually do.
16: No. Yeah, don't.
0: He understands. Don't let us know.
16: Yeah.
0: You know, it's like the public on the national debt. They don't care.
16: No.
0: You take the polling. Look at the polling when you take the polling on the debt. We need to do something about it. And then you ask them, should we spend more money in order to take care of everybody? What's more important, spending more money or the debt? Spending more money wins every time. Or it's the same thing where the public says, we got to do something about the debt. How do we do it? Well, you get rid of wasteful spending, and you get rid of foreign aid, and that solves the problem. All right. Where would you cut the budget?
17: Right.
0: Does the budget need to be cut? Absolutely. Where would you cut it? And those would be the only two things. And it doesn't get you to where you need. And everything else the public wishes to increase public spending on, but doesn't want to pay any more taxes.
17: Right.
0: So a lot of what happens here, the reason that the Democrats can do what they do and the reason the Republicans can move more left on economics is because the people of the United States and a growing number of the people of the United States, what is the percentage? I don't know. Polls don't ask these kind of questions. Say one thing, but when you ask them to explain it, when they explain it, it's the exact opposite of what they claim they want.
17: Yeah.
0: Or they just don't want to talk about it. Don't tell us how the sausage is made.
17: Right.
0: We don't want to be a part of that. That's somebody else. No, that's your responsibility as a citizen to know what's going on. You need to know what the military's about. You need to pay attention as a citizen and know what they're doing. You don't sit there and just go, well, that's what they do. I'm in support of it, but I don't want to think about it. Well, that's the reality of the real world.
17: Yep.
0: And so I credit Hegseth, and I've criticized Hegseth, and so have you. We have no problem doing it.
17: Right.
0: But not on this case.
17: No.
0: Because, number one, when he does that, that's the reality of what the military is about.
17: Well, you know,
0: and it's also about the fact that he's promoting how the military is getting better when it comes to targeting. You know, we shouldn't be talking about the fact that we can target more particular areas than we could ever before, and that we're a much more efficient military than we were before, because that entails killing people. And we can't promote that. Of course we can.
17: Absolutely.
0: That's what deters the enemy.
16: Yes, we're coming after you. We'll find you.
0: Yeah.
16: We will hunt you down, and we will take you out.
0: Mark Kelly tried to promote himself as a moderate. He's anything but.
16: No, he's a radical. And he's a weak radical. That's the problem. He can't come up with the real conviction.
0: He's a wimp radical.
16: He's just a wimp. And this is the problem, Senator Kelly. In space, no one can hear you cry. Maybe that's why he stayed up there so long.
0: You know something, Eric? It's childish. Yeah. He's a senator, for God's sakes. It's childish. Shut up.
16: It is. It is.
0: You know, we know you go on with Peppermint Patty, and she's clueless.
17: Yeah.
0: And you go on with Peppermint Patty, and she views you as Chuck. Oh, Chuck. Oh, Chuck. I love you, Chuck. I love you, Chuck.
17: Yeah.
0: And whatever. And so you believe you can say whatever without, again, this is another case where the Democrats cannot handle cross-examination of their opinion.
17: Right.
0: Because that's the reality about the military. That's why they exist, to destroy things and kill people. And that's what he said. He shouldn't be promoting that, because that's what Hegseth's been promoting. Targets and being lethal.
17: Yep.
0: Killing the enemy. Well, you can't say what the military is actually there to do. We can't do that. That's so unprofessional. No, it's not. It's realistic.
16: This is, again, you know, he just wants to soft walk this through, because it really is right out of the DSA playbook.
0: And then he made the case. And then the Tomahawk missile goes into that school. And was that ours? And did it kill those children? There's no relation between the two.
16: Right.
0: Being lethal and targeting the military, the U.S. military, is not targeting children and innocents. And that's the point. That's the perverted point he's trying to make. That's the lie he's attempting to promote.
16: Exactly.
0: He's trying to get there in the long race, saying that if you talk about, you know, a military that's lethal and more efficient, that means you're going to target children. That's what he's trying to say.
16: Yeah. Yes.
0: God.
16: I mean, he's clueless, and he's a liar.
0: Yeah.
16: He's very clueless and doesn't know the purpose of the military.
0: And I think he does.
16: I think he does.
0: Yeah, I think he does. We are Red Eye Radio.
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0: We are Red Eye Radio. He's Eric Carney, and I'm Gary McNamara. All right. Whew. I'm sorry. I just go crazy. When it just gets to be to the Empire State Building of stupidity. And the last one is Mark Kelly going, "Hey, Seth, that's terrible." He's talking about how efficient and lethal our military is, and that's wrong to do that. He shouldn't be doing that and talking about our military that way. It's an insult to the military. Shut up.
1: Yeah. Yeah. It's,
0: I mean, it's childish.
1: Well, you know,
0: it's such a bad argument.
1: And here's the thing. Again, he's a liar, but he's also ignorant. He doesn't know how to express himself at all.
0: That's good. I like that. That's true. He doesn't.
1: Because you can be both at the same time. He's lying. He knows the purpose of the military, but he doesn't know how to express his own convictions. That's what makes him a weak radical.
0: And I don't base it just on that. You know, one of the things that really you and I went, whoa, when he started talking was the interview he did with that blogger. And she was like, you know, a ditz. I'm sorry. She was a ditz.
1: Yeah.
0: He was a ditz. She was a ditz.
1: Yeah.
0: I don't think there should be billionaires. Do you agree with me? Oh, yeah, I can see your point. There really shouldn't be billionaires. Shut up.
1: Yeah. Yeah.
0: God, I mean, we're dealing with people with kindergarten mentality.
1: No, that's it. I've heard a lot of that, by the way. I've seen a lot of that on some podcasts that just pop up randomly on YouTube. And I'm like, okay, I'll bite, you know. And I really shouldn't, because I know what's coming. You know, and it's like, well, they're all trying to control us, and they're all trying to do this, and they're all trying to do that, and the big corporations are in on it.
0: And so
1: it's blah, blah, blah, blah, blah.
0: And so the solution should be the ultimate monopoly of the government spending money that isn't theirs, where they really aren't accountable to anybody anymore.
1: Right. And by the way, these are individuals, the two of these individuals are making, I know, millions of dollars a year themselves. And I'm thinking, wow, you're just throwing everything out, baby and bathwater, all of it. You know, I just, way to go populist, you know? It's just maddening sometimes.
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9: ABC News, I'm Dave Packer. President Trump announcing a U.S.-Venezuelan oil agreement that he says will provide the U.S. majority control of more than 65 billion barrels of oil reserves in Venezuela. The president says it will lower gas prices. But says ABC Stephen Portnoy.
10: Venezuela's refining capacity has fallen to a fraction of what it once was due to neglect and decay. So it would still take years to build up that country's refining capacity. A reality check here, it could be a long time before this deal has any impact on prices at the pump here.
9: Massive manhunt underway in Austria and across the EU for two suspects after a brazen smash and grab at a Vienna museum. The two men allegedly running off with a 200-carat diamond and platinum necklace. An investigation underway in Ukraine into why a warehouse full of munitions was put near a residential area outside of Kyiv. Russians targeted that facility in a drone strike Friday night. The attack left 37 dead. This is ABC News. Jury deliberation set to resume Monday in the Lindsay Clancy trial. The Massachusetts woman accused of murder in the deaths of her three children. ABC's Olivia Rubin.
11: Clancy admits she strangled her three children, and prosecutors say she planned it methodically because she was unhappy with her life.
12: It was what she had to do to end her misery.
11: But the defense says otherwise, arguing Clancy was suffering from postpartum psychosis, a rare, serious medical emergency after childbirth that can cause delusions, hallucinations, and homicidal or suicidal ideations. And they say it was only made worse when she was over-medicated and misdiagnosed.
9: Far-right provocateur Milo Yiannopoulos has been deported from the United States. He's back in the United Kingdom. The commentator had been detained by ICE at New Orleans International Airport for overstaying his visa in the country. Dave Packer, ABC News.
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16: From ABC News Tech Trends, Anthropic is releasing a new model called Fable 5 that it says has the same capability as Mythos. That was the AI technology Anthropic previewed earlier this year, without releasing it to the general public due to concerns that bad actors could use it to exploit vulnerabilities in major businesses or governments. The company says Fable 5 gets around this by handing off certain prompts and queries to a less powerful model. It comes just days after Anthropic began filing paperwork to go public, and now OpenAI is following suit. The ChatGPT maker is submitting its S-1 form to the Securities and Exchange Commission. The company says it hasn't decided on timing yet, but if approved, experts are expecting it to be one of the biggest IPOs ever. And the popular wildfire tracking app Watch Duty is expanding, now saying it will help people monitor floods in their area as well. With Tech Trends, I'm Mike Dubusky, ABC News.
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2: Now, it's Red Eye Radio. Gary McNamara and Eric Harley talk about everything from politics to social issues and news of the day. 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From the Relief Factor Studios, this is Red Eye Radio.
0: All across America, we are Red Eye Radio. He is Eric Harley and I'm Gary McNamara. Good morning. I have no idea where to start today. These are the, you know, this is the hardest part of the show. Yeah, there's so much insanity out there. I never know where to begin. I never know where to start.
1: Well, there used to be a top of the pile, bottom of the pile, right?
0: Yeah. Yes.
1: Bottom of the pile would be stuff like, you know, something Miley Cyrus said.
0: Top of the pile.
1: I shouldn't say that because she had some very kind words about Dolly Parton.
0: That's what I'm going to say. Yeah. I mean, but even now in 2026, you know, what did Miley Cyrus have to say? I love Dolly Parton.
1: Yeah.
0: Well, my God, how controversial is that?
1: I know. Well, it's, you know, but it used to be where it was clearly there was a pecking order of the stories. There was the alpha story, mm-hmm. and then you get down to the crap toward the end of our show. And the people that listen to the end of our show, they know that. Many of them tune in just for that.
0: For the crap. Yeah, the end
1: crap,
0: of the show.
1: Just the crap. So, but it was so easy to prioritize. The stack just kind of built itself. And now everything floats to the top. And it's like, well, what do I do with this?
0: And by the way, people might think I'm joking. I'm not joking.
1: No.
0: I mean, I've got all these stories in front of me, and it was, you know, it's like, okay, I was looking at the clock. I was like, midnight, okay, 1 minute after, 2 minutes after, 3 minutes after. I have no idea where to start.
1: Yeah.
0: I have no idea. I mean, it's not like we haven't prepared.
1: Right.
0: You know, it's not like we don't have things to talk about. It's like, I don't know how to prioritize them because how do you prioritize the opposition that's full of insanity? How do you prioritize insanity?
1: Oh, man. It was so much analysis about where the insanity is. Throughout the entire day.
0: Where do you think we should start?
1: Who made the really good point? Hold on. about what's his name. So much of the stuff, obviously, is the reaction to the death of Dolly Parton, and that is, yeah, is worthy of rising to the top, certainly. There's some very sweet stories along the way, but then you get into the political thing, because we have to remind ourselves we're still in the election season. We're, you know, now just weeks away from the midterm. And what the, you know, what the liberal left says, and what's his name, I'm blanking on his name, the other day, who asked Jesse Waters if he was circumcised, and New York Post had
0: Sayed.
1: Yeah. And New York Post had
0: okay.
1: It.
0: All right.
1: We got it?
0: No. You want to, we can start there.
1: Okay.
0: All right. We can start there because, here it is. Okay. Yeah, this is on Fox. Okay. Right. Good.
1: Okay. Good.
0: See, people are watching or listening to us as we workshop where to go with the show today.
1: Right.
0: Because this is, Abdul Al-Sayed, who is, we all know, is running for senator in Michigan.
1: Right.
0: Molly Hemingway on it yesterday on Fox
1: okay.
0: News.
1: Sorry.
0: See, we did not plan this, by the way.
1: No, we didn't.
0: No, we didn't. None of this is planned. No. Then again, is anything ever planned? All right, here we go.
3: It was fascinating to hear him talking about some of these issues. I can't quite get over his comparison of the sex change procedures on children to circumcision. I do think people need to know how horrific those surgeries are for children who are subjected to them. They cause lifelong trauma, no sexual happiness for the rest of their lives. Cutting off the healthy body parts of children is an unforgivable thing to be that blithe about. And he should be thinking much more about it. But the entire interview, the Hassan Piker situation, you know, he gives this limited response to this person who's a virulent bigot, and yet continues to campaign with him and continues to support him. And other Democrats are doing the same. You know, you saw Hakeem Jeffries speaking out a bit against Hassan Piker, but did he say no money should go to this campaign until he renounces the virulent anti-Semitism and hatred of the person that he's campaigning with?
0: So the Abdul Al-Sayed comments the other day from Jesse Waters is what we played, and this is where he tried to compare that to circumcision and kept saying this is healthcare. You'd want to deny children healthcare, and as we said, it is pure evil perversion.
1: Oh yeah.
0: And the Democrats this is mainstream in the Democratic Party actually support it. Now, since you got us going here, all right, since you got us going, let's go to Fox News again and Colorado Democratic Governor Jared Polis on Hassan Piker, since she brought that up. See, one thing just rolls into another.
1: Yeah.
0: All right, here we go. All right.
1: Go ahead.
4: What do you think should be done about Hassan Piker from the Democratic establishment's point of view?
5: Well, look, I mean, both parties are big tents, but also the media is a big tent. And, you know, I've always been of the mind myself where I go on shows and take on people I disagree with. I mean, look at the network I'm on right now. I'm never afraid to go with any of your hosts on this show or anywhere else. So, I mean, as long as you maintain true to your principles, you know, I think it's fine to go on anywhere, talk to anybody.
0: Yeah, he cannot. You're talking about one of the you could say even a bigger evil racist promoting violence and death from those he disagrees with. You know, you can make the case he's worse than David Duke was in his time.
1: Yeah.
0: And they can't, you know, they can't denounce it. So, I mean, but that right there, everything we just played, that's the challenge that we have. The insanity, the racism, the misogyny coming from mainstream Democrats is just, it's mind-boggling. And you could hear it from Molly Hemingway saying, my God, did you hear anyone from the Democratic Party come out and criticize Abdul Al-Sayed for actually promoting child genital mutilation? Did you hear one Democrat come out and say, this is ridiculous, we've got to move away from this? And I mean, in Congress, I'm not talking about for, you know, I'm sure, you know, when Bill Maher gets a hold of it, he'll just go, what in the hell is, you know, what in the hell is going on? I will say this, Bill Maher, I've got to edit it first before I play it because he uses the F word a couple of times.
1: Mm-hmm.
0: But he was talking about the Democrats and John Ossoff from Georgia.
1: Yeah.
0: And talking about the fact that, you know, he's Jewish.
1: Yeah.
0: You can't, the Democrats can't support, the Democrats are absolutely anti-Semitic. The party, now this isn't a right-winger. This is Bill Maher. Now, Bill Maher, I'm sure, is viewed as a right-winger. But, I mean, it's just every single day when I, you know, I get a couple of hours sleep after the show's over, I wake up, and within 10 minutes, I'm like, it's another insane day. Absolutely insane day. And nobody in that party that currently is serving, except maybe Fetterman once in a while, stands up and says, stop this!
1: You know, it's and Fetterman really, it always falls on deaf ears, of course, with his own party. It's never going to go anywhere. But it's and I know coming from, like, the editorial board of the New York Post, they had something on it, and this was the other afternoon. And basically, let me see if I can get this headline. Here it is, from the editorial board at the New York Post. Abdul El Sayed's freakish circumcision ploy shows he's not only a hater, but a weirdo, too. And I know, and it's funny because weirdos used a lot around the New York Post. But there was another story that they did, and I don't have that one in front of me, from the New York Post as well, saying, look, you know, this actually has a potential fallout for the rest of his party. If there's not that pushback from the party to go, Yeah, he totally had that wrong. That's not, you know, you can't make that comparison and say they're the same and blah, blah, blah, blah, blah. But the problem is, I would argue beyond that and say, well, the party can't come back and say, well, we can't be saying that. You're pushing for it. Your party is legally battling for it in a number of states and has been for now years, so that children can have their genitals mutilated, irreversible surgery, and if the parents try and step in, there will be intervention from the states. That's what you guys are. So Al Sayed's comments, you know, his ridiculous comparison and all of that is just part of it. And yeah, it's in the height here now of the, you know, the here we are in the home stretch of this political season. But it is not anything new. They have been building toward this as a party.
0: It's
1: and
0: not,
1: they all own it.
0: It's I'm sorry, but stop soft selling it, New York Post. Don't say weirdo. Say filthy, evil perversion of the Democrats.
1: Yeah.
0: Who agree with El Sayed in Michigan.
1: Yes.
0: The members, and this is, by the way, that they vote for what they wish to do here. It's a filthy, evil perversion that people should go and be in jail for years.
1: Yeah.
0: When they do something like this. And it's mainstream in the Democrat Party. It's not,
1: it is.
0: It's not fringe. It is absolutely mainstream. And we waited because we're here to Thursday. And when was that said? Monday?
1: Yeah, Monday night.
0: Monday? You know, we're Thursday. And you don't hear, there's no outrage in the Democrat Party. How can the Democrat Party go from what it was when my grandfather helped create the Democratic Party in the town that I grew up in when he immigrated from Canada?
1: Right.
0: And so this goes back to the, you know, probably 1920, 1921, whatever. My grandfather, though, would not be a Democrat today. He had moved away by the time, you know, you got to the, you know, 60s, 70s. He didn't agree with the, you know, the racism of the Democratic Party, the Jim Crow of the Democratic Party, whatever. In fact, the reason he did it is the town that he was in, there was only the Republican Party. There was no Democrat Party. And
1: right.
0: He just thought, when he moved from Canada way back then, he just thought that if he moves to the United States, there has to be a two-party system in there.
1: Yeah.
0: Which is why, that's what my dad told me.
1: Right.
0: But it's a, you know, the party, you know, the racism that they had, though, you know, Jim Crow and everything else, that came directly from them. And it seems as if they're not trying to change at all at this particular point. But when you see it, when you just, when you hear them say it and try to frame it as something moral, as health care, as Syed tried to do the other day, when it's an absolutely the most filthy, evil perversion. One of the, well, I won't say the most, because their anti-Semitism, they're wishing for death for healthcare executives or people who disagree with them politically, has gone to levels that I thought I would never see before. I would never see in this country from a major political party.
1: Yeah, no, the same thing here. Same thing here. And I think this is the story, the other story. I just clicked on it. Our computer's kind of slow. That's shocking. And it's also from the New York Post, and it was written by Bethany Mandel, an opinion piece. Abdul El-Sayed's "Are You Circumcised?" blunder could cost Dems and create greater party fracture. We'll see about that. I mean, it has the potential. They know this close to the election. It's the reason is it got so much attention. He didn't phrase it the way they've been phrasing it. What have they been using? That this is health care. This is care. When you mutilate the genitals of a child, that it is, they use the word care. He didn't use the word care. He used a word that really got everybody's attention. And I think because he was on Jesse Waters, more attention, because it's a bigger audience than MS at the time. And he
0: MS at the time.
1: MS at the current moment. He used that, and then it went viral online. It went viral immediately, like right after the show aired. And that's the problem. He wasn't saying, well, you know, gender care, gender care, gender care, gender care. He wasn't saying that for children, because that's how they try and hide it. They put it in some kind of little care package. Well, that's not how it works. That's not what it is. And he's not the first to think this way. He just used the wrong language, and I think that's what Democrats have a problem with.
0: You know, one of the problems is, and it's something that we brought up, where he said to Jesse Waters, "You really want to go there?" He has this confidence that he has the 100% moral right.
1: Yeah.
0: Or excuse me, the that he has the 100% moral argument behind him, and that like he was. What are you talking about? I mean, come on. It's just that's the whole thing. It's just normal.
1: This is normal.
0: And that's the point there. That's the point we're trying to bring up. Genital mutilation of children is normal in the Democratic Party.
1: Yes.
0: To the point where they're like, what are you talking about? Well, come on. A child should be able to mutilate themselves. And a parent and a doctor, if a doctor's out there and a parent and says, mutilate the child, well, then it should be allowed to happen. And it's just like circumcision. Come on. Where are you? This is the normal mindset that exists out there in society. Are you out of your freaking mind?
1: That's where I thought they were going. I said it that night. Monday night, Tuesday morning on our show, I said, this is going to be the new argument? That it's the same as circumcision? So I didn't see it the way they do over at the New York Post, that it has the potential to hurt the party. I mean, it might. I don't know. We'll tell after, on November 4th.
0: It might unite the Democrats, for God's sake.
1: It might get their new argument
0: right
1: up and going, which is, it's the same as circumcision. Yeah, so if people wonder why we have a problem choosing the top stories, this is just one of many.
0: We are Red Eye Radio.
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1: We are Red Eye Radio. He is Sarah Carley, and I'm Gary McNamara. All right, as we just talk about the whole El Sayed thing, this is the maybe the best headline ever from the Babylon Bee. Here it is. Here's the headline. El Sayed, beheading infidel with a machete, no different than a haircut.
4: Wow. Wow.
1: God.
4: Yeah.
1: Some of the headlines they've had this week, they were having a blast. I hope they all don't do it from home, because I do have, and this goes back to the whole Mad Magazine thing growing up, you know, reading Mad Magazine.
4: Yeah.
1: They were all, you know, or even National Lampoon. They're right. All gathered in a room.
4: Yeah, no, you want a bullpen kind of scenario where they're just workshopping ideas.
1: You know, like TMZ does without the liberal bent.
4: Yeah. Well, like TMZ does, except for with something that matters.
1: Yes. Well, you think about it, the comedy really is with the insanity.
4: Yeah. Yeah.
1: Because of the insane narrative that Democrats now hold, that's where the comedy is.
4: Oh, yeah.
1: And the
4: I, you know where the comedy

0: also is the fact that so many headlines coming from the Babylon Bee are accurate.
1: Yeah.
0: It's not even parody, but it is funny because it used to be parody.
1: Yep. Yeah. Now they're more accurate than real news.
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3: 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Valve, the company behind Steam, says it won't make any more gift cards that you can pick up in store. The reason? Scammers have often used Steam gift cards to cheat people, and Valve says it's basically run out of ways to try and make the physical cards safer. Microsoft is offering a free way to help people play video games, as long as they can use a 3D printer. It's now making designs for adapters for Xbox controllers available for anyone to download. The toppers for the controller's thumbsticks can make it easier for people with certain disabilities to play. And if you've ever wanted to get back into a book that you put down a while ago, but were worried about forgetting some key plot points, Amazon says it's got you covered. It's rolling out a new feature for some Kindle books called Story So Far that can recap the book right up to the point where you stopped reading. With Tech Trends, I'm Mike Dubusky, ABC News.
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0: And we are Red Eye Radio. I'm Gary McNamara along with Eric Harley. Some inflation numbers are out, and more on what an insane day it was yesterday, coming up in just a minute.
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0: When, looking at yesterday and the insanity of everything, but, you know, we talk about El Sayed trying to compare child mutilation, genital mutilation, to circumcision the other day, and how the outrage is starting, at least in conservative circles. It's mainstream to Democrats. They seem to be fine with it. I think that's why it's so important when you look at the whole radical transgender movement, because of what it covers and what it attempts to justify and make normal in our, you know, in our society. Number one, that the absolute evil, filthy, evil perversion of child mutilation. But the other thing when we look at it is biological men playing women's sports, biological men sharing locker rooms, taking away women's, you know, privacy rights, men being able to expose themselves to women, things that actually are criminal acts still on the book.
1: Yeah.
0: You know, you look at it across the spectrum, and it keeps getting, you know, bigger and bigger and bigger and bigger. So everything that happens here, I mean, I am entertained and so happy. And I know the left is saying, well, okay, enough of the transgender things. I mean, enough of it already. Enough. I mean, we've gone far enough. How are these biological men are disturbing it because they're supporting biological women playing against biological women, and I know it makes no sense. So you're just you're a transphobe racist.
1: Yeah,
0: you know, right. That's what they're limited to because they can't actually explain their own position and have no reason to do it. But when you look at the thing that it encompasses, you know, the to me what are criminal acts of exposure in a locker room, sexual exposure. I mean, it's a crime.
1: Yeah, right.
0: And when you look at again, what is to me a crime? Saying no. Parents said it because El Sayed was talking about parents and a doctor. He was calling it healthcare.
1: Right.
0: Number one, to call it healthcare, his medical license should be rescinded immediately.
1: Yeah, someone wrote to me and said he never actually became licensed. He finished medical school and never became licensed.
0: Oh, okay.
1: So he didn't. Right. He's never practiced medicine. If that is the case, I have not. I did not double check that. To be fair, so I don't know. But if maybe that's why. Maybe he couldn't pass the. You know, I mean, you have to have board certification. Then you have to go in. You know, and actually practice
0: for
1: a while.
0: Well, then he said yes. I mean, normally when you say you're a doctor, it means you can practice.
1: Right. He went to medical school.
0: Yeah.
1: So,
0: okay.
1: Yeah.
0: Yeah.
1: Well, yeah. Then he so said, if you've got a PhD and went to medical school, but you're not a practicing doctor, there is a clear difference because you didn't go through the final stages to actually practice medicine. And that's the question.
0: I believe there was a Seinfeld episode on that. different scenario,
1: yeah,
0: though.
1: Yeah, exactly.
0: But I think it was a podiatrist or something like that, but he hadn't taken the exams yet. Or remember that whole thing about, can she call him a doctor? Well, yes, you can.
1: Right.
0: All of a sudden, you're not a doctor. That was, wow, Seinfeld covered everything, didn't they?
1: Every topic.
0: And so that is, you know, when you encompass it, and then... The entire, because that is what's being used. You think about it, that's the core, that's the core issue that's being used for Democrats not to explain what they actually believe. Mm. You know, I've seen one of the Democrat Socialists of America out there saying, okay, well, you say all these things should be done. How are you going to pay for it? Well, we really don't know. We have no idea, but we believe it's the right thing to do. They can explain. Nothing can they say, okay, here's how it would work and here's how it would be better. And so the radical transgender movement, and I can throw this on top of it too. If you don't agree with it, then you're transphobic, racist, as I screamed, you know, before, because they don't wish to explain it. It shows everything about where, you know, when we talk about socialism and communism, we have said whether it's economic or the insanity of what you're seeing on all the different cultural issues, which is a part of socialism and communism.
1: Yeah.
0: They don't explain anything.
1: Right.
0: And they lie.
1: Yeah. I did look it up, and indeed, he did not, never completed a medical residency program. And he does not have a medical license and has never been licensed to practice medicine in any state. He earned a medical degree from Columbia and a doctorate in public health from Oxford. So he's never actually been licensed to practice medicine. And he chose to go into, you know, education, whatever. Here's the thing. It's what you know, and it's what you've studied, and also what you're, you know, if you're teaching others, or if you're going to work in public health in any way, then you're going to have decision-making authority. That's the whole idea. And then, of course, if, you know, he wins a Senate race, he's going to be a lawmaker. And this is a problem. This is why we talk about the left is legally fighting for children's rights, they call them, rights to mutilate their own genitals and do irreversible things to their bodies.
0: And calling it health care.
1: So we
0: laid out the specific things that used to be criminal
1: that
0: Democrats are now normalizing. And I think that's what came out of the El-Sayed interview, is that all these things, what, you really want to argue that? If you don't stand, I can blow you away on the argument. You believe in circumcision? It's the same thing. No, it's not.
1: No, it is not.
0: You know, it's that, I don't know whether it's true arrogance, confidence, or just plain BSing because he knows he's full of it.
1: Right.
0: So we brought up the other things, you know, how encompassing the radical transgender movement is on so many issues. And just focusing now on the fact that this is the lead issue that's been around for a decade now, that they don't have to explain what they believe. They actually don't have, they just make statements that cannot withstand any type of cross-examination in the arena of ideas. And if you attempt to cross-examine them, then they name call you. You're a racist.
1: Yeah.
0: You're a, because all of a sudden, if you believe that biological women should play against biological women, all of a sudden now that's been turned into racism. Mm-hmm. They don't explain it.
1: Right.
0: There's no explanation as to, well, why is it racism? It just is. You're transphobic and you're racist. Then we go a step further. Here we this, because this happened yesterday. Chicago Sky principal owner Michael Alter compares Enos Kanter's Freedom's ejection to the example of somebody shooting a gun. When pressed why the former NBA player wasn't warned before being thrown out and later banned from the arena. When you shoot a gun at someone, you don't get a warning. Don't do that again. It's, you know, your action doesn't deserve a warning. Alter said Freedom became a potential threat when he stepped towards the court during a heated exchange with Sky guard Natasha Cloud. Freedom maintains he never stepped onto the court. He never did, from what I could see, and argues he should have received a warning. He acknowledges the owner acknowledges he doesn't know whether Freedom actually stepped onto the court, but says security acted immediately when he moved in that direction. She's the one that started it. She's the one that scored the basket and pointed at him and picked him out of the crowd.
1: Right.
0: But it's the fact that I can say that what he did was like shooting a gun. Is there any correlation to what happened on there to shooting a gun?
1: No. No.
0: He can't explain it. And this is where liberalism is now. They make statements, but they can't explain anything. Nothing that they say can withstand cross-examination. And they know that, which is why if you attempt to cross-examinate them, the first thing they do is name-call you with the most vicious names that they could, you know, labels that they can possibly come up with.
1: Mm-hmm.
0: You're a racist, you're a transphobe, you're a fascist, mm-hmm. you're a Nazi. Mm-hmm. Mm-hmm. You hate women.
1: Yeah.
0: I mean, that's the most beautiful thing is the people that support biological women playing against biological women and that don't want men to play against biological women are viewed as sexist and misogynist, where the opposite is true.
1: Right.
0: I have never seen the level of misogyny, because this isn't just discrimination against women. We saw it with Riley Gaines. You see it with Martina Navratilova. You've seen it with J.K. Rowling. You see it. There's this incredible, unbelievable, vicious hatred towards women and men who are saying, "You, Title IX was created so women can play against biological women."
1: Right.
0: And everything that they say, well, there's no difference. There's no difference. There's no difference. And so everything that, you know, you see the thing that the 5 points that Enos Kanter wrote to the NBA, you know, they're getting ready to sue and everything else.
1: Mm-hmm.
0: Look, and the funny thing is, well, see, they've lost now because they can't play in the WNBA.
1: Right.
0: They knew that.
1: Well, they did know it.
0: They know they can't play in the WNBA. They know that's not going to happen. They're challenging the argument that in the arena of ideas should be done. Every single opinion should be able to withstand cross-examination or should be able to be cross-examined. And they don't want that on the left.
1: Well, and, you know, here again, Freedom has put up the basically their own playbook against them and their own rule book against them. So, and they're saying, yeah, but it's all fake. You know, he's not really transgender. you don't get to make that decision. But let's say, okay, for the sake of argument, then set him aside. He's never going to be able to play. What about a transgender that comes up through high school ranks, college ranks? What about a transgender who, let's say, is a male while playing college ball? And it hits the news. They go through their transition in their junior, senior year. And then they want to try out for the WNBA. What then? What then? Because if they're playing college ball, if they're, you know, if they're doing all of that, and it's a biological male playing on a biological male team, and then all of a sudden they announce they're going through a transition, and then the liberal activist media will treat them as a hero. But then the next step could be, well, that person wants to play in the WNBA.
0: Yeah, they can't play in the NCAA, though.
1: No, I'm not saying as a transgender.
0: They're
1: going to transition between college and now they want to play in the WNBA.
0: Right.
1: So what now?
0: Well, as we know, because remember, Caitlin really isn't transgender.
1: Right.
0: Because now transgender is not whether you believe you're a woman. It's whether you believe in you're a woman and have the right politics behind you.
1: You also have to be an activist.
0: Right. We are Red Eye Radio.
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0: We are Red Eye Radio. He is Eric Cronin. I'm Gary McNamara. I think he was on Sean Hannity last night, Enos Cantor Freedom. And he said if the WNBA comes out with the rule and says only biological women can play, he's done. You know, he will not again... apply for the draft. Just say biological women only can play in it. This is the hypocrisy of the WNBA. They want to sit there and say it's, you know, they only want biological women to play, but they can't say that.
1: Right.
0: So you would think that the radical transgender movement would be furious with the WNBA for not defining it.
1: Right.
0: But even the radical transgender movement seems to be okay with them saying, "Oh no, okay, we're only going to play biological women.
1: Right.
0: We're not going to allow transgenders to play.
1: Right.
0: But we're going to pretend that we would let them to play if they wanted to play, but we really won't."
1: God, yeah.
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8: ABC News, I'm Dave Packer. The death toll continues to climb days after massive flash flooding obliterated parts of the Nepal-Tibet border region on Wednesday. Authorities say there are nearly 700 bodies that have been recovered across the region, and over 3,000 people are missing. The situation now at a critical juncture as the window to find people alive shrinks. President Trump announcing a new deal with Venezuela that would have the U.S. taking majority control of much of that country's oil reserves. He says it will substantially lower gas prices. Not so easy, says Gas Buddy head of petroleum analysis Patrick DeHaan.
9: Though the U.S. may be working with Venezuela on oil production, as we did months ago after the U.S. essentially invaded and shifted the regime, there's going to need to still be billions of dollars invested in infrastructure in Venezuela.
8: Jury deliberations set to resume Monday in the Lindsey Clancy trial, the Massachusetts woman accused of murder and the deaths of her three children. This is ABC News. Masses of sardines have washed up dead or dying in South Africa. Scientists are investigating whether a herpes virus detected in the fish is responsible. More from ABC's Chuck Sievertson.
10: It's the first time that the PHV virus has been identified in sardines off South Africa. That virus was linked to two mass sardine deaths in Australia in the 1990s. It causes inflammation and thickening of sardines' gills, which interferes with their oxygen intake. PHV is a fish virus and poses no known risk to humans, say South African environmental officials. They say it doesn't mean healthy sardines caught commercially or canned sardine products are unsafe to eat.
8: A former longtime White House teleprompter operator will pay more than $170,000 to settle allegations he improperly wagered on President Trump's words. Regulators claim Gabriel Perez made more than $100,000 on Calchi's so-called mention markets. Perez will return those winnings and pay an additional $65,000 penalty under the agreement. Dave Packer, ABC News.
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3: AI chatbots may be spreading repression. A new study from an oversight board at Meta, the owner of Facebook and Instagram, took a look at how chatbots responded when asked to create content that could be seen as critical of those in power. When the user, based in Australia, asked for something like a pamphlet criticizing someone like Britain's king, chatbots would generally oblige. But when asked to do the same thing about people in power in countries where that kind of expression is illegal, like China or Saudi Arabia, the bots were likely to decline. Critics say that shows AI could be extending speech restrictions far beyond borders of those countries. No more TikTok ban on American government devices. Now that TikTok in the U.S. is no longer handled by a Chinese company, the Justice Department says the app no longer poses the same risk it once did. And for the first time since 2022, the price of Apple Music is going up. Apple pointing to rising licensing costs. With Tech Trends, Chuck Severson, ABC News.
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27: Now, it's Red Eye Radio. Gary McNamara and Eric Harley talk about everything from politics to social issues and news of the day. Whether you're up late or you're just starting your day, welcome to the show. From the Relief Factor Studios, this is Red Eye Radio.
0: All across America, we are Red Eye Radio. He is Eric Harley and I'm Gary McNamara. All right.
1: What?
0: I was...
1: You were wrong.
0: Okay.
1: Wrong. You were wrong.
0: Yesterday I said, because we looked at the whole Fetterman thing.
1: Mm-hmm.
0: You know, about his, the, was it the New York Times poll? I forgot what it was. Just reading here from Fox News Politics, Fetterman's collapse among his own party is staggering. Just 22% of Pennsylvania Democrats now view him favorably, down from 74% 2 years ago. That's a 52-point free fall. Here's the twist. 73% of Pennsylvania Republicans now back him. Now, it didn't say back him. That's incorrect. It said they have a favorable view of him.
1: Yeah.
0: Making him more popular among GOP voters than their own Senator Dave McCormick.
1: Okay. All right.
0: Senate Majority Leader Thune confirmed he's had conversations with Fetterman about joining the Republican conference. So the conference, you know, that he would be, an independent, but conference with them. But I would be, you know, and with the, so I'm not completely wrong, but I just said, you know, Republicans are not going to make him a candidate. They might.
1: Well,
0: if you're going to be in the Republican conference in your next election, do you run as a Republican? Remember, I like Fetterman when it comes to his opinion on anti-Semitism and the insanity of the Democratic Party, but he votes with the Democrats 85 to 90% of the time.
1: Yeah.
0: So if you join the Republican conference and you're voting with Democrats 85 to 95% of the time, what's the point? And that's, I was wrong where I said, I don't think the Republicans would want to really, you know, they want to focus on him to show the insanity of the Democratic Party. But the fact is, he votes with Democrats 85 to 90% of the time. Maybe I am wrong on that. Maybe Republicans will say, look, we've gone so far left, Fetterman fits in with us.
1: Well, but the question is, would he actually follow through, and would he be voting more with the Republicans after that? Is it going to be a clear change, or is he going to do what the Republicans are doing and becoming more left?
0: Well, but I mean, Bernie Sanders is an independent.
1: Yeah. Yeah.
0: But he votes with Democrats. He conferences with Democrats.
1: Yeah.
0: But he votes with them, what, 95 to 100% of the time?
1: Oh, yeah.
0: Maybe 100% of the time?
1: Right.
0: 98, 99% of the time?
1: Yeah.
0: For Thune to be saying, you know, we'd like to have Fetterman join the Republican conference, you know, okay, I'm an independent, but I'm a Democrat, but I conference with the Republicans.
1: Yeah.
0: And somebody who votes 90%, 85 to 90% Democrat, what's the point?
1: Yeah, exactly. You know, if he's not going to change his fundamental convictions and have that reflect in his voting, then and I don't know that I'm there yet that I'm confident he would do that. I don't know. He would have to come out and say, here's where I've had my change of heart. You know, now the problem is if he's, you know, here in a few years running for re-election, he's got to convince the people of his state, you know, look, I'm going to run as an independent. I think the Democratic Party has gone way too far. I'm not going to stand for the anti-Semitism, and you go on and, you know, I mean.
0: Well, but he said, what would change me to become a Republican would be if my party became the anti-Semitism party. They are.
1: Well, no, that's it. They already, it's, you're there.
0: They are, I know.
1: You're there. And you know, it's going to take a lot for me to believe that he's going to trust that he's going to do that, unless he comes out and actually says, you know, because he would have to go through issue by issue on fiscal issues, on a number of things. Again, 9 out of 10 times he's voting with his party and he's calling out the radicals. But if you're still voting with them, you're not really changing.
0: And
1: you're just talking.
0: You got to wear a shirt and tie if you're a Republican.
1: You do. Under your hoodie and basketball shorts. You wear the basketball shorts over your suit. But
0: Wow. The Democrats would agree to go back to the old dress code if that was the case.
1: Right.
0: Sorry.
1: Exactly.
0: What was the point
19: I wanted to make here? I forgot what it was.
1: But if he's not going to, then, you know.
0: Oh, I know. Yeah. On the anti-Semitism, I can see Democrats. You guys are wrong. We're not anti-Semitic. We disagree with the anti-Semitism. We just believe that anti-Semitism is all part of the big tent.
1: No.
0: And that we should have discussions on it.
1: Yeah, okay. Yeah.
0: That's what they're doing.
1: No,
0: everybody now is doing the big tent.
1: Yeah.
0: Even right. I figured they would drop it, and they're not.
1: No.
0: Oh, no, no. You know, we're a big tent. So, you know, Nazism, fascism, socialism, communism, anti-Semitism, misogyny. That's all part of our big tent.
1: Yeah.
0: We include that in our, we want to include that in our big tent. Why?
1: Right.
0: Why?
1: Right.
0: Why?
1: You don't think it, and then they're trying to walk that line where, oh, I don't agree with it, but we have to include it. If you don't agree with it, you have to call it out. If you don't agree with it, what you're saying is it's wrong.
0: Well, if you're a part of a political party and you say, I don't believe in it,
19: yeah,
0: and it's the most radical, it's promoting the most radical things in human history, you should be saying it has no place in our party because here's what our party stands for. Yeah. And what they're saying, no, racism, misogyny, anti-Semitism, Nazism. We don't agree with it, but that has a place within our party.
19: Yeah, right.
0: We should be discussing those issues. I'm sorry, in my political party, I don't need to be discussing. Let's talk about the benefits of Nazism and communism and anti-Semitism and bigotry and misogyny and sexism.
19: Nope.
0: Let's talk about it. You know, I want to be able to see your point.
19: Yeah, right.
0: You know, please explain to me why the hatred of biological women is a good thing. Am I missing something? Is it me? Have I not had an open enough mind to understand your racism and your misogyny? Does racism and misogyny have a point? And am I missing that point? Let's have that discussion.
19: Let's have a discussion.
0: No and hell no should be the answer.
19: Exactly.
0: And they can't do it.
19: They can't.
0: Why? Because they don't believe they can win an election, but they actually believe it has a part in their party, and they favor, whatever degree they favor it, because if you don't favor it, then you don't sit there and say Nazism, anti-Semitism, right, is a part of our party.
19: Right.
0: Misogyny is a part of our party. Hating women is a part of our party. Judging people by groups and not individuals is part of our party.
19: Yeah.
0: Because a party is supposed to promote a particular ideological narrative, a number of ideological narratives on the issues of what they believe. And if you detract from that, then you should question why we should have that person in our political party.
19: Yeah. I mean, they're trying to walk the fence. Because November 4th, they'll be right at it. Whether they win or lose, they'll be right at it again. Especially if they win. If they win either the House or the Senate. They're going to be right at it again. They're going to be, well, no, we believe in blah, blah, blah, blah, blah, blah, blah, blah, blah. This is some of the Democrats just trying not to go overboard because they know either in their districts or in their state that they can't get away with that kind of radicalism out loud.
0: So I should expand it more.
19: Yeah.
0: The racism of identity politics, the racism of anti-Semitism, the misogyny of the radical transgender movement, the women hatred of that, destroying the Constitution, getting rid of the Senate, getting rid of the Electoral College, getting rid of the President of the United States, because the President of the United States would be under the control of a one branch legislature because the Senate would be gone. The Supreme Court, gone.
19: Yeah.
0: Defund, no military, no police. These are all the things that Democrats are saying should be a big part of their party. That, oh, okay, no. The health care to cut off the genitals of children.
19: Yeah.
0: This is something that we all agree on. You know, I mean, it's absolute insanity. I mean, it's just crazy. And it is, in a way, I have a perverted sense of awe because you cannot believe that half the country is going along with it. You know, we have no problem. And there's a ton of conservative talk show hosts and Republican leaning talk show hosts that criticize the Republican Party and the president when they disagree with him.
19: Yeah.
0: It happens all the time. There is a healthy debate within the party.
19: Right.
0: There isn't inside the Democratic Party. None. And the Republicans have none of the absolute insane, evil, radical proposals that the Democrats have. Not even close.
19: No. No.
0: And not even on the whole, you know, if you want to talk to tariff issue, tariffs are something that's been mainstream, whether you agree with it or disagree with it. Tariffs have been mainstream for a significant period of time, for 100 years in this country at least.
19: Yeah.
0: It's been something that has been talked about economically speaking.
19: Right.
0: And so, but you look at it, the debate goes back and forth. There's nothing like the radicalism. You know, I'm glad that the, we mentioned the poll that was done. What college, I forgot what college did it. Did the poll and said, no, the radicalism is in the Democratic Party.
19: Yeah.
0: Republicans believe the same thing, really basically the same thing that they believed for a long time. There may be a populist economic movement that I completely disagree with that's more liberal, but it's all within the mainstream. And Republicans have held that, you know, good God, some of the things that Trump has promoted and the populist, economic wing has proposed. Buchanan was talking about 40, 50 years ago.
19: Right. You know, and this is the problem that we have, especially when we talk about, these ideas now that come straight from socialism that are seeping into the Republican Party, ownership in business and things like this. Both Josh Hawley and the president have introduced ideas like that, and others, they're not alone. By the way, it's not the first time the Republican Party has moved further left. They have been doing this for years. It's one of our greatest concerns. And it gives more and more credibility to the populace out there saying, well, yeah, they're both the same party. You know, there's little difference. Actually, there are differences. Still today, there are differences. But those differences are disappearing if the GOP is going to kick the door open for the left, for the Democratic Party to come in and enact full socialism, because they can take the ball and run with it once they get into power. The Democrats can say, hey, the GOP agrees with us on this.
0: Yeah, but, you know, on price controls, you brought up, for example, Josh Hawley, who believes in certain price, you know, controls,
19: yeah,
0: you know, for credit cards, for
19: right,
0: example.
19: Right.
0: It's yeah, price controls is what
19: right,
0: it is.
19: Mm-hmm.
0: Nixon,
19: mm-hmm,
0: a Republican.
19: Yeah.
0: He put price controls into action.
19: Yep.
0: And we saw the disaster.
19: It didn't work.
0: So, you know, these are things that Republicans discuss back and forth, but they aren't getting rid of the Constitution of the United States.
19: Right.
0: They're not child mutilation and women hatred. It's
19: right,
0: not the racism of the, you know, identity politics, judging people by groups and not individuals. It's not the filth of anti-Semitism that exists in there in the Democratic Party. These are ideas that no major political party that the mainstream of that party has held. That's the difference.
19: Those are the clear differences. That's why I said there are still big yeah, differences between the two. Huge differences.
0: Yeah.
19: So quit opening the door for them on other things that matter and will matter long term.
0: We are Red Eye Radio.
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19: This report brought to you by Cenex Fuels and Lubes.
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0: is Eric Cronin, and I'm Gary McNamara. Some inflation numbers out yesterday. We'll get to that following the bottom of the hour. In other news, because of the popularity of the WNBA, excuse me, the WDSA, the NFL has ended their Pro Bowl game.
1: Oh.
0: Well, that's spin, isn't it?
1: Yeah, right. That's I love that.
0: Massive spin. That's
1: yeah.
0: Massive inaccurate spin there.
1: Yeah.
0: But the NFL, I mean, they ended the tackle game, what, in 2022?
1: Yeah.
0: Because nobody wanted to play in it anymore. It was well, like, no, I'll get injured.
1: I can't afford an injury for this.
0: I can't afford an injury. You know? And so, and then it was like they kept going down the line until people would accept it. And it was like, that's sort of diluting it a little bit. So then they decided to hold flag football games.
1: Yeah. Sorry.
0: And after the... after the numbers this year, I think the numbers, which I think were like 2 million.
1: Yeah.
0: It had gone up to, the first year, there's a curiosity when they did the flag football. There 6 million people watched, went down to 2 million. They're like, why are we doing this?
1: Yeah, right.
0: Let's
1: move on.
0: Why are we playing flag football?
1: We already have exhibit games. They're called games. It's called the football season.
0: Well, though the exhibition games would be the preseason
1: games. You know, that's the warm up for the season. You don't need any more exhibition games.
0: Oh,
1: you know, the real interest has always been the actual season.
0: Yeah, it's like but the real big thing is, you know, especially in football, the average football player, you know, that is like 4 years.
1: Yeah.
0: And I, you know, you sit there and you see these people that play for, you know, 3 years and their knee goes and yeah, they may get, you know, but on the lower rung,
1: mm-hmm.
0: you know, and that's why they tell these players, look, you may sit there, you may be making $700,000 a year, but you got your agent, you got this.
1: Yeah.
0: After 4 years, you're probably done.
1: Yeah.
0: So you may totally get in cash $1 million and after expenses, you have $800,000. Well, that's it. You got to go get a regular job now. You put that away for your retirement.
1: A friend of mine that I graduated high school with, Marvin Allen, he played for the Patriots after he graduated from Tulane and played for 4 years as a running back. You know, he didn't hold any records or anything else. But after that 4 years, went to work in the back office for many teams, most recently.
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0: called Fable 5 that it says has the same capability as Mythos. That was the AI technology Anthropic previewed earlier this year, without releasing it to the general public due to concerns that bad actors could use it to exploit vulnerabilities in major businesses or governments. The company says Fable 5 gets around this by handing off certain prompts and queries to a less powerful model. It comes just days after Anthropic began filing paperwork to go public, and now OpenAI is following suit. The ChatGPT maker is submitting its S-1 form to the Securities and Exchange Commission. The company says it hasn't decided on timing yet, but if approved, experts are expecting it to be one of the biggest IPOs ever. And the popular wildfire tracking app Watch Duty is expanding, now saying it will help people monitor floods in their area as well. With Tech Trends, I'm Mike Debusky, ABC News.
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15: And he is Eric Cronin. I'm Gary McNamara. More inflation numbers, but different inflation numbers are out. We'll get to that in just a minute.
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15: You know, when we talk about inflation, there are actually two reports that come out each month for the month before. One is the Consumer Price Index, and the other is a personal consumption expenditure price index called the PCE. There's the CPI, then there's the PCE. The PCE came out yesterday. We already got the consumer price index, a couple weeks ago.
16: Yeah.
15: On it. Now, the Fed uses this. This is their preferred forecasting tool. They believe that this is probably, which means they believe it's more accurate.
16: Yeah, right.
15: Now, just so you know, when the consumer price index tracks items directly paid for by consumers, it excludes medical costs paid by insurance or government programs. PCE gets its data from business surveys, what business sells, whereas the CPI gets its data directly from consumer surveys, what households say they buy. It's different. So it's the total cost of things. For example, if you buy something, if your insurance company pays higher medical costs, that should count.
16: Yeah.
15: You know, pay for it, but it counts. And that's why that's why they look and go, well, that's the entire, we're talking about inflation through the entire system. We need to count more of the entire system if it's going to be accurate. But the personal consumption expenditures increased a seasonally adjusted 0.2% for the month, putting the annual inflation rate at 3.7%. The Commerce Department reported yesterday. Both were 0.1 percentage points above the consensus. Stripping out food and energy costs, it rose 3.3% and 0.2% in line with forecast. The report also showed that the personal income rose 0.4% while spending increased 0.2%, both stronger than expected. That means for that month of July, actually, the income rose. Now, for the last couple of years, income has not kept up with inflation. And that's right. still the case. That hasn't evened it out yet or put it above. Goods prices actually declined in the month of July in this report, driven by 2.7% decrease in gasoline and other related goods. Now, that's going to go up for August.
16: Yeah.
15: I saw right. 390 the other day, 389.
16: Mm.
15: Mm. That's the highest I've seen it in Texas since the war began.
16: Mm.
15: Now, the other gas station
16: I saw it
15: down the
16: Oklahoma.
15: Road was 359.
16: Yeah, I saw it in Oklahoma at 430 a gallon, but it was an isolated gas station that was, I don't know where they got their pricing. And I thought, this has to be wrong. That has to be the diesel price. No, the diesel price was like 540. It was crazy. And then just down the road, it was 379. And when I got back into Texas, so I don't know why in the world they had it up to 430 a gallon. That's a huge swing, but it was isolated. That's the highest I've seen it so far throughout all this. So, yeah.
15: I'm actually looking at the report.
16: Hmm.
15: You know, I'm looking at the actual U.S. Bureau of Labor Statistics. They don't have it, you know, they don't have it broken down like they do the CPI into different products. Because that's the thing that we've talked about. When you get to the products that people actually buy, that's the problem. But it's done now. It really doesn't matter. We're basically set for the election. And the election is, when it comes to what's negative for the Republicans, it's the fact that prices and the majority of the public blames the Trump administration and Republicans for the prices.
16: Yeah.
15: Right. And the war.
16: Mm-hmm.
15: And on the Democrat side, it's all the insanity that we've talked about. Now, the positive would be what, and this is what the public would notice. You know, we talked about what Newt Gingrich wrote about yesterday, you know, the whole deregulation and all that. But that's to the public, blah, blah, blah, blah, blah.
16: Right.
15: It isn't to us. It means something. You know, the fact that the murder rate is the lowest that it's been, what? How long? The murder rate has just plummeted.
16: Yeah. Did I see 10 years?
15: Is it 10 years? No. Way longer than that. Mm. Way longer. Decades.
16: Mm.
15: It was just unbelievable how low the murder rate, you know, is, you know, in this country. So, you know, when you look at crime, you look at deregulation, there's a ton of stuff that the Trump administration has done good. The problem is the only thing that matters to a significant portion of the public, which I would say would be independents, is their own personal economy. Now, the other thing, though, that makes that you look in when you look at what the pollsters are looking at, even if the public blames Republicans and the Trump administration for their own personal economy, they don't believe Democrats are the solution, and Democrats are insane right now in the issues.
16: Yeah, yeah.
15: The other thing is, Trump is the Republican Party. He is.
16: Mm-hmm.
15: That's the when the president, and especially a president as strong as he is, the Republicans have followed along with him, so there's really no difference. But when you actually get down to an election in the House or even the Senate, how important is the president versus the personalities and how they promote it? You know, how they promote what they're going to do for your particular state. There's a ton of unknowns here. You know, for example, how the polls way were off on the members of the DSA. But then the number of people that thought that Darlene Graham had no chance.
16: Mm.
15: There are a bunch of you know, conservative political people out there saying, oh, we got it wrong. We thought no way would she win. after that blunder. And that's why we say, look, we last thing I'm going to do is make a prediction. I made a sort of prediction and was wrong on it yesterday. Not a real big one, but I said, Republicans will never want Fetterman to run because he, you know, as a Republican, but they want him to join the conference. So I view that as being partially wrong if Thune is asking him to be part of the conference when he votes 85 to 90% Democrat.
17: Mm-hmm.
15: And does that mean down the road that if he decided to run as a Republican, that the Republican establishment would actually say, let's put a guy in there who disagrees with us 85 to 90% of the time.
16: Right.
15: And make him part of our party.
16: Right.
15: I don't want that tent to be that big.
16: Okay, so one report here saying that in 2024 that the rate was the lowest since 1969, according to analysis of the FBI data. They've been keeping consistent data, they say, since 1960. The one I saw, a claim I saw, wasn't a decade, it was a century, saying going back to 1900.
15: I saw that too, but I didn't know if that was accurate.
16: There's some caveats to those numbers,
15: right?
16: Because they look at the consistency of how the data was basically tracked. And now, in the modern age, of course, we have, even in the 60s, starting in 1960, it became more consistent keeping track of that data. And I was thinking decade, but it actually was century. But I don't know that that claim is accurate. So I'd have to look at the details of how they got to those numbers. Still, murder rates down. You know, and if you look at that and let's just say, okay, since 1969, you know, it's a big deal. But, you know, what really concerns me is this new violence. Maybe it's not so new, but this embracing of violent tactics by the left. When you think about, there was another story yesterday. I do have that story saved. And it shows this correlation. I'd have to get into the study, but it shows this correlation between, this is from the New York Post, this correlation between transgenders and essentially acceptable violence. And to me, that is the most radical concern, or concern of the radicals that I have right now, is they believe they're justifying the violence. Whether it's Charlie Kirk, the murdering of Brian Thompson, or on and on and on. And of course, we have to include multiple attempts on the current president's life.
15: Well, when you look at the Jared Polis comment from Colorado, where on Hassan Piker, all part of the big tent, and even if there's some things I may disagree, we disagree here. And the rally he had, where they're basically singing the song mocking the death of Charlie Kirk.
16: Yeah,
15: and right. You don't have you don't have the Colorado governor to come out and say this guy's a piece of crap.
16: Yeah,
15: you know, I'm a Democrat, but the Democrats don't support. We don't cheer the death of someone an assassination.
16: Here's the story from Josh Christensen at the New York Post. This is from yesterday afternoon. Shocking studies, shocking in quotations there. Shocking. This is the headline. Shocking study shows link between transgender ideology and left-wing violence. And it goes to, you know, explain what they have seen, what they have actually demonstrated. Now, they do point out here in this article, they start by saying the Trump administration funded researchers and independent collaborators found a startling correlation between proponents of transgender ideology and left-wing violence. Didn't we already know this? I mean, haven't we already seen that evidence this study is interesting to look at. But you're seeing this correlation play out. We already know the correlation. We know the correlation between the person accused of killing Charlie Kirk and transgender, his transgender partner. This is nothing new, but this study kind of points out, and again, if it's accurate, and if there's peer review of this study, it is a great concern, and it should be. The left is embracing violence more and more.
15: We are Red Eye Radio.
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0: Beer Runner Radio, he is Eric Cronin, I'm Gary McNamara. But as for inflation, that's set now in the people's mind. That's not going to change before. So we'll see what happens. But basically, it's going to be the war. And by the way, I'm not talking about how I think, because I think the president taking on Iran was the correct thing to do. I don't like how they went back and forth. I didn't like the memorandum of understanding. I don't want to have a deal with them unless the deal is complete and total surrender. I think that that they haven't wobbled. The president hasn't wobbled in a significant period of time now over the economic blockade. And I hope he continues that way. If he does, he has my support there. But independents, which decide every election, I don't think their minds where my mind is at all.
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7: ABC News, I'm Dave Packer. President Trump announcing a U.S.-Venezuelan oil agreement that he says will provide the U.S. majority control of more than 65 billion barrels of oil reserves in Venezuela. The president says it will lower gas prices. But says ABC Stephen Portnoy,
8: Venezuela's refining capacity has fallen to a fraction of what it once was due to neglect and decay. It would still take years to build up that country's refining capacity. A reality check here, it could be a long time before this deal has any impact on prices at the pump here.
9: Massive manhunt underway in Austria and across the EU for two suspects after a brazen smash and grab at a Vienna museum. The two men allegedly running off with a 200-carat diamond and platinum necklace. An investigation underway in Ukraine into why a warehouse full of munitions was put near a residential area outside of Kyiv. Russians targeted that facility in a drone strike Friday night. The attack left 37 dead. This is ABC News. Jury deliberation set to resume Monday in the Lindsay Clancy trial. The Massachusetts woman accused of murder in the deaths of her three children. ABC's Olivia Rubin.
10: Clancy admits she strangled her three children, and prosecutors say she planned it methodically because she was unhappy with her life.
11: It was what she had to do to end her misery.
10: But the defense says otherwise, arguing Clancy was suffering from postpartum psychosis, a rare, serious medical emergency after childbirth that can cause delusions, hallucinations, and homicidal or suicidal ideations. And they say it was only made worse when she was over-medicated and misdiagnosed.
9: Far-right provocateur Milo Yiannopoulos has been deported from the United States. He's back in the United Kingdom. The commentator had been detained by ICE at New Orleans International Airport for overstaying his visa in the country. Dave Packer, ABC News.
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15: From ABC News Tech Trends. Microsoft has announced it's laying off around 4,800 people, including 1,600 from the Xbox team. Over the course of the next fiscal year, 1,600 more Xbox employees are going to be let go. Some of the company's game studios are being spun off as well. In a statement, Xbox executives noted that revenues plummeted $500 million last year. Illinois Governor J.B. Pritzker has signed some new artificial intelligence legislation. The Artificial Intelligence Safety Measures Act requires AI companies to publicly disclose the safety measures they're taking and to report significant safety incidents. It follows similar laws passed in California and New York. And Elon Musk's artificial intelligence company, xAI, is getting a rebrand. It'll now be called SpaceX AI after it was acquired by Musk's private spaceflight company back in February. SpaceX went public last month. With Tech Trends, I'm Mike Dabusky, ABC News.
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0: Okay. Welcome, everyone. Welcome to the Watchdog on Wall Street show. And I got to let you know up front, today was preparing for today's show was extraordinarily difficult. Piles and piles and piles of stories and information and trying to organize it all because there's a lot of very complex topics. There is an ungodly amount of misinformation that's being pushed out in the press in regards to our country, our fiscal situation, direction. And I'm going to do everything I can to break it down. I'm going to try to use every skill that I have acquired throughout my career to do this, because if you look at my office right now, stacks of papers, piles here, there, and everywhere. I'm a paper guy. I've got to print stuff up, and I'm going to try to organize it as best I can. But I also have to let you know, many of the things that we're going to talk about, and in particular, right off the bat, are scary. Quite frankly, it's scary. The debt situation, the numbers that we're going to go over, and I know I'm in radio. Numbers are difficult when it comes to radio. It really is. However, I'm going to turn it around. Okay. All is not lost. As dire as some of these things that we're going to go over, many of the things we're going to cover on today's program, all is not lost. And I'm going to remind everyone, you know, what Ben Franklin said when he walked out of the Constitutional Convention. It's a republic if you can keep it. Okay, I'm going to go over and compile the whole bunch of numbers and facts. Try to pay as close attention as you can. Over the last 10 years, U.S. federal government tax revenue has increased 65% to $5.3 trillion. Government spending has increased 96% to $7.3 trillion. We have. I mentioned this on the podcast, and people called me a liar this past week. I don't lie. This is the one show, this show, my podcast, that you can go to, and it's nothing but facts. No way the national debt doubled in the past 10 years. Oh, yeah, it did. Trump 1, Biden, and then Trump 2. Another bit of information. $4,000 and growing per American. That is how much interest we are paying on our debt. Per American, per year, per American. So if there's a family of four, you're paying $16,000 per year just on interest. Just on interest. No ballrooms, no bombs, no roads. Interest on our debt. July's numbers. Federal government brought in $334 billion, spent $766 billion.
1: as it stands right now. The people say they're not paying enough taxes. Americans spend more on taxes now than they spend on food, clothing, and housing, to put that into perspective. Republican Party was supposed to put forward spending cuts before they left for the August recess. Republican Senator Tom Tillis of North Carolina tells reporters, it's not a popular winning issue in the election, even though it's the right thing to do. Yeah, they dropped plans to make hundreds of billions of dollars in spending cuts because, hey, swing district Republican lawmakers worried about voter backlash. What does this all mean? We're seeing things that are happening within the bond market. We're seeing the Treasury Secretary out and about and doing various different interviews. Last week, Treasury Secretary did an interview on CNBC with Sarah Eisen, and it was an absolute train wreck. An absolute train wreck. I'm going to go through some of the comments that he said. You know, he said the spike in oil at the time was something he didn't understand. He said the free market is mispricing U.S. bonds. That's why he wants to manipulate the bond market. Now again, I've said for some time we're not really, you know, capitalist anymore as a nation. So you're going to manipulate markets and you're going to claim to be a capitalist? Here's another one, and I want to explain this to people because they keep talking about how tech money, the tech spend in regards to AI and chips and what have you and data centers and all that good stuff is crowding out money that would be going into sovereign debt. And I'm here to tell you that is the biggest bunch of, how shall I put it, bovine caca. How's that? That is a male bovine caca. Translate that. That is the biggest bunch of male bovine caca I've heard of in a long time. Insurance companies, banks, pension funds that have to put money into sovereign debt can't all of a sudden say, hey, you know, we're not going to do that. We're going to go out. We're going to buy tech debt. He said, and I quote, there's nothing magic about $40 trillion in debt. And all we need to do is get those tariffs back and we'll be okay. We've had countless people come out in front of the microphone saying that we can grow our way out of the debt situation we're in. Did you happen to see the latest quarter of GDP growth? 1.5%. Again, we haven't had dynamic growth here in the United States since the Reagan and Clinton administrations, and we're nowhere near it. When asked about the jobs numbers, he said, oh, you know, because the weak jobs numbers, the jobs numbers are noisy. He says they're noisy. He says we don't need to provide as many jobs because we have gotten rid of illegals. And the best way I can try to explain what he said there is like, hey, you know what? I got a restaurant and we're losing customers. We're losing customers. So we're going to remove half the tables and bar stools in the restaurant so we don't need as many waiters. Again, it made no sense whatsoever. So, a couple things that the Treasury Secretary has done over the past week. And you saw some short-term movements in the long-term bonds. This Operation Twist that he got involved with, where he's going out and he's buying bonds that were priced during COVID. So there's a low interest rate there, okay? And again, I'm going to be honest with you. One of the worst move by a Treasury Secretary in the history of the planet was Janet Yellen. Janet Yellen not going out and refinancing all of our debt when interest rates were ultra low. The dumbest thing of all time. But now we're buying back those bonds with new debt and paying a higher interest rate on this new debt. And this new debt is short term. And I'm going to put it to you this way. Let's pretend that you have, would you do this? You have a 30-year mortgage at, let's say, 3% that you got during COVID. Would you go out and refinance that 30-year mortgage with, I don't know, a two-year mortgage at a higher interest rate? No, you wouldn't do that. The reason why the Treasury Secretary is doing that is because he wants to eliminate long-term debt off the market to make it more scarce, because certain institutions, like I said before, insurance companies, pension funds, banks, they have to buy it to artificially push the rate down. I described it best this week when it comes to what the Treasury Secretary is trying to do. And again, what the Federal Reserve has been doing for a long time with quantitative easing, printing money, the reason why we have inflation. When I was a kid, my brothers and I, and maybe many of you did this as well. You ever go out, you know, you're swimming in a lake or you're at a pool somewhere and you have some ball, like a beach ball or a soccer ball, and you play a game to see who can try to take that ball and bring it to the bottom. And you can try as much as you can, swimming as hard as you can, trying to get it down there. Eventually, what happens? The ball slips out of your hand and it goes screaming up to the surface. That, in essence, is what the Treasury is doing and what the Fed is doing when it comes to interest rates right now. Again, here's some more numbers, okay? In the next 12 months, $8 trillion, with a T, $8 trillion of treasuries need to be rolled over. The average coupon on that is 3.3%. Right now, the 10-year yield is at, what, give or take, 4.7%. So, rolling that $8 trillion today at the current level is going to add $112 billion in annual interest costs. And that's even before you factor in the interest burden on the ongoing $2 trillion annual deficit. People, if you think I enjoy talking about these numbers, you're crazy. You're crazy. I don't. I don't like it one bit. And like I've said here on the program, one big see I told you so moment after another here on the program. What are the alternatives? What can possibly be done? Well, the only thing that they can do, print more money. Print more money, which they've been doing since the turn of the century. Print more money. What has that done? What has that done to the value of the currency? What has that done when it has come to inflation? We've already gone over this here on the program. Again, if you've been following us and what we've been doing at Markowski Investments and what we've been talking about here on the show, going back 26 years since we started this program, we've prepared you for this. We've explained to you that the only way you beat this as an individual investor is to outrun it. You know that old saying, it's not a sprint, it's a marathon. No, no, no, no, no, no, no. No, it's a sprint. All the garbage that all the financial planning firms and Wall Street and everybody out there talking about their 60-40 portfolio and how it should be structured has been dead wrong. You've lost. You've lost. Oh, yeah, your portfolio might be up a little bit, but when you place it against inflation, you're treading water, man. You're barely getting ahead. This is the reality of the terrain. Okay? People listen to this program and they're like, geez, that's so depressing. People, I would love to tell you something else. I would love to tell you that Congress is going to get together and they're going to make cuts. They're going to utilize Rand Paul's six penny program, and they're going to cut 6 cents from every dollar of government spending. And within 10 years, we're going to have that budget deficit down to zero. But they're not. They're not. So what? What am I going to do? Am I going to yell and complain about it here in the program? Well, I'm going to let you know about it. And I am going to prepare you, and I'm going to prepare my clients accordingly. Have to take a break. A lot more on the program. 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
1: All right. One more thing I have to touch on, because, again, every day I put out several podcasts, various different topics, got some blowback. But, well, you know, the Secretary of Treasury, he's got this account. And he's been putting money away. He's got almost $1 trillion. He can buy up the bonds. Okay. Where did that money come from? Where did that money come from, this trillion-dollar bazooka that he's got? It came from tax dollars and also borrowed money. It's basically like you saying that you taking a part of your salary and saving it, and then also taking a cash advance on a credit card or borrowing money, paying interest on that money, and calling it saved money. All it is an attempt to take inventory off the market to artificially suppress rates. That's it. They mentioned, because it sounds scary, bond vigilantes. Well, all anybody, and this is one thing, again, people fail to understand. The stock market is minuscule compared to the bond market. Minuscule. The most important numbers in finance is what is the yield on the 10-year and 30-year treasury. Not NVIDIA, not Apple, not Microsoft, nothing. Not oil prices. The most important financial numbers that exist, because we are the world's reserve currency for now, is the yield on the 10 and 30-year treasury. Anyway, why I talk about this? Because I let me be honest with you. People get angry with me. I get constant emails all the time. Why are you talking about this? You're hurting this party. I'm not a member of any party. I am a free market, capitalist, conservative. We're few and far between. Okay, we really are. We are an endangered species in today's day and age. I speak out on these things because I believe I'm called on to speak out on these things. Anybody's been following this show, like I said, for 26 years, been following my writing, my columns going back 30 years, what we've done at Markowski Investments, the calls that we've made. Again, it's contrarian. Oftentimes, maybe the wrong word, contrarian. It's against the tide in regards to what's popular or populist. And populist ideas, quite frankly, have become very much in vogue and dangerous. Got a lot more we got to cover on the program today. Yeah, will the stock market crash? That's the big question. Will it crash? I'm going to get to that as soon as we get back. WatchdogOnWallStreet.com. 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And that means everyone, okay? No velvet rope at Markowski Investments. 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We'll be back.

This is House Call for Health. The National Weather Service warns a strengthening El Nino could keep the Fahrenheit higher heading into the fall. This as summer temperatures already remain hot across much of the U.S. But even if you love the heat, experts are warning about disease-carrying mosquitoes. They can carry a variety of diseases, including West Nile virus, which is the most common disease spread by mosquitoes in the U.S. According to the Centers for Disease Control and Prevention, symptoms can include fever, fatigue, headache, and stomach issues. Although an estimated 80% of human infections are subclinical or asymptomatic. But there are things you can do to cut down on the risk for infection. First, cut down on exposure to mosquitoes, like wearing protective clothing, using an EPA-approved repellent, and paying attention to breeding sites, including standing water, also getting rid of those spots at your home.

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1: Oh, that's a Yacht Rock song right there, without a doubt. Anyway, welcome back. It is The Watchdog on Wall Street show. I'm going to remind everybody out there, you go to our site at watchdogonwallstreet.com. I don't want you to be intimidated. You do your homework on us. You see who we are, what we're doing. We're not the firm out there that will say no to you. You need help. You need help. We're going to help you. We don't have account minimums. Three decades. We started out that way. We're not going to do that. We help everyone out. 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There'll be a little pop-up in the beginning. Sign up for consultation. There'll be a little people over profit, and that's something that we've always stood for when it comes to our clients. So all of this doom and gloom stuff that I'm talking about right now, this has been present for a while. And like I said before, you know, you talk about Ben Franklin, Republic, you can keep it. I love this country. I love this country so much. I love capitalism. An ongoing statement that I've made again and again and again since my children were babies. I want them to grow up in a world where they can succeed beyond their wildest dreams. But there's a flip side to that. Flip side is, if you can succeed beyond your wildest dreams, you also have to be able to fail. And America has proven itself in our 250 years to be self-correcting. We do some really dumb things. But when push comes to shove, eventually we figure it out. I believe post-World War II, we've done a lot of really, really dumb things. A lot. Everything from the military-industrial complex to great society programs, ripping apart families, the failure of the entitlement programs that we have. I can go on and on and on and on and on. If any country could fix it, it would be ours. It would be ours. And there are so many the great ideas out there from great minds. Stanley Druckenmiller had a great piece this past week. A myriad of, you know what's consistent from each and every one of these people? All this stuff, all these great ideas. You know, Rand Paul has got his six-penny plan. Do you realize it was a one-penny plan back in 2018? We couldn't get government to cap one penny from every dollar in government spending. Right now, we wouldn't have a budget deficit if we did that. We need better leadership. And that's on us. That's on us as a people. You get the government you deserve. We keep voting for clowns. Yeah, we're going to continue to have a circus. That's what we've got. This is our fault. You got the crazy left-wingers thinking about, oh, we could tax our way out of this. What? That is one of the dumbest things I've ever heard in my entire life. You could automatically go out there and you could steal. The lefties could go out there and steal every dime from every billionaire out there. And guess what? It wouldn't even come close to covering it. Wouldn't even come close. And then you get the Republicans patting themselves on the back, talking about fiscal responsibility. Right, sure. They lie. It's the reason why I left the Republican Party decades ago. You keep telling me you're for fiscal responsibility, you keep doing the exact opposite. So yes, it's on us to choose a lot more wisely moving forward. But yeah. If there's one country that can do it, we can. With that being said, how have we managed at Markowski Investments, how have we managed to navigate through the myriad of financial calamities over the past 30 years? How have we managed to handle true inflation, not the government numbers, because we all know it's much, much worse. We all know what we pay at the grocery store. We all know how much our prices have gone up when it comes to insurance and across the board. How have we done that and managed risk? Well, I'm going to talk a little bit about that. We're going to take a quick break, though. WatchdogOnWallStreet.com. 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We'll be back.
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0: You should believe in math, not magic. 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
1: Will the stock market crash? Yeah. Yeah. I'm telling you right here and now, right here in The Watchdog on Wall Street show, the stock market will crash. I don't know when, though. I have no clue. Could be next week, next month, could be 10 years from now, could be 15 years from now, could be even longer, could be shorter. I don't know. I don't know. And I'm here to tell you that anybody that claims to know is lying. They'd be lying. No one knows when the stock market is going to crash because, quite frankly, it comes out of nowhere. I equate this to, you know, if you knew that you were going to get into a car crash on the way to work today, would you get into the car? Would you get into the car? No, you wouldn't. No, you wouldn't. All of the information that we're talking about right here on the program, it's out there. Well, you're talking about the debt and all this stuff is going to make the market. No. No, something else will trigger it. That information is already, everything is already priced in to the market. And I know this may sound a little bit frightening to you, but it doesn't to me. And anybody, and this is again, it's part of the conspiracy that keeps people poor and stupid. Smart money knows this. Smart money knows that the market is going to crash. It's what you do when it does that matters. How have we navigated through all of the calamities that we've seen over the past 30 plus years? Well, again, we own high quality companies. We are diversified. Diversified to the degree. And it's, what do I mean by diversification in this sense? And actually, I'm going to use a phrase or a story used by Nassim Nicholas Taleb. If you smash a Maserati into a wall at 100 miles an hour, your car is destroyed, right? Car's destroyed, and you're not doing too well. If you tap the wall 100 times at 1 mile an hour, car drives home. And this is what I talk about when it comes to diversification, rotating assets. I get the question all the time. How'd you guys do it? How'd you survive the, you know, Great Recession and, you know, long-term capital management and COVID and all these various different things? How do you come out on the other side better? It's pretty simple, people. It's pretty simple. Owning high-quality companies, not getting bent out of shape, not acting out of emotion, and understanding that, again, the world's going to only end one time, folks. When we're living in a world like we have been, where we're just constantly printing money and they constantly are debasing the currency, you have to learn to love risk. A fund manager, well, he's almost like a portfolio insurance manager, Mark Spignagel. Look him up. He's founder of Universa. He puts it very succinctly. That 60-40 risk parity nonsense that they keep throwing out there, that loses you money. It makes your portfolio even riskier. Got to take another quick break. 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
2: From ABC News Tech Trends. White House is expected to brief AI companies today about a new framework for testing the cybersecurity capabilities of their models. It comes after OpenAI and Anthropic reported their internal models escaped their testing environments without the companies knowing. Microsoft is warning travelers about a new threat targeting hospitality companies. The intrusions are widespread but targeted, according to the company, and are being attributed to Russian state-sponsored hackers. Microsoft's warning those logging into public Wi-Fi networks to be aware of fake windows that may pop up, prompting you to download updates or patches. And MySpace may be making a comeback. According to a new documentary, the platform's current owners, Tim and Chris Vanderhook, say they're planning to relaunch the once-dominant social media platform. They haven't shared what the new MySpace will look like or when that launch is happening, just that they're waiting for the right moment. With Tech Trends, I'm Mike Dubosky, ABC News.
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8: From ABC News Tech Trends, kids who get kicked out of ChatGPT may have to have a hard conversation with their parents. OpenAI now says if kids and parents have linked accounts, the parents will be notified if the kids violate ChatGPT's rules against violent threats or acts of violence. Building a game within one of the biggest games on the planet could soon take only a few AI prompts. Roblox has announced an AI tool called Build that will let users create basic games using prompts from within the Roblox app. It's still in the early testing phase, but could go public in a few months. And one word may be a major hint that Apple really is about to introduce its first foldable phone. While going through a few versions of the iOS 27 beta, Macworld says there are references in the battery health section to batteries, plural. A lot of existing foldable phones actually pack two batteries, one on each side, in order to keep the device as thin as possible. With Tech Trends, I'm Stephanie Officer, ABC News.
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1: Welcome back, everybody. I've been doing terrestrial radio for 26 years. This is the longest running financial program in the country. Bob Brinker retired, I think, in 2018, and now it's me. And, you know, people ask me, why do you bother anymore at terrestrial radio stuff? Well, people still listen to it, and maybe I'm a bit nostalgic because I enjoy terrestrial radio is very, very different than podcasting. It really is. I have people that are, you know, helping me out because we've been doing podcasts for a while now, and they're like, you know, you gotta get to the point immediately. People get bored. They're gonna swipe. I'm like, I like to present things my way, and I'm kind of learning how to do it, but I enjoy this format very much. But one of the things that I've encountered in my 26 years is I'll get phone calls from listeners, various different parts of the country, you know, Ron, everywhere, is, you weren't on this weekend. There was some other financial program that they put on. I'm like, well, that's just the way it is. Program directors at various different radio stations, they sell their time. They sell block time to people who want to have their own show. And more often than not, it's some financial charlatan or schlock broker that doesn't know what they're doing. I've written countless pieces on this over the years. It frustrates me. I'll call the program director and I'm like, do you care about your listeners at all? Do you care about them at all? Do you have any idea who you're putting on air? Case in point, jurors in San Antonio found a couple financial charlatans there on air, basically ripping people off in another Ponzi scheme. Not only that, it was tied into this as well, as they also were using churches within the area. Another example of affinity fraud. I see this happen all the time. When I mean all the time, I mean every single day. Every single day in my email box, I have various different searches, AI doing searches for me on Wall Street fraud, annuity fraud, insurance fraud, all these things, and I get all of the reports and all of the stories, and they're countless. Countless. What do I try to explain to everybody here on the program? The only way, and this is not even 100% foolproof. It's not. Pretty close, though. Pretty close. Once you understand that everything in life that has meaning, value, and worth involves work, time, and effort, there are no shortcuts. None. None. But I found out. An old friend of mine, fraternity brother of mine, back from college, just got taken for a small fortune. And he is an accomplished guy in his world and what he does. And, you know, it was interesting. He put out a YouTube video basically saying, you know what? It's my fault. I should have known better. And that's important, too. That's important, too. You have to own it. The SEC and the Department of Justice reporting that last year was one of the biggest years in history when it comes to financial fraud. And I forget the number that they put out, $8-9 billion. $8-9 billion. Now, that number is conservative. How do I know it's conservative? Because people contact us at Markowski Investments after they've been ripped off. And many of them, they don't even want to deal with the SEC. They don't even want to bother, okay? They're embarrassed. They're embarrassed. I would put it based upon this, but this is anecdotal. Based upon the numbers that we get, I'd probably say 50% of financial frauds out there, maybe more, don't even get reported. And we try to encourage them. You know, you should say something. Okay, got to let somebody know, because these con artists are going to take somebody else. Reality is, and I said this for some time, America's education system does a really poor job of teaching essential financial skills. A lot of people vulnerable out there. We saw. Anybody paying attention? We warned people about Bernie Madoff. We warned them. We warned you about private equity cons. These predators, they prey on weakness. And what do they exploit? Greed and fear. And like I've said countless times here on the program, I use that word greed and people, you know, they shudder. It could be a good type of greed. You know, Gordon Gekko, greed is good. You could be greedy to want to provide for your grandchildren's education or to give to a church or leave a legacy. Con artists, they identify these motivations and they tailor their pitch accordingly. And again, comes down to personal responsibility. True financial freedom comes when you take ownership of everything in life. I drill this here on the program. I drill this into my kids' heads. You don't make excuses. You don't place blame. You own your successes. You own your mistakes. You don't blame others. When you own your missteps, you can correct them. You can protect yourself. There are no shortcuts in building lasting wealth. 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And I can't stress this enough. We'll help everyone out. 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
9: It's August 25th, and this is your Fox Daily Snapshot. Today is National Kiss and Makeup Day. Fights happen. We're all human, but we need to forgive and forget or say sorry and then make up. On this day in 2006, Hyperion, the world's tallest living tree, a redwood standing 379.1 feet, is discovered in the remote area of Redwood National and State Parks in California by naturalists Chris Atkins and Michael Taylor. It took 12 years, covering 4 billion miles, and Voyager 2 flies over cloud tops of Neptune and its moon Triton, sending back photographs of swamps in 1989. The Great Moon Hoax is published in the New York Sun in 1835, announcing the supposed discovery of life on the moon. Born on this day in 1968, celebrity chef Rachel Ray teaching us how to cook.
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12: ABC News, I'm Chuck Sievertson. Flood deaths in Nepal and Tibet are at least 750, with over 3,000 others missing, including some Americans, say the official updates. Nepal's finance minister says a hole's being drilled into a tunnel at a power plant.
13: Hoping against odds that dozens of people trapped in hydropower projects might still be rescued.
12: President Trump says a new deal with Venezuela for the U.S. taking majority control of much of that country's oil will lower gasoline prices. But says one expert,
14: some of the current restraints right now in the market are not necessarily getting oil, but turning it into diesel, gasoline, and jet fuel refining.
12: Gas Buddy top analyst Patrick DeHaan. The National Park Service says flash flooding forced air evacuations of more than 4 dozen people from the Grand Canyon. Deaths from a Russian air attack on an ammo warehouse west of Kyiv are 38, with 4 others missing, says President Zelensky. This is ABC News. A growing number of men are becoming midwives in the African country Lesotho to try to bring down its high rate of deaths around childbirth. Panic when Denise Rivera's engagement ring slipped off her finger and dropped to the bottom of the Hudson River at dinner at a shoreline restaurant in Newburgh, New York.
15: I'm jumping up. My sister's like, I'm screaming, and she doesn't know what's going on. And she was like, what? I was like, my ring.
12: Fortunately, at the restaurant were members of the Hudson Valley Commercial Diving School. After dives failed to find the ring, the members, including Christian Dougherty, used a bucket to scoop up mud from the river floor.
16: Luckily, it was only the second bucket. We swirled it around, and it was just mud and garbage and trash. And when I started dumping the bucket out, I saw the ring right there.
15: I couldn't believe it when he showed me the ring. And I immediately put it on. I didn't care. It wasn't clean. I just put it right back on.
12: Rivera's invited all the divers to be guests at her wedding. Chuck Sievertson, ABC News.
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23: From ABC News Tech Trends, Google Wallet could soon help you get through security at airports a whole lot faster. Google now says its wallet is the first digital wallet to team with the TSA for its pre-check touchless ID system. It's been available at a few dozen airports, but only with select airlines. But over the next few weeks, the system is expanding to cover 100 airlines. You'll have to store your ID information and your boarding pass in Google Wallet, but then your phone is all you need at the security check. OpenAI wants more control over its artificial intelligence. The company now says it's partnered with hardware maker Broadcom to come up with its own AI chip that could allow OpenAI to cut how much it relies on chipmaker NVIDIA. And Honda may be ready to rev up a car that was last made 15 years ago. The Honda Element, the boxy mini SUV that developed a cult following, was discontinued in 2011. But now Automotive News says Honda is working on bringing it back as an electric vehicle in 2029. With Tech Trends, Dave Packer, ABC News.
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0: Well-known author, investment banker, consumer advocate, analyst, trader. Chris Markowski is the watchdog on Wall Street.
25: You want answers?
0: Exposing the lies and myths that the big brokerage firms, the mainstream press, and the government are pushing to keep Americans away from financial freedom.
25: You can't handle the truth.
0: Bringing America the truth about what really happens in the financial world.
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0: This is the watchdog on Wall Street.
1: All right. As many of you kind of figured out, past couple weeks, best of programs, The Watchdog on Wall Street show, I was away on vacation with my family, and I'm still ecstatic that my 20-year-olds still like to hang out with mom and dad, which is kind of nice. Again, I run Best Ups, the radio show. I still do the podcast. My, you know, without a doubt, my wife will kill me if I don't take a few days off. I usually take about 4 or 5 days off from podcasting, even though, you know, again, bring my stuff with me. Still got to cover the news on the program, post the stuff up on YouTube. Again, it's different hours, you know, based upon when we are away. But neither here nor there. I want to share with everybody a quick story. I had a myriad of different jobs in my life. I worked for a janitor, for my father, waited tables, countless jobs. I can't even remember them all growing up, working at the mall, food courts, all sorts of stuff. When I go away, and we were in Greece, my wife's family is in Greece, we're staying at a hotel. I love talking with the people that work at the hotel, the young people that are waiting on us, the bartender, the manager of the hotel, having conversations, learning about them. They're my people, I guess. And one day, one of the waiters, comes over, how is your day going? Everything like that. He says, not good. And I'm like, what happened? And, he explained to me this big family, huge family, several families from one particular country, because I asked about that. I said, are they like this all the time from this country? And they're like, yeah. And I'm not going to even bring it up on the program. You can play, you guess what country they came from. Okay? Anyway, kids, screaming at us. They didn't like the food. We brought, food to their rooms, telling us this country stinks, all this stuff. Our food is better. And I'm like, what? I can't even fathom kids talking like that. And then I saw the matriarch of the family come out and start berating the manager of the hotel. And it took all I could to not intervene and get involved, because also they had, I think they had bodyguards there too. Anyway, neither here nor there. We have rules at Markowski Investments. We have very strict rules at Markowski Investments. Family rules. You remember when Obama said, you didn't build that? And he was kind of talking about, you didn't build that. That guy helped you build that. Whatever. Okay, and we made fun of that. However, within our family unit, I look at Markowski, I explained this to my kids. This was built on cornerstones. Cornerstones. Your life, the cornerstone. What are the cornerstones there? And I look back at my grandparents that came from Italy, my grandparents that came from Poland. I look at my parents, what they did, what they sacrificed. I talk about, my in-laws, they coming over from Greece, what they went through in their life. My mother-in-law has a scar on her leg. Bullet goes through from a Nazi shooting her in Greece. The work that they put in, it translates. My dad was a school teacher, and he ran a janitorial business. Just get up. Same time I get up every single day, 3 a.m. 3 a.m., get up, go clean an office building, then go to school, take a shower at the school, teach, come home, see us kids, have dinner. Remember, he'd take a quick nap. He'd take like a half an hour nap and then go clean an office building. That's what he did. And I tell you stories about, other parts of my family. Your name, I explained this to my kids, and I explained this to people that work at Markowski Investments. That name has meaning. You never treat anyone disrespectfully. You never, ever act in an unethical fashion or do anything to cheapen our name and the reputations of, again, the cornerstones of what has been built here. I'm quite blunt. as many of you know, and I understand that can be off-putting to some people. I choose integrity over duplicity. What you see is what you get. What you see is what you get. And in today's day and age, and maybe, well, I got to try to get into the meta thing later on, and this kind of ties in. You see people out in public, and you take a look at them, and you see that they are crafted and polished by handlers, by PR people, tuning social media the right way, crafting an image. We don't do that. We're not about that. People ask you, well, what scares you, Chris? What scares you? I'm sitting in front of this microphone right now. And I did talk about this past week on the podcast. And this goes to my belief system and my faith. This microphone scares the crap out of me. I'm not afraid of public speaking at all. Okay. Never have been since I was a kid. It doesn't bother me in the slightest. This microphone scares me. Why? Because my belief system, my faith teaches me, the Bible teaches me, that I have an enormous responsibility. I am going to be judged differently because I have taken on a role as someone that's out there trying to educate people. Teacher, it says it verbatim in the Bible. Okay, you're going to be judged differently. You're going to go out there and put yourself there. You're going to teach. You better get it right. This is why, I see people today's day and age, the way we've structured the media. You got one side fighting the other side. And I watch people knowingly lie in front of a microphone on TV, and I know that they know that they're lying, and give all sorts of duplicitous statements out there, twisting and turning things, and I'm like, aren't you afraid? Do you have any fear of God at all? Do I get it right 100% of the time? No way, no how. But I put it all out there. I mean, we have to get, we're an SEC registered firm. We have to get audited by the Securities and Exchange Commission. And I put it all out there. Everything that we say and do, I record, everything is out there. If I make a mistake, if I get a fact off by a little bit, something wrong, guess what? I am going to correct it because that's the way you should be when you take on this role. I mean, watching right now, you delve into the political a little bit, where you had this whole, what's her name there, the Harp, one of the new Trump advisors there, and where's the Georgia Senator Ossoff made a kind of a snide comment, and all of a sudden, everyone on the right's got their underwear in a bunch, and, whataboutism here and there, and I'm like, are you people kidding me? Scott Jennings, oh my God. I'm like, you defend the statements by the president all the time. And I said, you can't actually believe what you're saying. Two things can be true at the same time. The president of the United States can say horrible things, and what Ossoff said could be bad. Be consistent. Your allegiance shouldn't be to a president or a political party. It should be God. I've always been a big believer. Big believer. Yeah, go out there, criticize left. We got a politics of rage. The other guy's a bad guy. Do you understand that we are losing as Americans because of this as a whole? Little side note, I just thought of it at the top of my head. I don't watch a lot of TV. I don't. But I do have an affinity for Taylor Sheridan's shows and programming and his writing. And I happen to love this show, Lioness. And there's a scene in the latest season or in season three right now where you've got this double agent for Russia and Ukraine basically explaining the world. And she explains the world as to all these people in the CIA and whatnot as, you know, Russia, they're wolves, like a pack of wolves that are out there. And China's a tiger. And she said, the wolves and the tiger can't even take on the United States. That's the bear. But what she says is what they're doing is infecting the bear with disease. Infect the bear with disease. And he's talking about all of the division in our country. We're not supposed to hate our fellow Americans. You could disagree with fellow Americans. They want us hating one another. Who does it benefit when we are at each other's throats? Now, granted, you can't have a conversation with an idiot. I understand that. Can't argue with idiots. They only drag you down to their level, and, you know, that's in the mud, and you don't want to be there. But I've always been more critical, because I'm a conservative guy, of my side. Why? Shouldn't you be? If you are you're the general manager of, let's say, the New York Yankees. I'm a Yankee fan. You're the New York Yankees. Are you going to concern yourself what's wrong with the Boston Red Sox? Are you going to concern yourself what's wrong with your team and what you're doing? Always look in the mirror. Take a good hard look at yourself in the mirror every single day. And another from the Bible. Worry about the log in your eye before, you know, looking at the splinter in someone else's eye. We live in a world of political grifters that are enriching themselves. And I try very, very hard here on the program, very hard, to get people to see it. And this is an age-old problem. Plato talked about this in his Allegory of the Cave. People looking at shadows on the wall rather than actually looking into the light. One of my favorite prophets, and again, preface this, okay? By no way, shape, matter, or form am I comparing myself to a prophet in the Bible. But again, on my wall in my office is a, obviously, reproduction of the Michelangelo and the Sistine Chapel with Jeremiah holding his head, the weeping prophet. 50 years. 50 years, he's warning the Israelis, don't do this, don't do this, don't do this, don't do this. Yep, we're still sacrificing babies to Baal. We're doing this, we're doing that. And again, they call him the weeping prophet. And I find myself all the time, you know, my hand on my head. Come on, people, wake up. See it. See who these people are. See them for what they are, grifters. We've done this to ourselves, ridiculous candidates, throwing away great candidates, whether it be Ron Paul, whether it be Rand Paul, whether it be Ron DeSantis, whether it be Thomas Massie. Man, you know, the late, great Tom Coburn, he would have been fantastic as a president. Dr. Coburn, we have to do a better job. Again, integrity over duplicity. If you don't think character matters, I'm sorry, people. I'm sorry, something's missing. And again, for the people that were alive, I know I got younger people listening to this program. Let me explain to you something. Okay? Let me explain to you something. In the 80s, we weren't divided. Oh, yeah, sure. There was fights between the right and the left or whatever it may be. You know what Reagan did? He brought people together. Together. I mean, you look at Bill Clinton and Monica Lewinsky scandal, coming out of office. Do you know what his approval rating was when he left office? Again, if you're voting for any candidates that's looking to tear apart the other side, trying to destroy rather than to build, that's a problem. What do I ask each and every one of you? What should we all do every single day? You want to make America great again? Don't listen to any of that nonsense. You want to make America great again? You do it. You want to know how? Every day, you build, create, protect, and teach. Have to take a break. 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We'll be back. She's looking mighty fine.
2: Two of socialism's most famous leaders couldn't sell the system to their own daughters. Stalin's daughter defected to America in 1967. Fidel Castro's daughter escaped Cuba in 1993 and came to America. Think about it. They weren't reading about socialism in a textbook. They grew up with a front row seat to two of the most famous communists in history, and they wanted out. Today, democratic socialists tell us their version is different. Nationalized control, more redistribution, and more dependency on government. And no, it's not different at all, and the results have never matched the sales pitch. Before America decides socialism deserves another try, maybe we should listen to those that saw it up close, Stalin's daughter and Castro's daughter, and both came to America. Yep, the same America the left wants to remake like the Soviet Union or Cuban system. No thanks. 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
4: 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Fibber McGee and Molly, Suspense, Jack Benny, Gunsmoke, and Richard Diamond, Private Detective. They're yours free. Just put your email in. We'll send you an email with 5 links. The links never expire. The shows sound amazing.

0: And I'm like, yeah, I've heard of him. I've never listened to him. Why do I care about Hassan Piker? And again, what I know about is because that's all the Republican politicians in many areas of the country want to talk about. That's all Sean Hannity and all the fools on Fox News, all they want to talk about. Who is Hassan Piker? He's a bloody podcaster. He's a podcaster that goes around campuses talking trash. He could be lying. Okay, he could be a conservative for all you know, just taking advantage of people because all he's looking for is views and clicks. How do you think he makes a living? How do you think these people on social media, whether they be on the left or the right, how do you think they got paid? Do you think that they have a real job? Their job is to, for lack of a better phrase, get you pissed off. That is their career. It's not to solve problems. Problems start getting solved, they're out of business. They want you to hate. Remember from 1984? Get your 2 minutes of hate. Hassan Piker doesn't make policy. Hassan Piker hasn't put the country $40 trillion in debt. Who the hell is this guy? Why do you care about him? Again, I tell you who loves all this stuff. Again, the people in Washington, D.C. keeps them in power. Keeps them in power. I want to let you in on a little something right now. Because again, they keep using that word socialism. Again, I'm an actual conservative, okay? Not the fake ones that are in with the Republican Party. They keep using that word socialism. Here's a bit of a news flash, okay? News flash to the entire country. We are already socialist. We're already socialist, guys. What do you mean we're socialist? Red scare, blah, blah, blah. All right. 168 million Americans, half the country right now, is getting a government check. That's right. 168 million Americans are getting a government check. You try to explain to me how that's not socialist. People, we're going to talk a little bit more about this. We're going to talk about socialism because I hate socialism. I hate communism, okay? But I've actually been fighting it. Meanwhile, at the White House, the President of the United States is taking major positions in companies. Watchdog on WallStreet.com. We'll be back.
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4: 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AI audio from 11 Labs recreating Wilder's voice with the blessing of his estate. He originated Willy Wonka on the big screen and passed away in 2016. And for more than 30 years, video gamers with PlayStations have been carefully taking care of those game discs. But soon there won't be any discs at all. Sony now says come January of 2028, it won't be releasing any more games on physical discs. Video game giant Rockstar beating Sony to the punch, announcing the highly anticipated Grand Theft Auto 6 will only be sold as a download. With Tech Trends, Dave Packer, ABC News.
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1: Words have meaning, folks. They do. And you get, again, the social media people, the people on Fox, the people on MSNBC, the people that love to stir up hate. They love using words and basically making them whatever they want to make them. Socialist! Communist! What would you do? What would you say if Barack Obama decided to take your tax dollars, and take positions in 30 green companies back then when he did the American Recovery and Reinvestment Act? Or invest in some liberal schools or whatever businesses that are out there. Republicans' hair would be on fire. Yet, crickets. Current president of the United States has taken positions, taken stakes in 30 different companies, some majority interest. That's not capitalism, folks. That's pure, that's socialist. That's this right out of, it's like a fascist socialist Mussolini model that we're running at this point in time. And it is bad. It's dangerous. In so many ways that people don't understand. Well, you don't understand. Well, it's good. You know, rather than just give the company money or loans like Obama and Biden did, at least we're getting a stake. You're getting what? You're getting a stake? Do you feel any richer right now? Do you? Has your position in life gotten any better as a citizen now that the U.S. government has stakes in 30 different countries, companies? Let me ask you a question. Are we not going further into debt every single day? You understand how dumb? Think before you speak, people. Use your brain. Do not parrot talking points from politicians. You're better than that. You're smarter than that. It crowds out money. It forces, who in the world is going to want to compete against a government-sponsored entity? Because that's what they've become. Who? You can't. Know that old saying, build a better mousetrap, people will beat a path to your door? Let's just say you've built that better mousetrap. But the government is part owner in another mousetrap company. You go to Wall Street, you go to a bank, you say, well, listen, I've got the greatest mousetrap of all time. That's nice. That's fantastic. But we can't fund you. We're not going to fund you because you can't compete against the government. It stifles competition. It's called regulatory capture. It's already happened with Too Big to Fail. Let me tell you something. I pointed this out at the time and to this day. That was a real, you want to talk about almost like an original sin type of moment for this country, was the financial crisis. Where all these crooks on Wall Street ripped off the American people, got bailed out by the taxpayers, completely socialist, and nobody did any time. They all walked away fat and happy. I mentioned that. I said, Lehman Brothers went out of business. Well, gee whiz, let me tell you something. All the Lehman Brothers executives didn't live far from my house in Long Island, and they were doing just fine. They were doing just fine. So, yeah. Get that. Got the fact that 168 million transfer payments. And you know what the funny thing is? Your Republicans, they talk about this ad nauseum. Ad nauseum for years. They won't cut a dime from any entitlement program. They won't cut a dime from Medicaid. You know what Medicaid rolls were? Were 22 million in 1980. 84 million today. 22 million to 84 million as far as Medicaid is concerned. I mentioned it here on the program. Repeal and replace Obamacare. They have no desire. Mike Johnson was supposed to come up with a great, it's going to be a super great, super duper Trump healthcare plan. That was months ago. What happened to that? Listen, people, this is like, socialism, perfect business model for politicians. It is. You go back to Great Society programs, LBJ. What does socialism create? What do we have here in this country when people say, oh, we got to prevent these socialists? Right. You know what? I'm going to take a break here, and I'm going to delve into this. This is going to be a wake-up call. Then you're going to understand exactly what socialism is. Watchdog on WallStreet.com. 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We'll be back.
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1: Yep.
2: Not just the Wall Street establishment, the political establishment. What was that? Title. Title of the book. I love I love capitalism so much. I do. And again, we keep using words and we keep saying we're this, we're that. We don't practice it anymore. And this is what I'm talking about. This is why I know we can get back to where we belong as a country. I know we can. We're wasting talent right now. We have the instruction manual. We can do it. We just have to decide we want to. It's funny. I wrote a column. This is during the Obama years, entitled Wasted Talent. And I used the line from the movie The Bronx Tale. It was Robert De Niro's character telling his son, the saddest thing in the world is wasted talent. I try to pride my, to some degree, I try to think I'm a pretty good coach. You know what good coaches do? They get the most out of their players. They're able to understand what their kids' talent, what their level is, and bring it out of them. Again, when you're dealing with kids and youth sports, you can evaluate what someone's ability is, and then you know what you try to make? You try to get them to reach that their highest possible level. Everybody's got different talents and abilities. What we're capable of as a country, what we have, the natural resources we have, how we are protected by two oceans and two friendly countries. You understand? We have been a C-minus student, if that, since the Clinton years. Take a look at GDP growth and prove me wrong. A C-minus student as far as economic growth is concerned, as far as GDP growth is concerned. Get the hike. Socialism, perfect business model for politicians. Why? Why? It creates dependency. Dependency creates voters. Again, remember Peggy Joseph. Peggy Joseph there in Sarasota, Florida at the Obama rally. Oh, it was the greatest moment of my entire life. I'm not going to have to worry about paying my rent anymore. I'm not going to worry about paying my electric bill, my car. If I support Obama, he's going to support me. That's what people want now. Those who live off the state through transfer payments, subsidies, social safety nets, centrally planned privileges, who do they vote for? They're the one, keep the tap going. Keep the tap turned on. The politician, Washington, D.C., becomes the provider, the citizen, the client. The greater the dependency, the greater the power. That's why politicians love it. Love it. Not out of ideology. It's self-interest. And I'm sorry, Republicans love it too. If they didn't, they would try to fix it. Do you remember when Romney got caught on a hot mic running against Obama? Well, 50% of the country's not going to vote for me anyway because they're getting free stuff. And then he had to walk it back. And I said, you are such a wimp. You should have gone out there and explained how bad this is, like I have. I've equated dependency to a drug because that's what it is. You're getting people addicted to a drug. And the same pathologies around drug abuse surround this type of dependency, government dependency. Capitalism. Capitalism, on the other hand, that's a threat. Capitalism is a threat to people in Washington, D.C. It's a threat to Republicans in power. It's a threat to Democrats in power. Why? It rewards personal responsibility. Got to take a break. WatchdogOnWallStreet.com. WatchdogOnWallStreet.com. We'll be back. Driving all the old men
0: crazy. 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
3: Oh,
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3: From ABC News Tech Trends. The White House is expected to brief AI companies today about a new framework for testing the cybersecurity capabilities of their models. It comes after OpenAI and Anthropic reported their internal models escaped their testing environments without the companies knowing. Microsoft is warning travelers about a new threat targeting hospitality companies. The intrusions are widespread but targeted, according to the company, and are being attributed to Russian state-sponsored hackers. Microsoft's warning those logging into public Wi-Fi networks to be aware of fake windows that may pop up, prompting you to download updates or patches. And MySpace may be making a comeback. According to a new documentary, the platform's current owners, Tim and Chris Vanderhook, say they're planning to relaunch the once-dominant social media platform. They haven't shared what the new MySpace will look like or when that launch is happening, just that they're waiting for the right moment. With Tech Trends, I'm Mike Dubosky, ABC News.
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2: True capitalism. Adam Smith capitalism. Again, it is, politicians love these words, it's an existential threat. It is an existential threat to the political class. It's an existential threat to the people that live in Washington, D.C. and the surrounding areas. Again, D.C. is just getting bigger. Northern Virginia, how much of Maryland, more and more people working for the government. Why is capitalism a threat? Again, personal responsibility, risk, innovation, private initiative. The last thing in the world, last thing in the world that the current crop of characters, and yes, it's a uniparty, okay? They don't want you independent of the state. You're independent of the state. Well, they can't control you. You go out there, you earn your own livelihood, make your own decisions, create your own prosperity, your own way in life. You don't need anybody at your state capital or Washington, D.C. Every regulation that they write, all these acronym agencies out there, oh, yeah, we're here protecting the people, right? Oh, sure. It's there to stifle competition. It's there to protect entrenched interest. You want to know how I know this? Well, because you know what? I understand this. I hate it, but I have to deal with it because it's the terrain. Like I said, I don't like the terrain, but I got to deal with the terrain. It's called regulatory capture. There are certain businesses that are tied into government that are protected. It's like they have a moat around them. Warren Buffett understood this really well. These businesses that get in bed with government. You know, or a public-private partnership. Oh, really? Well, guess what? That company is protected now. It makes it a safer investment in many respects. And that's wrong. Free markets don't need politicians as an intermediary. You know what the politicians do? Oh, yeah, it's the free market. That's the enemy. That's the bad guy that's out there. And again, you get the leftists out there right now, the DSA, oh, terrible free market. This one's bad. That one's bad. And you got Republicans saying the opposite. But behind the scenes, they both agree. Right. Capitalism's greedy. Oh, it's not fair. It's unjust. Unsocial. Oh, but the state. Yeah, the state. The state that can send your kids off to some war somewhere. It's a state that takes your hard-earned dollars and passes it out how they see fit. Yeah. Yeah. What do they sell? What do they sell? Dependency. Dependency is a virtue, according to the people in Washington, D.C. People that are independent. People that go out there and, like I said, build, create, protect, and teach. We're the danger. We're the danger. Anyway, the state wants people with free minds. They want free people. No. No, they want subjects, okay? Yes, Republicans want subjects. Democrats want subjects. People that are grateful to them. I'm a public servant. Oh, look at that. True capitalism makes people free. And I talk about the capitalism that I believe in, that we should all practice. It's not getting over on people. True Adam Smith capitalism. Both parties walking away from the table happy. Both. I'm going to go out after the show today, and I'm going to buy myself a sandwich. I'm going to get probably bresaola, which I love, with maybe some pecorino, a little arugula, olive oil. And I'm going to pay the man his money for the sandwich, which I'm going to be happy to do so. And he's going to be happy making me the sandwich. No one gets over on anyone else. You know, I hate predatory behavior, this idea out there. People say, oh, it's capitalist, getting over on somebody. No, it's not. No. You're being a predator. And quite frankly, you're hurting yourself. You're hurting yourself. Like I said, you know, the old once bit, twice shy. Some business rips me off, gets over on me. I'm never going to do business with you again. What is your reasoning behind doing that? I would rather be taken advantage of than take advantage of anyone. You should never do that. We do live in a world, people. That's true. The old, this, you know, scorpion and the frog story. There's a lot of scorpions out there. One thing you got to do as a capitalist is that when things go wrong, you're a business owner, you make them right. You make them right. One of the things that, it's kind of like almost like a prerequisite. You know, I mean, certain firms, all, you know, I work for Goldman Sachs. I got to get a degree at Harvard and Cornell. You know, it's almost like a prerequisite for working at Markowski Investments. I like it if you've bartended, waited tables, and worked in the service industry. Why? Because you learn. You learn that things are not going to always go right. You're going to make a mistake. And guess what? You got to make it right. You learn to deal with problems. You learn to correct problems. And oftentimes, when you correct problems properly, that respect is given to you, and you create a business relationship for life. Have to take another break.
5: Wow.
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0: Chris Markowski is the watchdog on Wall Street.
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3: From ABC News Tech Trends. President Trump has signed a new executive order on AI. It asks tech companies like OpenAI, Anthropic, and Google to submit their latest models to the government for review 30 days before their release to the public. That's a shorter window than an earlier draft of this order, which had called for 90 days, but even still, it's a significant move for the Trump administration, which so far has taken a hands-off approach to AI regulation. Meta now says Instagram's teen accounts are expanding to its other platforms, Facebook and WhatsApp. The specialized accounts make teenagers' profiles private and give parents more control over what their kids can see. And Uber has released its latest Lost and Found Index. The top items left behind in Ubers include phones, wallets, and luggage. And among what Uber calls the most unique items left behind this year, a toboggan, an ankle monitor, and not one but two wedding dresses. With Tech Trends, I'm Mike Dubusky, ABC News.
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6: ABC News, I'm Chuck Sievertson. At least 750 lives lost in the flood disaster in Nepal and Tibet on the border with China, with over 3,000 others missing, including some Americans, say the official updates. In Nepal, there are alerts about potential new flooding today. ABC's Lionel Moise.
14: Families remain gathered at relief centers hoping to learn the fate of their loved ones as teams search the mud and debris for more survivors. Chinese state media showing rescue teams arriving at the border crossing to see everything gone.
6: The Park Service says flash flooding forced air evacuations of more than four dozen people from the Grand Canyon. President Trump says a new deal with Venezuela over developing its oil reserves will lower gasoline prices. Delcy Rodriguez, interim president of Venezuela, said her country retains ownership and sovereignty over its resources. At a Vienna museum, police say two men ran off with a 200-carat diamond and platinum necklace worth millions. This is ABC News. Economic snapshots on jobs come out from the government this week, including the surveys on hiring for August, says ABC's Dave Packer.
15: Wall Street and the Federal Reserve will be closely watching the latest jobs report due Friday. Investors are going to be watching for signs that the labor market is weakening or holding up as the Fed considers whether to raise interest rates again in September. Now, before that, we'll get several other clues about the job market, including the number of available jobs and private sector hiring.
6: Investors will also be watching the latest manufacturing and services data. With the return of college football for the first time ever, corporate sponsorship patches are being prominently displayed on uniforms for regular season games, says ABC's Elizabeth Schulze.
16: A new NCAA policy allows Division I teams to place up to two additional commercial logos on their uniforms and apparel, up to 4 square inches each, part of an effort to drive additional revenue.
6: Our Elizabeth Schulze, Chuck Sievertson, ABC News.
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3: 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X, formerly Twitter, has added some new video editing tools in a bid to get people on the platform to create more original content. That includes the ability to overlay text on videos as well as green screen functionality similar to TikTok and Instagram. Volvo has announced that Apple Music will be added to some 2 million cars via a software update. The company's forthcoming electric vehicle, the EX60, will be getting the music streaming app installed natively in the car's infotainment system. And Roomba may be known for making robotic vacuums, but their latest product is keeping it simple. For the first time ever, Roomba has pulled the wraps off a non-robotic floor cleaner. It's called the Electro Plus and is said to be able to mop, sanitize, and yes, vacuum, though of course you'll have to do it yourself. The company is also rolling out 5 new robotic vacuums for the U.S., which were first revealed in Europe earlier this year. With Tech Trends, I'm Mike Dubusky, ABC News.
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0: Well-known author, investment banker, consumer advocate, analyst, trainer, Chris Markowski is the watchdog on Wall Street.
36: You want answers?
0: Exposing the lies and myths that the big brokerage firms, the mainstream press, and the government are pushing to keep Americans away from financial freedom.
36: You can't handle the truth.
0: Bringing America the truth about what really happens in the financial world.
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0: This is the Watchdog on Wall Street.
2: Okay. Welcome, everyone. Welcome to the Watchdog on Wall Street show. And I got to let you know up front, today was preparing for today's show was extraordinarily difficult. Piles and piles and piles of stories and information and trying to organize it all, because there's a lot of very complex topics. There is an ungodly amount of misinformation that's being pushed out in the press in regards to our country, our fiscal situation, direction. And I'm going to do everything I can to break it down. I'm going to try to use every skill that I have acquired throughout my career to do this, because if you were to look at my office right now, stacks of papers, piles here, there, and everywhere. I'm a paper guy. I've got to print stuff up, and I'm going to try to organize it as best I can. But I also have to let you know, many of the things that we're going to talk about, in particular, right off the bat, are scary. Quite frankly, it's scary. The debt situation, the numbers that we're going to go over, and I know I'm in radio. Numbers are difficult when it comes to radio. It really is. However, I'm going to turn it around. Okay? All is not lost. As dire as some of these things that we're going to go over, many of the things we're going to cover on today's program, all is not lost. And I'm going to remind everyone, you know, what Ben Franklin said when he walked out of the Constitutional Convention. It's a republic if you can keep it. Okay. I'm going to go over, compiled a whole bunch of numbers and facts. Try to pay as close attention as you can. Over the last 10 years, U.S. federal government tax revenue has increased 65% to $5.3 trillion. Government spending has increased 96% to $7.3 trillion. I mentioned this on the podcast, and people called me a liar this past week. I don't lie. This is the one show, this show, my podcast, that you can go to, and it's nothing but facts. No way the national debt doubled in the past 10 years. Oh, yeah, it did. Trump 1, Biden, and then Trump 2. Another bit of information. $4,000 and growing per American. That is how much interest we are paying on our debt. Per American, per year, per American. So if there's a family of four, you're paying $16,000 per year just on interest. Just on interest. No ballrooms, no bombs, no roads. Interest on our debt. July's numbers. Federal government brought in $334 billion. Spent $766 billion. As it stands right now, the people say they're not paying enough taxes. Americans spend more on taxes now than they spend on food, clothing, and housing, to put that into perspective. Republican Party was supposed to put forward spending cuts before they left for the August recess. Republican Senator Tom Tillis of North Carolina tells reporters, it's not a popular winning issue in the election, even though it's the right thing to do. Yeah, they dropped plans to make hundreds of billions of dollars in spending cuts because, hey, swing district Republican lawmakers worried about voter backlash. What does this all mean? We're seeing things that are happening within the bond market. We're seeing the Treasury Secretary out and about and doing various different interviews. Last week, Treasury Secretary did an interview on CNBC with Sarah Eisen, and it was an absolute train wreck. An absolute train wreck. I'm going to go through some of the comments that he said. You know, he said the spike in oil at the time was something he didn't understand. He said the free market is mispricing U.S. bonds. That's why he wants to manipulate the bond market. Now again, I've said for some time we're not really, you know, capitalist anymore as a nation. So you're going to manipulate markets and you're going to claim to be a capitalist? Here's another one. Here's another one, and I want to explain this to people because they keep talking about how tech money, the tech spend in regards to AI and chips and what have you and data centers and all that good stuff is crowding out money that would be going into sovereign debt. And I'm here to tell you that is the biggest bunch of, how shall I put it, bovine caca. How's that? That is a male bovine caca. Translate that. That is the biggest bunch of male bovine caca I've heard of in a long time. Insurance companies, banks, pension funds that have to put money into sovereign debt can't all of a sudden say, hey, you know, we're not going to do that. We're going to go out. We're going to buy tech debt. He said, and I quote, there's nothing magic about $40 trillion in debt. And all we need to do is get those tariffs back and we'll be okay. We've had countless people come out in front of the microphone saying that we can grow our way out of the debt situation we're in. Did you happen to see the latest quarter of GDP growth? 1.5%. Again, we haven't had dynamic growth here in the United States since the Reagan and Clinton administrations, and we're nowhere near it. When asked about the jobs numbers, he said, oh, you know, because the weak jobs numbers, the jobs numbers are noisy. He says they're noisy. He says we don't need to provide as many jobs because we have gotten rid of illegals. And the best way I can try to explain what he said there is like, hey, you know what? I got a restaurant and we're losing customers. We're losing customers. So we're going to remove half the tables and bar stools in the restaurant so we don't need as many waiters. Again, it made no sense whatsoever. So, a couple things that the Treasury Secretary has done over the past week, and you saw some short-term movements in the long-term bonds. This Operation Twist that he got involved with, where he's going out and he's buying bonds that were priced during COVID. So there's a low interest rate there, okay? And again, I'm going to be honest with you. The worst move by a Treasury Secretary in the history of the planet was Janet Yellen. Janet Yellen not going out and refinancing all of our debt when interest rates were ultra low. The dumbest thing of all time. But now we're buying back those bonds with new debt and paying a higher interest rate on this new debt. And this new debt is short term. And I'm going to put it to you this way. Let's pretend that you have, would you do this? You have a 30-year mortgage at, let's say, 3% that you got during COVID. Would you go out and refinance that 30-year mortgage with, I don't know, a two-year mortgage at a higher interest rate? No, you wouldn't do that. The reason why the Treasury Secretary is doing that is because he wants to eliminate long-term debt off the market to make it more scarce. Because certain institutions, like I said before, insurance companies, pension funds, banks, they have to buy it to artificially push the rate down. I described it best this week when it comes to what the Treasury Secretary is trying to do. And again, what the Federal Reserve has been doing for a long time with quantitative easing, printing money, the reason why we have inflation. When I was a kid, as a kid, my brothers and I, and maybe you did this as well. You ever go out, you know, you're swimming in a lake or you're at a pool somewhere and you have some ball, like a beach ball or a soccer ball, and you play a game to see who can try to take that ball and bring it to the bottom. And you can try as much as you can, swimming as hard as you can, trying to get it down there. Eventually, what happens? The ball slips out of your hand, and it goes screaming up to the surface. That, in essence, is what the Treasury is doing and what the Fed is doing when it comes to interest rates right now. Again, here's some more numbers, okay? In the next 12 months, $8 trillion, with a T, $8 trillion of treasuries need to be rolled over. The average coupon on that is 3.3%. Right now, the 10-year yield is at, what, give or take, 4.7%. So, rolling that $8 trillion today at the current level is going to add $112 billion in annual interest costs. And that's even before you factor in the interest burden on the ongoing $2 trillion annual deficit. People, if you think I enjoy talking about these numbers, you're crazy. You're crazy. I don't. I don't like it one bit. And like I've said here on the program, one big see I told you so moment after another here on the program. What are the alternatives? What can possibly be done? Well, the only thing that they can do, print more money. Print more money, which they've been doing since the turn of the century. Print more money. What has that done? What has that done to the value of the currency? What has that done when it has come to inflation? We've already gone over this here on the program. Again, if you've been following us and what we've been doing at Markowski Investments and what we've been talking about here on the show, going back 26 years since we started this program, we've prepared you for this. We've explained to you that the only way you beat this as an individual investor is to outrun it. You know that old saying, it's not a sprint, it's a marathon. No. It's a sprint. All the garbage that all the financial planning firms and Wall Street and everybody out there talking about their 60-40 portfolio and how it should be structured has been dead wrong. You've lost. Oh, yeah, your portfolio might be up a little bit, but when you place it against inflation, you're treading water, man. You're barely getting ahead. This is the reality of the terrain. Okay? People listen to this program and they're like, geez, that's so depressing. People, I would love to tell you something else. I would love to tell you that Congress is going to get together and they're going to make cuts. They're going to utilize Rand Paul's six penny program, and they're going to cut 6 cents from every dollar of government spending. And within 10 years, we're going to have that budget deficit down to zero. But they're not. They're not. So what? What am I going to do? Am I going to yell and complain about it here in the program? Well, I'm going to let you know about it. And I am going to prepare you, and I'm going to prepare my clients accordingly. Have to take a break. A lot more on the program. 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

0: is the Watchdog on Wall Street.
1: All right. One more thing I have to touch on, because, again, every day I put out several podcasts, various different topics, got some blowback. But, well,

0: market to artificially suppress rates. That's it. They mentioned, because it sounds scary, bond vigilantes. Well, all anybody, and this is one thing, again, people fail to understand. The stock market is minuscule compared to the bond market. Minuscule. The most important numbers in finance is what is the yield on the 10-year and 30-year treasury. Not NVIDIA, not Apple, not Microsoft, nothing. Not oil prices. The most important financial numbers that exist, because we are the world's reserve currency for now, is the yield on the 10 and 30-year treasury. Anyway, why I talk about this? Because I let me be honest with you. People get angry with me. I get constant emails all the time. Why are you talking about this? You're hurting this party. I'm not a member of any party. I am a free market, capitalist, conservative. We're few and far between. Okay, we really are. We are an endangered species in today's day and age. I speak out on these things because I believe I'm called on to speak out on these things. And anybody's been following this show, like I said, for 26 years, been following my writing, my columns going back 30 years, what we've done at Markowski Investments, the calls that we've made. Again, it's contrarian oftentimes. Not maybe the wrong word, contrarian. It's against the tide in regards to what's popular or populist. And populist ideas, quite frankly, have become very much in vogue and dangerous. Got a lot more we got to cover on the program today. Yeah, will the stock market crash? That's the big question. Will it crash? I'm going to get to that as soon as we get back. WatchdogOnWallStreet.com. 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And that means everyone, okay? 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We'll be back.
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3: From ABC News Tech Trends. In Nashville, more than 200,000 people have now signed on to a petition to block the construction of a data center.
4: The community does not want this here.
3: Rick Schwartz is the president of the nearby Nashville Zoo, and he says he's concerned the constant noise and light from the data center will harm the animals. DC Blocks, the company behind the plan, is downplaying those concerns. It is the latest data center project to face pushback from surrounding communities. Google has signed on to a new AI agreement with SpaceX, paying the company more than $900 million a month to use its data centers. SpaceX, which is in the midst of filing a public offering, owns the artificial intelligence firm xAI. And Microsoft is showing off a new 25th anniversary edition of the Xbox. The limited edition console and its accompanying controller are both translucent green. It goes on sale this fall. With Tech Trends, I'm Mike Dubusky. ABC News.
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2: From ABC News, Tech Trends. Before OpenAI's artificial intelligence models escaped from a testing system and hacked another company, they were apparently talking to each other and plotting. Speaking at the Black Hat USA Security Conference, two OpenAI workers revealed the models were sharing information, including potential hacks, on an internal message board. OpenAI apparently discovered it and shut it down in early July, but the models rebuilt it a few days later. If you're still feeling okay about talking with an AI, Google's expanding what the chatbot built into Google Maps can do. You'll soon be able to do things like order food and book hotels right in Maps. And a music generation service is now making it easier for people to tell when its artificial intelligence has been used to create tunes. Suno says it's come up with a way to watermark songs, potentially making it easier to trace how the music was created. With Tech Trends, Brian Clark, ABC News.
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6: Oh, that's a yacht rock song right there, without a doubt. 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It is The Watchdog on Wall Street show. I'm going to remind everybody out there, you go to our site at watchdogonwallstreet.com. I don't want you to be intimidated. You do your homework on us. You see who we are, what we're doing. We're not the firm out there that will say no to you. You need help. We're going to help you. We don't have account minimums. Three decades. We started out that way. We're not going to do that. We help everyone out. You know, at our website at watchdogonwallstreet.com, you'll go there. There'll be a little pop up in the beginning. Sign up for consultation. There'll be a little people over profit. And that's something that we've always stood for when it comes to our clients. So all of this doom and gloom stuff that I'm talking about right now, this has been present for a while. And like I said before, you talk about Ben Franklin, Republic, you can keep it. I love this country. I love this country so much. I love capitalism. An ongoing statement that I've made again and again and again since my children were babies. I want them to grow up in a world where they can succeed beyond their wildest dreams. But there's a flip side to that. Flip side is, if you can succeed beyond your wildest dreams, you also have to be able to fail. And America has proven itself in our 250 years to be self-correcting. We do some really dumb things. But when push comes to shove, eventually we figure it out. I believe post-World War II, we've done a lot of really, really dumb things. A lot. Everything from the military-industrial complex to great society programs, ripping apart families, the failure of the entitlement programs that we have. I can go on and on and on and on and on. If any country could fix it, it would be ours. It would be ours. And there are so many great ideas out there from great minds. Stanley Druckenmiller had a great piece this past week. A myriad of, you know what's consistent from each and every one of these people? We get all this stuff, all these great ideas. You know, Rand Paul has got his six-penny plan. Do you realize it was a one-penny plan back in 2018? We couldn't get government to cap one penny from every dollar in government spending. Right now, we wouldn't have a budget deficit if we did that. We need better leadership. And that's on us. That's on us as a people. You get the government you deserve. We keep voting for clowns. Yeah, we're going to continue to have circus. That's what we've got. This is our fault. You got the crazy left wingers thinking about, we could tax our way out of this. What? That is one of the dumbest things I've ever heard in my entire life. You could automatically go out there and you could steal. The lefties could go out there and steal every dime from every billionaire out there. And guess what? It wouldn't even come close to covering it. Won't even come close. And then you get the Republicans patting themselves on the back talking about fiscal responsibility. Right, sure. They lie. It's the reason why I left the Republican Party decades ago. You keep telling me you're for fiscal responsibility, you keep doing the exact opposite. So yes, it's on us to choose a lot more wisely moving forward. But Yeah, if there's one country that can do it, we can. With that being said, how have we managed at Markowski Investments, how have we managed to navigate through a myriad of financial calamities over the past 30 years? How have we managed to handle true inflation, not the government numbers, because we all know it's much, much worse. We all know what we pay at the grocery store. We all know how much our prices have gone up when it comes to insurance and across the board. How have we done that and managed risk? Well, I'm going to talk a little bit about that. We're going to take a quick break, though. WatchdogOnWallStreet.com. 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We'll be back.
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0: You should believe in math, not magic. 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
1: Will the stock market crash? Yeah. Yeah. I'm telling you right here and now, right here in The Watchdog on Wall Street show, the stock market will crash. I don't know when, though. I have no clue. Could be next week, next month, could be 10 years from now, could be 15 years from now, could be even longer, could be shorter. I don't know. I don't know. And I'm here to tell you that anybody that claims to know is lying. They'd be lying. No one knows when the stock market is going to crash because, quite frankly, it comes out of nowhere. I equate this to, you know, if you knew that you were going to get into a car crash on the way to work today, would you get into the car? Would you get into the car? No, you wouldn't. No, you wouldn't. All of the information that we're talking about right here on the program, it's out there. Well, you're talking about the debt and all this stuff is going to make the market. No. No, something else will trigger it. That information is already, everything is already priced in to the market. And I know this may sound a little bit frightening to you, but it doesn't to me. And anybody, and this is, again, it's part of the conspiracy that keeps people poor and stupid. Smart money knows this. Smart money knows that the market is going to crash. It's what you do when it does that matters. How have we navigated through all of the calamities that we've seen over the past 30 plus years? Well, again, we own high quality companies. We are diversified. Diversified to the degree. And it's what do I mean by diversification in this sense? And actually, I'm going to use a phrase or a story used by Nassim Nicholas Taleb. If you smash a Maserati into a wall at 100 miles an hour, your car is destroyed, right? Car's destroyed, and you're not doing too well. If you tap the wall 100 times at 1 mile an hour, car drives home. And this is when I talk about when it comes to diversification, rotating assets. I get the question all the time. How'd you guys do it? How'd you survive the, you know, Great Recession and, you know, long-term capital management and COVID and all these various different things? 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It's pretty simple. Owning high-quality companies, not getting bent out of shape, not acting out of emotion, and understanding that, again, the world's going to only end one time, folks. 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He's founder of Universa. He puts it very succinctly. 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
5: From ABC News Tech Trends. Ford has hired about 350 engineers, some of whom had been previously laid off, after the company's artificial intelligence efforts fell short of the automaker's intended quality level. Bloomberg reports the new graybeard engineers, as they're known, will be used to train younger staff and help reprogram AI models. The numbers are in from last week's Amazon Prime Day, and it was a record breaker. Adobe says people spent $26.4 billion across the four-day sale, slightly higher than what they'd forecast. It marks a more than 9% increase over last year's Amazon Prime Day, which happened in July. And if you like streaming TV but hate how loud the commercials can be, California is doing something about it. Streaming services in the state are now banned from showing ads louder than the video content. The new law takes effect later this week and only applies to California for right now. With Tech Trends, I'm Mike Dubusky, ABC News.
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1: Welcome back, everybody. I've been doing terrestrial radio for 26 years. This is the longest running financial program in the country. Bob Brinker retired, I think, in 2018, and now it's me. And, you know, people ask me, why do you bother anymore at terrestrial radio stuff? Well, people still listen to it, and maybe I'm a bit nostalgic because I enjoy terrestrial radio is very, very different than podcasting. It really is. I have people that are, you know, helping me out because we've been doing podcasts for a while now, and they're like, you know, you gotta get to the point immediately. People get bored. They're gonna swipe. I'm like, I like to present things my way, and I'm kind of learning how to do it, but I enjoy this format very much. But one of the things that I've encountered in my 26 years is I'll get phone calls from listeners, various different parts of the country. You know, we're on everywhere. You weren't on this weekend. There was some other financial program that they put on. I'm like, well, that's just the way it is. Program directors at various different radio stations, they sell their time. They sell block time to people who want to have their own show. And more often than not, it's some financial charlatan or schlock broker that doesn't know what they're doing. I've written countless pieces on this over the years. It frustrates me. I'll call the program director and I'm like, do you care about your listeners at all? Do you care about them at all? Do you have any idea who you're putting on air? Case in point, jurors in San Antonio found a couple financial charlatans there on air, basically ripping people off in another Ponzi scheme. Not only that, it was tied into this as well, as they also were using churches within the area. Another example of affinity fraud. I see this happen all the time. When I mean all the time, I mean every single day. Every single day in my email box, I have various different searches, AI doing searches for me on Wall Street fraud, annuity fraud, insurance fraud, all these things, and I get all of the reports and all of the stories, and they're countless. Countless. What do I try to explain to everybody here on the program? The only way, and this is not even 100% foolproof. It's not. Pretty close, though. Pretty close. Once you understand that everything in life that has meaning, value, and worth involves work, time, and effort, there are no shortcuts. None. None. I found out. An old friend of mine, fraternity brother of mine, back from college, just got taken for a small fortune. And he is an accomplished guy in his world and what he does. And, you know, it was interesting. He put out a YouTube video basically saying, you know what? It's my fault. I should have known better. And that's important, too. That's important, too. You have to own it. The SEC and the Department of Justice reporting that last year was one of the biggest years in history when it comes to financial fraud. And I forget the number that they put out, $8-9 billion. $8-9 billion. Now, that number is conservative. How do I know it's conservative? Because people contact us at Markowski Investments after they've been ripped off. And many of them, they don't even want to deal with the SEC. They don't even want to bother, okay? They're embarrassed. They're embarrassed. I would put it based upon this, but this is anecdotal. Based upon the numbers that we get, I'd probably say 50% of financial frauds out there, maybe more, don't even get reported. And we try to encourage them. You know, you should say something. Okay, got to let somebody know because these con artists are going to take somebody else. Reality is, and I said this for some time, America's education system does a really poor job of teaching essential financial skills. lot of people vulnerable out there. We saw. Anybody paying attention? We warned people about Bernie Madoff. We warned them. We warned you about private equity cons. These predators, they prey on weakness. And what do they exploit? Greed and fear. And like I've said countless times here on the program, I use that word greed and people, you know, they shudder. It could be a good type of greed. You know, Gordon Gekko, greed is good. Could be greedy to want to provide for your grandchildren's education or to give to a church or leave a legacy. Con artists, they identify these motivations and they tailor their pitch accordingly. And again, comes down to personal responsibility. True financial freedom comes when you take ownership of everything in life. I drill this here on the program. I drill this into my kids' heads. You don't make excuses. You don't place blame. You own your successes. You own your mistakes. You don't blame others. When you own your missteps, you can correct them. You can protect yourself. 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
6: 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Our music this morning will be sung by Frankie, with piano accompaniment by also Frankie. Our celebrant this morning is Father Nathan. May you be reminded of God's great love for you as we begin our Eucharistic celebration.

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0: The Lord be with you.
1: And with your spirit.
0: Brethren, let us acknowledge our sins, and so prepare ourselves to celebrate the sacred mysteries.
2: Lord Jesus, you came into this world to show us the unconditional loving face of the Father. Lord, have mercy.
0: Lord, have mercy.
2: Christ Jesus, you come to us each day in word and sacrament to nourish us along the way as your disciples. Christ, have mercy.
0: Christ, have mercy.
2: Lord Jesus, you will come again in all of your glory to bring your sisters and brothers home into your heavenly Father's kingdom. Lord, have mercy.
0: Lord, have mercy. May Almighty God have mercy on us, forgive us our sins, and bring us to everlasting life.

A reading from the book of the prophet Jeremiah. 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You were too strong for me, and you triumphed. All the day I am an object of laughter. Everyone mocks me. Whenever I speak, I must cry out. Violence and outrage is my message. The word of the Lord has brought me derision and reproach all the day. I say to myself, I will not mention him. I will speak in his name no more. But then it becomes like fire burning in my heart, imprisoned in my bones. I grow weary holding it in. I cannot endure it. The word of the Lord.

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Do not conform yourselves to this age, but be transformed by the renewal of your mind, that you may discern what is the will of God, what is good and pleasing and perfect. The word of the Lord.

0: The Lord be with you.
1: And with your spirit.
0: A reading from the Holy Gospel according to Matthew.
1: Glory to you, O Lord.
0: Jesus began to show his disciples that he must go to Jerusalem and suffer greatly from the elders, the chief priests, and the scribes, and be killed, and on the third day be raised. Then Peter took Jesus aside and began to rebuke him. God forbid, Lord, no such thing should ever happen to you. He turned and said to Peter, get behind me, Satan. You are an obstacle to me. You are thinking not as God does, but as human beings do. Then Jesus says to his disciples, whoever wishes to come after me must deny himself, take up his cross, and follow me. For whoever wishes to save his life will lose it. But whoever loses his life for my sake will find it. What profit would there be for one to gain the whole world and forfeit his life? Or what can one give in exchange for his life? For the Son of Man will come with his angels in his Father's glory, and then he will repay all according to his conduct. The Gospel of the Lord. Praise to you, Lord.

Do not conform yourselves to this age, but be transformed by the renewal of your mind, that you may discern what is the will of God, what is good and pleasing and perfect. On Friday, I had the privilege of going to St. Norbert Abbey on the feast of St. Augustine to celebrate the Mass of the solemn profession of vows of one of the brothers who is entering the community in a permanent way. The Mass in which a Norbertine brother made lifelong vows of poverty, chastity, and obedience. And I was struck by Abbot Bradley's homily that he gave just before this brother made his profession, in which he explained to all of us who are outside of the order exactly what this solemn profession means. What it means for Frater Gregory, who is about to make those vows, and what it meant to the Norbertine community. Namely, that Frater Gregory O'Prame was promising lifelong conversion. Lifelong conversion of heart by surrendering everything to God. Literally laying down his life on the floor of the church and giving all of his, all that he has, his heart, his mind, his soul, his possessions, everything to God. And then taking up the Norbertine way of life, its charism, its rule, to live that life of conversion, not just in that moment, but in every day of his life. And so the abbot insisted that conversion is not just one act, but a lifelong process. And conversion, he said, is to rely on the Father just as Christ relied on the Father. To receive everything from God, so that we might offer everything back to Him. Surrendering everything. The Lord reminds us today in the Gospel that we cannot surrender everything on our own power. Peter, slipping up once again, thought he knew better how to save the human race than God. And he told that to God. He said, "Heaven forbid that that happens to you, Lord." Peter was ready to stop our Lord Jesus from doing the very thing that we know gives us life. He was ready to stop our Lord from doing the one act that would save humanity. And praise God, Jesus didn't listen to Peter. And we see in this story that Peter was still in need of conversion. Peter still needed to allow Christ to transform his way of thinking. From that way you and I often think about things to the way that God does. And I think it's safe to say that if Peter needed to allow Jesus to convert and renew his heart all of these times, that we need that same transformation of our hearts. And so may the Father of our Lord Jesus Christ enlighten the eyes of our hearts, that we may be transformed to think not as human beings do, but as God does.

0: one God, the Father, the Almighty, maker of heaven and earth, of all things visible and invisible. I believe in one Lord Jesus Christ, the only begotten Son of God, born of the Father before all ages, God from God, light from light, true God from true God, begotten, not made, come substantial with the Father. Through him all things were made. For us men and for our salvation, he came down from heaven, and by the Holy Spirit was incarnate of the Virgin Mary and became man. For our sake, who is crucified under Pontius Pilate, he suffered death and was buried, and rose again on the third day in accordance with the Scriptures. He ascended into heaven and is seated at the right hand of the Father. He will come again in glory to judge the living and the dead, and his kingdom will have no end. I believe in the Holy Spirit, the Lord, the giver of life, who proceeds from the Father and the Son, who with the Father and the Son is adorned and glorified, who has spoken through the prophets. I believe in one holy Catholic and Apostolic Church. I confess one baptism for the forgiveness of sins, and I look forward to the resurrection of the dead and a life of the world to come. Amen.
1: Now let us turn to our Father, aware that of our great need for him, as we present our prayers.
2: For the Church, may we as followers of Christ model the wisdoms of God's Word through humility and lead all nations through our service to others, we pray to the Lord.
1: Lord, hear our prayer.
2: For all missionaries who spread God's Word throughout the world, may they find blessings in their ministry and be blessed by those that minister to, we pray to the Lord.
1: Lord, hear our prayer.
2: For the Holy Spirit to guide and nurture our religious education teachers, parents, and students as we begin a new year of formation, we pray to the Lord.
1: Lord, hear our prayer.
2: For Sharon and Bill Oberkrieser, who are celebrating their 50th wedding anniversary, we pray to the Lord.
1: Lord, hear our prayer.
2: For every need that is in our hearts, for our deepest yearnings, spoken and unspoken, for all prayers written in our parish book of intentions, and for all in need of healing, we pray to the Lord.
1: Lord, hear our prayer.
2: For John Mraz, Lucille Keither, and all who have died, and for Dr. Katie and Robert Kubiak, for whom this Mass is being offered, we pray to the Lord.
1: Lord, hear our prayer. Come, Holy Spirit, fill the hearts of your faithful, and kindle in them the fire of your love. Send forth your Spirit, and they shall be created, and you shall renew the face of the earth. O God, who have taught the hearts of the faithful by the light of the Holy Spirit, grant that in the same Spirit we may be truly wise, and ever rejoice in his consolation. Through Christ our Lord. Amen. Our Lady of Champion,
3: pray for us.
1: Saint Francis Xavier,
3: pray for us.
1: Saint Therese of Lisieux,
3: pray for us.

To you, therefore, most merciful Father, we make humble prayer and petition through Jesus Christ, your Son, our Lord, that you accept and bless these gifts, these offerings, these holy and unblemished sacrifices, which we offer you firstly for your holy Catholic Church. Be pleased to grant her peace, to guard, unite, and govern her throughout the whole world, together with your servant Leo, our Pope, and David, our Bishop, and all those who, holding to the truth, hand on the Catholic and Apostolic faith. Remember, Lord, your servants. And all gathered here, whose faith and devotion are known to you. For them we offer you this sacrifice of praise, or they offer it for themselves and all who are dear to them, for the redemption of their souls, in hope of health and well-being, and paying their homage to you, the eternal God, living and true. In communion with those whose memory we venerate, especially the glorious ever-Virgin Mary, Mother of our God and Lord Jesus Christ, and blessed Joseph, her spouse, your blessed apostles and martyrs, Peter and Paul, Andrew, James, John, Thomas, James, Philip, Bartholomew, Matthew, Simon, and Jude, Linus, Cletus, Clement, Sixtus, Cornelius, Cyprian, Lawrence, Chrysogonus, John and Paul, Cosmas and Damian, and all your saints. We ask that through their merits and prayers in all things we may be defended by your protecting help through Christ our Lord. Amen. Therefore, Lord, we pray, graciously accept this oblation of our service, that of your whole family. Order our days in your peace, and command that we be delivered from eternal damnation, and counted among the flock of those you have chosen through Christ our Lord. Amen. Be pleased, O God, we pray, to bless, acknowledge, and approve this offering in every respect. Make it spiritual and acceptable, so that it may become for us the body and blood of your most beloved Son, our Lord Jesus Christ. On the day before he was to suffer, he took bread in his holy and venerable hands, and with eyes raised to heaven, to you, O God, his almighty Father, giving you thanks,

said the blessing, broke the bread, and gave it to his disciples, saying, "Take this, all of you, and eat of it, for this is my body, which will be given up for you."

In a similar way, when supper was ended, he took this precious chalice in his holy and venerable hands, and once more giving you thanks, he said the blessing, and gave the chalice to his disciples, saying, "Take this, all of you, and drink from it, for this is the chalice of my blood, the blood of the new and eternal covenant, which will be poured out for you and for many for the forgiveness of sins. Do this in memory of me."

Therefore, O Lord, as we celebrate the memorial of the Blessed Passion, the resurrection from the dead, and the glorious ascension into heaven of Christ, your Son, our Lord, we, your servants and your holy people, offer to your glorious majesty, from the gifts that you have given us, this pure victim, this holy victim, this spotless victim, the holy bread of eternal life and the chalice of everlasting salvation. Be pleased to look upon these offerings with a serene and kindly countenance, and to accept them, as once you were pleased to accept the gifts of your servant Abel the Just, the sacrifice of Abraham, our father in faith, and the offering of your high priest, Melchizedek, a holy sacrifice, a spotless victim. In humble prayer, we ask you, Almighty God, command that these gifts be borne by the hands of your holy angel to your altar on high in the sight of your divine majesty, so that all of us, who through this participation at the altar receive the most holy body and blood of your Son, may be filled with every grace and heavenly blessing through Christ our Lord. Amen. Remember also, Lord, your servants who have gone before us with the sign of faith and rest in the sleep of peace. Grant them, O Lord, we pray, and all who sleep in Christ, a place of refreshment, light, and peace through Christ our Lord. Amen. To us also, your servants who, though sinners, hope in your abundant mercies, graciously grant some share in fellowship with your holy apostles and martyrs, with John the Baptist, Stephen, Matthias, Barnabas, Ignatius, Alexander, Marcellinus, Peter, Felicity, Perpetua, Agatha, Lucy, Agnes, Cecilia, Anastasia, and all your saints. Admit us, we beseech you, into their company, not weighing our merits, but granting us your pardon. Through Christ our Lord, through whom you continue to make all these good things, O Lord, you sanctify them, fill them with life, bless them, and bestow them upon us.

0: At the Savior's command, informed by divine teaching, we dare to say, Our Father, who art in heaven, hallowed be thy name. Thy kingdom come, thy will be done, on earth as it is in heaven. Give us this day our daily bread, and forgive us our trespasses, as we forgive those who trespass against us. And lead us not into temptation, but deliver us from evil. Deliver us, Lord, we pray, from every evil. Graciously grant peace in our days, that by the help of your mercy we may be always free from sin and safe from all distress, as we await the blessed hope and the coming of our Savior, Jesus Christ. Lord Jesus Christ, who said to your apostles, Peace I leave you, my peace I give you. Look not on our sins, but on the faith of your church, and graciously grant her peace in unity, in accordance with your will, who live and reign forever and ever. Amen. The peace of the Lord be with you always.
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Behold the Lamb of God. 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Blessed are those called to the supper of the Lamb. Lord, I am not worthy that you should enter under my roof, but only say the word, and my soul shall be healed.

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Please join us in praying an act of spiritual communion. My Jesus, I believe that you are present in the most holy sacrament. I love you above all things, and I desire to receive you into my soul. Since I cannot at this moment receive you sacramentally, come at least spiritually into my heart. I embrace you as if you are already there and unite myself wholly to you. Never permit me to be separated from you. Amen.

0: After Mass today, we have Blessed Art with us from the Holy Land, and a message from them. Blessed Art works closely with Catholic churches in the United States to preserve the presence of Christianity in the Holy Land and bring awareness to their mission. Wars and violence have affected tourist trade so greatly that for many centuries, many of the Christians in the Holy Land have based their livelihoods on creating and distributing these crafts. The funds raised by Blessed Art work predominantly to serve as assistance to slow down the Christian emigration scheme. The work Blessed Art has already done has given these people the faith and courage to stay in the Holy Land, as they are now able to support themselves and their families. In addition, the work we have done with the members of this community creates many new jobs for Christian youth. We have also assisted several community programs, including schools, assisted living homes, churches, and clinics. And so after Mass today, if you go out to Good Samaritan Hall, you'll see all the different crafts and hand-carved statues that Blessed Art is offering, and they will accept cash or credit card or checks, and so they can accept any form of payment. And I told them, I said, this morning we're going to sell they'll sell as many crafts as we sell donuts. So don't make me a liar. Go over there. If you grab a donut, consider also supporting their mission, which is a very important mission to help preserve Christianity in the Holy Land, the land in which Jesus Christ walked himself. On Tuesday and Wednesday, class sessions begin September 8th and 9th for youth in grades 1 through 10. And Sunday school and confirmation class sessions began the week of September 13th. Please see the bulletin for details on how to register online. We have intercessory prayer available by the server area after Mass. And this morning's donuts and coffee are sponsored by Bella Vista, Aspire, and the Courtyards. And also, if you're interested in helping volunteer serving donuts, there's a sign-up available for the month of September in the gathering space. The Lord be with you.
1: And with your spirit.
0: May Almighty God bless you, the Father, and the Son, and the Holy Spirit.
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3: Saint Michael, the Archangel, defend us in battle. Be our safeguard against the wickedness and snares of the devil. May God rebuke him, we humbly pray. 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Amen.

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2: ABC News, I'm Chuck Sievertson. The flood disaster in Nepal and Tibet has killed at least 750 people, with over 3,000 others missing, including some Americans. See official updates. ABC's Britt Clenett in Bedur, Nepal.
3: Amid the catastrophe, a glimmer of hope. A 7-year-old girl dug out from under the rubble after rescuers heard her cries. Among the missing Americans is a group of pilgrims on a spiritual journey to Mount Kailash.
2: Flash flooding forced air evacuations of more than 4 dozen people from the Grand Canyon, says the National Park Service. The new deal between the U.S. and Venezuela over developing the latter's oil reserves won't have an impact on gasoline prices anytime soon, the experts say.
4: 3, 2, 1, ignition, and liftoff. Go Falcon Heavy and go Roman Space Telescope.
2: On its way to the stars, NASA's newest space telescope, the Nancy Grace Roman Space Telescope, on board a SpaceX rocket. This is ABC News.
1: 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We are privileged to bring you the live Sunday morning worship from the sanctuary of St. Paul Lutheran Church on WOSH.
5: Good morning. Welcome to worship at St. Paul's today. Today we continue our series theme, taking a look at unexpected truths found in the Bible. There are some churches that teach that if a person follows God, God responds by giving them peace and prosperity. We see that that's nonsense. Jesus and the apostles teach us that as a follower of Christ, we will follow Christ's path. First, suffering, cross, then crown, glory like Jesus. And so we recognize the blessing that comes to us when we recognize suffering will be a part of our lives, but also a future glory, a crown like Christ. We'll follow the order of service that's projected on the side screens, also printed out for you in your service folders. We'll begin our worship with the singing of the opening hymn, hymn number 704.

0: Please stand. In the name of the Father, and of the Son, and of the Holy Spirit.
1: Amen.
0: Blessed are they whose transgressions are forgiven, whose sins are covered. Blessed are they whose sin the Lord does not count against them. Let us confess our sins to the Lord. Almighty and merciful Father, we have strayed from your ways like lost sheep. We have followed what we have devised and desired in our hearts. We have offended you and sinned against your holy law. We have done those things that we should not have done, and we have not done those things that we should have done. Have mercy on us, Lord. Spare us, forgive us, and restore us according to your promises in Christ Jesus.

0: God, our merciful Father, has forgiven all our sins. He sent his Son, Jesus Christ, to be our Redeemer and Savior. Jesus paid the penalty for our guilt by his death on the cross and freed us from death by his resurrection from the grave. We have peace with God now and forever.
1: Amen.
0: In peace, let us pray to the Lord. Lord, have mercy. For the peace from above and for our salvation, let us pray to the Lord. Lord, have mercy. For the peace of the whole world, for the well-being of the Church of God, and for the unity of all, let us pray to the Lord. Lord, have mercy. For this holy house, and for all who offer here their worship and praise, let us pray to the Lord. Lord, have mercy. Help, save, comfort, and defend us, gracious Lord.

0: The Lord be with you.
1: And also with you.
0: Let us pray. Almighty God, your Son willingly endured the agony and shame of the cross for our redemption. Grant us courage to take up our cross daily and follow him wherever he leads. Through your Son, Jesus Christ, our Lord, who lives and reigns with you and the Holy Spirit, one God, now and forever.
1: Amen.
0: You may be seated. Today's first reading is recorded in the book of Jeremiah, chapter 15. When the prophet Jeremiah complained about carrying his cross, the Lord called him to repent and promised salvation. Lord, you understand. Remember me and care for me. Avenge me on my persecutors. You are long-suffering. Do not take me away. Think of how I suffer reproach for your sake. When your words came, I ate them. They were my joy and my heart's delight. For I bear your name, Lord God Almighty. I never sat in the company of revelers, never made merry with them. I sat alone because your hand was on me, and you filled me with indignation. Why is my pain unending and my wounds grievous and incurable? You are to me like a deceptive brook, like a spring that fails. Therefore, this is what the Lord says. If you repent, I will restore you, that you may serve me. If you utter worthy, not worthless words, you will be my spokesman. Let this people turn to you, but you must not turn to them. I will make you a wall to this people, a fortified wall of bronze. They will fight against you, but will not overcome you. For I am with you to rescue and save you, declares the Lord. I will save you from the hands of the wicked and deliver you from the grasp of the cruel. The word of the Lord. Thanks be to God. We'll join in singing the psalm of the day, Psalm 31E.

Today's second reading is recorded in the book of Romans, chapter 8. No cross or suffering can compare with the crown of glory that is waiting. These words will also serve as the basis for our sermon this morning. I consider that our present sufferings are not worth comparing with the glory that will be revealed in us. For the creation waits in eager expectation for the children of God to be revealed. For the creation was subjected to frustration, not by its own choice, but by the will of the one who subjected it, in hope that the creation itself will be liberated from its bondage to decay and brought into the freedom and glory of the children of God. We know that the whole creation has been groaning as in the pains of childbirth right up to the present time. Not only so, but we ourselves who have the first fruits of the spirits groan inwardly as we wait eagerly for our adoption to sonship, the redemption of our bodies. For in this hope we were saved. But hope that is seen is no hope at all. Who hopes for what they already have? But if we hope for what we do not yet have, we wait for it patiently. The word of the Lord. Thanks be to God. Please stand for the reading of the gospel.

Today's gospel reading is recorded in the book of Matthew, chapter 16. Jesus calls his church to walk his path. First comes the cross, then the crown of glory. From that time on, Jesus began to explain to his disciples that he must go to Jerusalem and suffer many things at the hands of the elders, the chief priests, and the teachers of the law, and that he must be killed and on the third day be raised to life. Peter took him aside and began to rebuke him. "Never, Lord," he said, "this shall never happen to you." Jesus turned and said to Peter, "Get behind me, Satan. You are a stumbling block to me. You do not have in mind the concerns of God, but merely human concerns." Then Jesus said to his disciples, "Whoever wants to be my disciple must deny themselves and take up their cross and follow me. For whoever wants to save their life will lose it, but whoever loses their life for me will find it. What good will it be for someone to gain the whole world, yet forfeit their soul? Or what can anyone gain in exchange for their soul?" The Gospel of the Lord. Praise be to you, O Christ. You may be seated. We'll join in singing the hymn of the day, hymn number 694.

Suffering is part of the Christian life. How does that statement make you feel? I'm guessing it doesn't give you all the warms and fuzzies, right? Because I'm a Christian. Suffering? I think I'd rather avoid it. And there are plenty of people out there that says that you should do just that. Avoid suffering. Actually, this is God's will for you in this life, that you come to Him and He will bless you and take away suffering. And then I look at my life and I look at your life and I look at the world around me and I see suffering untold. Jesus and His apostles never once said those kinds of things that some mistakenly say, even in the Christian church, that God intends right now when you come to Him to take away all suffering. If so, then what do I make of my life when suffering comes? What can you make of life when suffering comes to your life? What can we look at our world and see when suffering then is still around? Has God gone back on His promise? And those are things that God has not promised. And so the Apostle Paul writes to a world, to Christians, to you and me, about suffering. I consider that our present sufferings are not worth comparing with the glory that will be revealed in us. The Apostle Paul had done some thinking about this. He had taken a look at what was going on in his life and in the world around him and what God had promised. And he came to this conclusion. Our present sufferings are not worth comparing with our future glory. When he says those words, he does not mean to minimize the suffering that you have gone through, that you are going through, and that you will go through. But he says, I want you to consider some things about suffering. He says, let's put them in a scale. You know, that scale of justice, right? He said, on the one side, I want you to place all of your suffering. As heavy and weighty as it is. And he wants you to picture this scale that has on the other side of it, your future glory. Those far outweigh the present suffering that you have. We do suffer. It can be physically, it can be mentally, it can be emotionally. And Jesus and the Apostle Paul and I am not saying that those aren't weighty things. They are.

We wait for the glorious things that outweigh these heavy, suffering things to be revealed. That's the picture that the Apostle Paul is painting for you and to me. This glory that's waiting for you, it's behind a curtain right now. God, in His grace and in His glory, gives us glimpses of those glories in this world, the way it's supposed to be. But He says, we can't really see it all. There's coming a day when He will rip back the curtain and you will see glory and experience glory. And He says, that is so glorious, it outweighs what you're going through right now. So we wait. We wait like creation does. For the creation waits in eager expectation for the children of God to be revealed. For the creation was subjected to frustration, not by its own choice, but by the will of the one who subjected it, in hope that the creation itself will be liberated from its bondage to decay and brought into the freedom and glory of the children of God. It is a good and great thing for us to wait for the glory that will be revealed on that last day. But it's bigger than just you and me. All creation waits. The wind, the water, and the trees, and the mountains. They too suffer. And they wait for it to end. The Apostle Paul says that creation is waiting for that glory to be revealed, the glory that you'll have, because it also means the end of their suffering, the end of their frustration. The wind says this, I no longer want to do it. I long for the day when it won't happen again. When I blow down trees and wipe away homes. The water says, I no longer want to do it. I wait for the day when it'll stop, when I don't come rushing down mountainsides and wipe out villages. Creation is frustrated because of the curse placed on this world because of the sin of Adam and Eve and every one of their descendants. God had a good and loving purpose for every bit of His creation, but it stands now frustrated because it cannot do all the things that God had designed it to do. To bring glory to Him and to serve only you and me. Instead, it brings suffering into this world. It waits. It waits for the time when it will no longer bring suffering and will be able to be used when the glory is revealed, the curtain is pulled back and says, this is how I intended my creation to serve you all along. Can you imagine? Can you imagine mosquitoes right now, frustrated, saying, I don't really want to suck your blood and cause you to itch. I don't know what mosquitoes were created for before the fall. But there's coming a day when they won't do what they do now to you. And they can fulfill their God-given purpose. Everything in all of creation waits for that. To be free. Free from the bondage that they inflict in this world, a bondage that leads to decay and destruction. They wait. We know that the whole creation has been groaning as in the pains of childbirth right up to the present time. Not only so, but we ourselves, who have the first fruits of the Spirit, groan inwardly as we wait eagerly.

for our adoption to sonship. We get it. Because we've grown too. The truth that suffering comes into a world, our world, is a truth that hits us deep down inside. The Apostle Paul says we groan inwardly. We get it. When suffering comes to us, or we see suffering to others, and it hits us deep inside. Creation feels the same way. It tears creation apart to be a part of suffering in this world. But this deep groaning, it's a special kind of groaning. A groaning that we realize has been groaning as in the pains of childbirth right up to the present time. That's a different kind of groaning, right? Never experienced, I've heard about it. The pain of childbirth, a groaning that comes from it, but it's a different kind of groaning for a different kind of pain that comes from suffering. A groaning like this that recognizes, although it is hard and difficult and hurtful now, there is a great future event coming that eases the pain. Moms get it, right? The pain of childbirth, and then the future event of holding that child in your arms. God says that's what's coming. That's what your groaning is like in this world right now. He says your groaning is like this. That, yes, it's hard. Yes, it's difficult. But it's leading to an event that far outweighs your suffering right now. We eagerly await our adoption to sonship. You, by God's grace, are His children. But you don't experience it fully right now. It's hard for me to realize that. That I have the title of a child of God. Because I know what I do to my Father. I see suffering in this world, and I'm an impatient child that says, I want suffering to stop now. I see suffering in this world, and then I have to, and you have to, realize that not only do I see suffering, do we see suffering in this world, that you and I must admit this. I contribute to it. There are people that groan because of me. Sometimes those closest to me, whom I hurt with words and actions, or lack of loving words and lack of loving actions. Suffering in this world has a lot of things for us to take from it. Certainly one, the revealing of the future glory, but also this, whenever you see suffering in the world, whenever you realize that you're bringing suffering into this world, it reminds you of this, that this world is imperfect. And so am I. And I deserve to suffer forever. The Apostle Paul reminds you and me, we are children of God.
because the very Son of God came from his throne in heaven where there was no suffering and took on all suffering for you and for me. That's what causes us to put up with suffering, to know that our Savior suffered for us, and that because of that, he has promised us to follow his path, a path that went from suffering to salvation, from cross to crown. We eagerly await our adoption to sonship, the redemption of our bodies. This is the glory that awaits you and me. Yes, we have this adoption to sonship. We are his children by faith. And we have all these blessings that come to us now. We have peace with God. We have joy in salvation. But there is a blessing of our sonship, our adoption, that is not yet fully realized. The redemption of our bodies. To having a body that will never once again be subjected to suffering. Where never once again will creation inflict suffering on us. Where never once again will any other person inflict suffering on us. Where never once again will we groan because of physical, mental, or emotional suffering. That's our hope. When Jesus talks about suffering, when the Apostle Paul says it's like a scale, he's not doing this to minimize your suffering one bit, but he says to you and to me that in the end, after I'm done with these words, after I say amen, that you will hold up the glory that awaits. See, it's worth it. And not give in to the devil's lies that says suffering is proof that God does not love you. For in this hope we were saved. But hope that is seen is no hope at all. Who hopes for what they already have? But if we hope for what we do not yet have, we wait for it patiently. This is what it means to live as a Christian in a world filled with suffering. To, in hope, wait. Picture for yourself this. There is a young child. It's getting close to Christmas. They have on the top of their Christmas wish list a new bike. And they put it on the top of their wish list and they tell their parents over and over and over again, I want a new bike for Christmas. I want a new bike for Christmas. It is getting to be too much. And so at Thanksgiving, when the Black Friday sales happen, they buy the bike and they give it to them immediately because they cannot put up with the incessant asking for a bike. Does that child then hope for a bike for Christmas? No, because the hope has been realized. Now we hope. Soon we realize God will give us what he's promised. We have the first fruits of the Spirit, he says. The fact that you're here worshiping now in the midst of a world where there's suffering lets us know that you have faith, that you have the Spirit. And he says, if I've given you the Spirit, don't ever think that I won't give you what I've promised you yet. Glory. So dear brothers and sisters, when you consider your present suffering, realize it cannot compare to your future glory. First, the cross.
than the crown. That is God's promise to you. Amen. Please stand. Now the peace of God, which surpasses all understanding, that peace will guard and keep your hearts and minds through faith in Christ Jesus. Amen. We'll now join in confessing our Christian faith using the words of the Apostles' Creed. We confess together. I believe in God, the Father Almighty, maker of heaven and earth. I believe in Jesus Christ, his only Son, our Lord, who was conceived by the Holy Spirit, born of the Virgin Mary, suffered under Pontius Pilate, was crucified, died, and was buried. He descended into hell. The third day he rose again from the dead. He ascended into heaven and is seated at the right hand of God the Father Almighty. From there he will come to judge the living and the dead. I believe in the Holy Spirit, the Holy Christian Church, the communion of saints, the forgiveness of sins, the resurrection of the body, and the life everlasting. Amen. You may be seated for prayer. Lord, you remember us and care for us. Save your people from the hands of the wicked and deliver them from the grasp of the cruel. Our help comes from the Lord, the maker of heaven and earth. By your life-giving word, give your people patience and hope as they wait eagerly for the glory you will share with them. Our help comes from the Lord, the maker of heaven and earth. 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Our help comes from the Lord, maker of heaven and earth. Gracious Father, you are the hope of the hopeless and the strength of the weak. In mercy, help those who struggle with despair and who are giving up on life. 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Use us as messengers of your love and hope. Our help comes from the Lord. Lord Jesus, you invited your disciples to take up their crosses and follow you. Help those who bear crosses of all kinds, the cross of discipleship, the burdens of life, and the physical or spiritual afflictions. And let all people find hope and joy in you. Our help comes from the Lord, maker of heaven and earth. Listen, Lord, to the thoughts and cares of our hearts.

Most merciful God, be patient with us and teach us humility by the example of your Son, who humbled himself for us, suffered, and was obedient to the point of death on the cross. Through your Son, Jesus Christ, our Lord. Amen. We'll now continue with the collection of the offering. At this time, we'll also view this month's edition of the Wells Connection.

0: Hi, I'm Wells President Mark Schrader. Earlier this summer, I had the privilege of traveling to Schönfeld, Germany, to attend and to preach at the convention of the ELFK Synod. This year's convention was especially meaningful, as the ELFK celebrated its 150th anniversary and 150 years of fellowship with Wells. God has blessed the partnership between our church bodies, uniting us in a shared confession of faith and in the work of proclaiming Christ's saving gospel.
1: In the 1870s, the Wisconsin Synod was developing here in the United States. And at the same time, the Evangelical Lutheran Free Church, or ELFK, was developing over in Germany. The two quickly realized the blessing of joining together in fellowship as a result of their shared faith.
2: Wells and the ELFK are like two twins that were separated at birth and raised in different households on opposite sides of the Atlantic Ocean. We have different languages, different histories in the past 150 years, but we are absolutely related.
3: Und Zuversicht in die Kraft und die Verheißungen eines treues Gott. Amen.
4: Und ich war sehr glücklich und dankbar, dass er diesmal die Einladung angenommen hat und dass er auch bereit war zu predigen.
1: The ELFK is made up of congregations across Germany, especially in the East. It also operates its own seminary, Lutheran elementary school, and publishing house.
5: This is a group of people whose hearts have been won by the gospel, and as I attend their conventions and hear their reports, one thing that always stands out to me is the tremendous amount that this group of 1,200 people are able to do.
4: We look in our congregation and not collect the members, but we look at the souls. In our heart are the souls of the members, so that they have Christ in their heart.
1: A key aspect of the relationship between the two church bodies is the opportunity for students from the ELFK to study at Wisconsin Lutheran Seminary or a Wells High School.
6: We have an elementary school. It's from first until fourth grade, and then everybody has to go to a public school. We would love to have schools maybe from fifth to tenth grade, but it's not so easy. To like get it started, and so we enjoy sending people to the States because Wells has a really good school program and we want them to equip and that they get to know more about their Savior.
1: And over the years, a number of Americans from Wells have had the opportunity to study at the ELFK seminary, including Logan Ponko from Michigan.
7: To look around at the pastors who are here is such an encouragement, and it's such a blessing to see how God uses a little church like us to make such a big impact in Germany.
1: In fact, throughout Europe. Together, Wells, the ELFK, and other sister synods are forging a global support network where resources, prayers, and people can transcend national boundaries to bring the Spirit's life-giving power through the good news of Jesus to a dying world.
2: The ELFK is involved in teaching seminary classes, helping to prepare pastors not only in Germany, but also in Latvia and in Sweden also.
8: And for us, this is always very, very, very helpful because if you're very isolated in a secular country, you feel very lonely, but if you have that kind of relationship, this is a great blessing. We appreciate this fellowship very, very much.
0: The fellowship between Wells and the ELFK is another reminder that God's church stretches far beyond national borders. Together with sister synods around the world, Wells is a part of a global network, united in sharing the good news of Jesus Christ. To learn more, visit wells.net/missions.

0: Please stand for prayer. Blessed Lord, you have given us your holy scriptures for our learning. May we so hear them, read, learn, and take them to heart, that being strengthened and comforted by your holy word, we may cling to the blessed hope of everlasting life. Through Jesus Christ, our Lord, who lives and reigns with you and the Holy Spirit, one God, now and forever.
1: Amen.
0: And we join to pray. Our Father in heaven, hallowed be your name. Your kingdom come. Your will be done on earth as in heaven. Give us today our daily bread. Forgive us our sins as we forgive those who sin against us. Lead us not into temptation, but deliver us from evil. For the kingdom, the power, and the glory are yours, now and forever. Amen. The Lord bless you and keep you. The Lord make his face shine on you and be gracious to you. The Lord look on you with favor and give you peace.
1: Amen.
0: You may be seated. We'll join in singing the closing hymn, hymn number 861, stanzas 2 and 4.

0: Good morning, and all. 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
2: ABC News, I'm Chuck Sievertson. Americans are among the casualties and the over 3,000 missing in the flood disaster in Nepal and Tibet. At least 750 people are dead, say government officials. U.S. help has arrived in Nepal, says State Department spokesman Tommy Pigeot.
3: We have activated from the State Department $3.6 million in emergency humanitarian assistance. That includes up to 3 months of emergency food for up to 10,000 flood-affected households.
2: Flash flooding, forced air evacuations, and more than four dozen people from the Grand Canyon today, says the National Park Service. Experts say President Trump's claim that the new oil development deal between the U.S. and Venezuela will lower gasoline prices won't be the case, at least for years. Blasting off on a five-year journey to peer at distant stars and galaxies.
4: 3, 2, 1, ignition, and liftoff. Go Falcon Heavy and go Roman Space Telescope.
2: This is ABC News. Snapshots in the job market come out from the government this week, including the surveys on hiring for August, says ABC's Dave Packer.
5: Wall Street and the Federal Reserve will be closely watching the latest jobs report due Friday. Investors are going to be watching for signs that the labor market is weakening or holding up as the Fed considers whether to raise interest rates again in September. Now, before that, we'll get several other clues about the job market, including the number of available jobs and private sector hiring.
2: A growing number of men are becoming midwives in the African country Lesotho to try to bring down its high rate of deaths around childbirth. A new way for college football to make money this season, corporate sponsorship patches are on uniforms for regular season games, says ABC's Elizabeth Schulze.
6: A new NCAA policy allows Division I teams to place up to two additional commercial logos on their uniforms and apparel, up to 4 square inches each, part of an effort to drive additional revenue.
2: Chuck Sievertson, ABC News.
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15: From ABC News, Tech Trends. The price of mobile phones is still going up. The latest top-of-the-line foldable from Samsung could cost you $2,700. But T-Mobile is now offering a new way to cut back on your payments. The carrier this week is rolling out a new 3-year payment plan, letting you extend payments over 36 months instead of the traditional 24. T-Mobile is also allowing well-qualified buyers to roll everything into the payment plan, including taxes and fees that are usually paid up front. AI is now forcing Apple to make changes to its bug bounty program. The Financial Times says Apple is getting so many AI-powered submissions, it's putting limits on how many times people can send in reports. Bug bounty programs let people get paid for finding security issues. And Xbox is ready to celebrate its 25th birthday with some gifts for gamers. Anyone who logs in before the end of the year can get a special 25th anniversary badge, and some iconic games like Fable and Halo will be free on Game Pass. With Tech Trends, Sherry Preston, ABC News.
16: More.
17: Periods of showers and thunderstorms today. Temperature highs in the lower 80s, and we'll have a southwest wind moving at 5 to 10 miles per hour. With Storm Team 5, I'm meteorologist Tessa O'Brien.
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18: I will look at everything and be like, how does this affect me? That's what's important here. Using my best Jeremy Clarkson voice. And I'm so tired of hearing women complain about motherhood. Every other human on earth that has ever raised or given birth to children has had it tough. You are no different in society or in any timeline. This victimhood complex is ruining society.
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19: Things like this towards America's allies instead of doing things that...
20: Well, they haven't treated us well. The Canadian officials have treated us very badly. They're nasty people. They charge our farmers 400% tariffs. They've been doing it for a long time. And I had them figured out in my first term, and I did some pretty strong things and had it getting pretty good. And then the election was rigged, and now I'm coming back and doing it the way it and finishing the job. But they treat us very badly. Canada treats us very badly. I would say that of all countries, as you know, we have President Xi coming in a couple of weeks. We deal with a lot of people. Oftentimes, they'll ask me, who's the worst to deal with on trade? And I said, that's easy, Canada. They are the worst to trade. And they feel entitled, and just we can't have that.
18: So POTUS talking about Canada, which kill me now. I don't care. You know why? Because we're the dominant superpower. It's Friday. We're all tired. We haven't had vacation since Christmas. Welcome to the show. Dana Lash with you. We're at the top of this first hour. And we don't actually have a lot to unpack. I know everybody's waiting for the Clancy thing. POTUS is going to be speaking from the Johnson Space Center. I don't know if that's something we're going to take because I don't know if he's going to get into anything that we really need to be aware of going into the weekend. That's something that we'll wait and see. But that is some of the latest. Also, the issue with Putin. There's a lot, I wouldn't say development, but a lot of it's coming from what POTUS himself has said when he's been talking about Ratcliffe, when he was answering questions about Ratcliffe. And, well, actually, he talked a little bit about it. Let's do this. This is cut three, where he said he's had talks with Putin, and he's not going to be attacking a NATO. Putin is not going to be attacking a NATO territory. Listen.
16: Agreed or committed to not attacking a NATO territory.
20: I've had good talks with him. He's not going to be attacking a NATO territory.
18: So he's like, yeah, they're not going to actually be attacking a NATO territory. So is that what John Ratcliffe went to Moscow to discuss? That's the big question. Did he go to Moscow to discuss that specifically? Well, time will tell. We don't know. But that's kind of what it's looking like, right? But why... The questions, why fly all the way there? Because the story is that he was there for like 15 minutes. He was there for 15 minutes or so. So, you know, well, maybe we'll see. Also, with all of that, the Strait still operating. We're still allowing. I mean, we're keeping it open. Nothing new to report there. The other big thing that we're going to hit, actually, I have two stories. So to get those two things out of the way, the two other things that I wanted to touch on, we're going to get into the Mamdani thing, and then we're going to get into the new, I don't know if you guys saw it, the new Rolling Stone cover that went out today. And guess who's on the cover? It's Hassan Piker. They have a big problem with celebrating these Nepo baby terrorists, or just terrorists, period, which I think that Hassan Piker actually legitimately is. I think it's safe to say at this point, he's, I mean, you say that America deserved 9/11, etc. But he's on the cover of Rolling Stone. Let me set this up for you, though. Let me remind people what Rolling Stone has turned into. And the, I mean, gosh, you guys, this has been a long, they, well, no, how long have they been circling the drain? I don't know. Go back, though, for a moment, if you would, to 2014. And I think this is even before the Boston bombers, the Joker brothers. I think it's even before, because they were in 2013. This story, oh, no, this, the Boston bombers were first. So first they put one of the Boston bombers on the cover of their magazine. And these were the guys who had made the homemade pressure cooker bombs, and they hid them in backpacks, and they blew up the Boston Marathon. So you had that. And then in 2014, this is how bad it's gotten. In 2014, the Rolling Stone had this article that they ran from this lady called Sabrina Erdley. Now, this all dovetails into it. Some of you may remember this story. It's a little bit ago. This is back in 2014. So this woman named Sabrina Erdley does this story. And she says that this frat that's there on the campus of UVA, that they were involved in a gang rape. And it's centered around this student that went by the name of Jackie, right? And Rolling Stone, again, they published this story, said that Jackie had suffered a brutal gang rape at the hands of the members of Phi Kappa Psi fraternity in 2012. Right? This was a huge story. Right on the cover. But there was something that was off about it. And the truth started unraveling the more people looked into the story. So this 2014 story, it centered on a UVA student. And her story, this student who went by the name of Jackie, sounded super weird out of the gate. So police got involved. Independent investigators got involved. And what they found, in fact, was that there was no evidence of anything this chick was saying, this, you know, so-called Jackie. There was nothing, there was nothing that she said that was panning out, nothing that she said that was gaining any kind of traction in truth. Her stories were contradicted. Even her roommates and her own circle of friends were raising questions. And the article was accusing not just the fraternity, but the associate dean of the school of ignoring Jackie's pleas for help. Well, then, the crazy thing, they had to retract the whole story. It was called A Rape on Campus. This huge story. It got a full two-page in the middle, you know, the full two-page spread as the beginning of the article. Huge article. I mean, that you had politicians remarking about this. It ended up being a huge thing. But then Charlottesville police told UVA that an investigation didn't find any evidence confirming a single event in the article. Not a single event. And it started getting sketchy for the reporter. UVA president suspended all fraternities. I mean, these frat brothers, these students had their lives ruined. And you know what the truth of the story was? This chick who liked one of the fraternity members and was trying to make him jealous because he had no romantic interest in her, entirely fabricated this story, falsely not only accused him, but accused the entire fraternity, accused UVA, and wow. Now, the reporter, Sabrina Erdley, I think this woman ought to be ruined for life. I hope that they dragged her in court and took everything she had, including her birth certificate, if she had one. They actually had the Columbia University Graduate School of Journalism. They stepped in and they audited the editorial process because Rolling Stone apparently couldn't be prevailed upon to do it themselves. And they discovered that not only was there not a single shred of credible evidence, but there was no checks and balance and there was no oversight. She literally pulled this story out of her backside, submitted it, and Rolling Stone ran it without question. That's not even an actual exaggeration. So the lawsuit started flying. And we were joking at the time that Phi Kappa Psi was going to own Rolling Stone. So not only did UVA, but the fraternity itself, but then individual members, they all filed lawsuits against Sabrina Erdley, against Rolling Stone, and the millions and millions of dollars of settlement started rolling in. Because these students had their lives ruined. Everyone who was associated with that fraternity was immediately under a cloud of suspicion. There were grads that were in that fraternity that were terrified that they were never going to be able to get a job because it was going to be known that they were at this fraternity. And Sabrina Erdley had falsely smeared them, ruined their lives. I mean, guys, the stuff that they printed, literally, like they wrote about how someone heavy jumped on top of Jackie and someone got between her legs and someone knelt on her hair. And they were detailed, like not appropriate for air detailed. It read like some Gal Sharpton, mommy sleuth, dominatrix fantasy story. And Jackie's so-called friends told police they were suspicious of her. She seemed a little possessive, a little jealous, completely not like nuts, like completely selfish and self-involved, manipulative, and just straight up evil. Sounded like they weren't her friends at all. So it was wild, the repercussions that slapped back on not just Sabrina Erdley, but Rolling Stone. And Rolling Stone ran it without so much as fact-checking a single damn thing. If you do that at work, if you run something that you haven't verified, there are repercussions. The repercussions of this should be on an insane scale, considering the lives that were wrecked from it. So then Jackie at the center of the story had to admit that it was all made up. It was all made up to just make this one student jealous. And then it got out of hand. I mean, this is she even made up this like avatar of one of the students at UVA and said that he was giving all the instructions to all of the rapists. Oh, she was saying that there was like a handful of people that did it. Just insane. Rolling Stone had to apologize. Sabrina Erdley had to apologize. There were settlements, all kinds of stuff. I mean, this was, so the reason I say all of this is because are you surprised now that they put Hassan Piker on the cover of this magazine? Are you surprised that they have him on the cover of this magazine? I mean, I'm not. They called him one of the most influential content creators of the year. When Rolling Stone tweeted it out, they gave him a metal emoji. I can't make this up. On the cover, But I thought he was a streamer. I mean, that's what Debbie Dingell says. That's what Abdel El-Sayed says. That's what Bernie Sanders says. But hell, here he is on the cover of Rolling Stone as one of the most influential creators of the year. So which is it? We've got more on the way as we roll towards headlines. The folks who make the program possible, it is our friends over at Chapter. Chapter exists to cut through Medicare confusion. 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
24: I'm Monica DeLuca. Bret Michaels has been forced to cancel all his remaining solo band shows for the year due to an extended recovery from two recent surgeries. In an Instagram post, the Poison frontman says, "Doctors and paramedics determined immediately after his most recent show that he still needs more rest for recovery." The 63-year-old rocker, who has type 1 diabetes, recently had two kidney stone-related surgeries. ZZ Top has returned to the stage following the death of longtime drummer Frank Beard. The legendary Texas blues rock band played at Austin's Moody Theater, which is, quote, "one of Frank's favorite venues and in a city that had been something of a second home for him." ZZ Top canceled two shows after Frank's death last week at the age of 77. That's Fox Rocks on Fox News.
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29: We spend so much time worrying about social media in kids. But what about us adults? Researchers at Oregon State University surveyed more than 1,500 adults and found that keeping up with friends online doesn't actually make us feel less lonely. And people with more online-only connections are even lonelier. The lead author had a great way of putting it. He said connecting online instead of in person is like eating flavored apple cereal instead of a real apple. It fills you up, but it's missing the special sauce that we humans have evolved to crave at our core. So how do you find the real thing? Do something you truly enjoy close to home. A class, a club, volunteering, so you can make friends with people who share your interests. When you get there, put your phone away. You can't connect if you're staring at a screen. I'm Dr. Sanjay Gupta, helping you live a better life.
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0: And now, all of the news you would probably miss. It's time for Dana's Quick Five.
1: All right, first up, first and foremost, this is a weird headline. I've got a couple of these today. So this FedEx driver, not a weird headline, this is a justifiable headline. I didn't cover this case a lot because it was difficult. Those cases that involve the little kids, I can't handle it. That's one thing I can't handle. You guys know that FedEx driver whose name I'm not going to state, who murdered 7-year-old Athena Strand, was sentenced to death. He's going right to death. Now, Texas law states that there has to be a review of death sentences by the Texas Court of Appeals. So they're like, well, his sentence doesn't bypass the appeals process. But I'm telling you what, that's not going to happen. This guy's gone. And it's justified. I mean, he's literally one of the reasons why the death penalty was created. Horrific story. So apparently now they're saying goodbye Ozempic and hello to this obscure pill that burns fat without muscle loss or weight rebound from the GLP-1s. They're finding all kinds of stuff about this. Honestly, I'm going to be real. If we get rid of the obesity epidemic and we lower people's cholesterol and people are healthier as a result of this stuff, I honestly don't care because it seems like it's more proactive. I read a study last night that one of my girlfriends sent me that said that they are eliminating, like it's targeting addictions, drug addictions, alcohol addictions, things like that. I mean, obviously, there's concern about people with eating disorders, clearly. But isn't that why it's like all under doctor review? I mean, you got to go to a doctor to get this stuff, right? I mean, it's all under. So I don't think that they're going to be giving this stuff to somebody that's dealing with like body dysmorphia issues like bulimia or anorexia, but they're discovering all kinds of stuff with this. Several people arrested and accused of ransacking a California cemetery. Who does this kind of stuff? It is San Francisco. That's how bad it is. They're not content with just leaving needles and feces on the sidewalks. Five people have been arrested on suspicion of stealing thousands of dollars worth of funeral vases from a cemetery. Bronze vase thefts. And they said that the families of the deceased, they, you know, bring them, they fill them with flowers, they leave them on the headstones. They're like one of the ones that stay permanently on the headstones. And so now that's getting stolen. There's just no bottom. There's no bottom. Scholars are saying that they might have found the actual tomb of Christ after 2,000 years, and it matches the biblical telling. This is interesting. Something like this comes up every few years. They're saying after years of searching, Italian archaeologists discovered this ancient site where the description of where Christ was buried per a preliminary study in the Jerusalem Archaeological Journal.

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2: ABC News, I'm Chuck Sievertson. Americans are among the casualties and the over 3,000 missing in the flood disaster in Nepal and Tibet. At least 750 people are dead, say government officials. U.S. help has arrived in Nepal, says State Department spokesman Tommy Pigeot.
3: We have activated from the State Department $3.6 million in emergency humanitarian assistance. That includes up to 3 months of emergency food for up to 10,000 flood-affected households.
2: Flash flooding, forced air evacuations of more than four dozen people from the Grand Canyon today, says the National Park Service. Experts say President Trump's claim that the new oil development deal between the U.S. and Venezuela will lower gasoline prices won't be the case at least for years. Blasting off on a five-year journey to peer at distant stars and galaxies.
4: 3, 2, 1, ignition, and liftoff. Go Falcon Heavy and go Roman Space Telescope.
2: This is ABC News. Snapshots in the job market come out from the government this week, including the surveys on hiring for August, says ABC's Dave Packer.
5: Wall Street and the Federal Reserve will be closely watching the latest jobs report due Friday. Investors are going to be watching for signs that the labor market is weakening or holding up as the Fed considers whether to raise interest rates again in September. Now, before that, we'll get several other clues about the job market, including the number of available jobs and private sector hiring.
2: A growing number of men are becoming midwives in the African country Lesotho to try to bring down its high rate of deaths around childbirth. A new way for college football to make money this season, corporate sponsorship patches are on uniforms for regular season games, says ABC's Elizabeth Schulze.
6: A new NCAA policy allows Division I teams to place up to two additional commercial logos on their uniforms and apparel, up to 4 square inches each, part of an effort to drive additional revenue.
2: Chuck Sievertson, ABC News.
7: Of showers and thunderstorms today. Temperature highs in the lower 80s, and we'll have a southwest wind moving at 5 to 10 miles per hour. With Storm Team 5, I'm meteorologist Tessa O'Brien.
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13: Former State Department spokesperson under President Obama, Marie Harf. We've seen sanctions on Iran for years, really decades, and they've had ways to get around it. This seems more intense. It seems like it's a boot on the neck of Iran, but you have to have other countries buy in.
14: That's right. And other countries like China, like

0: Iraq, all those other countries who, over those many decades of sanctions, have gotten really good at evading them. So I do think that this new sanctions regime will create probably some incremental financial pressure on the Iranian regime. But the regime today is relatively stable. The goal is really the question here. Scott Bessin said that something like regime change is maybe the goal. J.D. Vance has said, well, maybe it's just a return to talk. So I think this will create some more economic pressure, Brett, but the question still remains, what is the Trump administration's goal?
1: I'm Brett Baer. We'll see you next time.
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9: First hour.
8: It's Friday. Come on, half you people are like, we're just waiting for your kids to get out of school so you can just have a nice, relaxing weekend. I just want to get you set up with everything. That's what we're going to do today, is get you set up so everything that you need to know. Now, POTUS is speaking at the space station, the Johnson Space Station. And I don't know if he's going over. I think he's mainly, I don't know if we're going to peek into this or not. We'll monitor it. We're going to monitor it. Juan's got it up, ready to rock, just in case. But he's right now just speaking at the Johnson Space Station, or it's Johnson Space Center, excuse me, and kind of just, you know, talking to the folks that are there, the press that's there. We'll let you know if there's anything that comes up from it. I don't think he's getting into any, he's not really getting into any policy.
10: Well, if you remember, I think it was yesterday or the day before, he said that it's through the Space Force that we're keeping an eye on every inch of the strait. And including Pickaxe Mountain, where the nuclear material is. So he may discuss something.
8: Let's peek in real quick. Let's just peek in real quick, because he's talking about, I don't know what he's, I just read the, I just read the closed captioning for a minute. Yeah, let's go ahead, just peek in for just a second. Let's see what he's saying.
11: More powerful than Hubble. That's all you have to know. From the very beginning, America has always been a frontier nation, and space is the highest of all the frontiers. Our manifest destiny is to explore and settle this great unknown, carry forward the light of American liberty into the stars. And Americans were the first in flight, the first in the moon, and will certainly be the first in space, no matter where it is. And I know we're going to be looking at Mars very shortly. In fact, you're already partially there. A lot of work's been done. And that seems to be the next frontier. You'll be stopping on the moon, and you're going to be going to Mars. What excitement. What excitement. Yet when I took office in 2017, America's endeavors in space had come to a complete halt. It was held back by decades of gross mismanagement in Washington. You had Peter. Well, maybe they didn't like it. Maybe they didn't like the concept. I don't know, but it was certainly not anything. It was very embarrassing, actually, what had happened. Not only had the United States lost its ability to send our astronauts to the moon, but under a number of administrations, I have to tell you, but in particular the Obama administration, we even lost our ability to send astronauts into orbit at all. We had no ability in space whatsoever. We totally lost it with everything we spent. With all of the talent and all of the genius and all of the money, we had nothing. And when I got here, I came here, I went to Florida, I visited a couple of the places, I wanted to see what was going on. NASA was closed, absolutely closed, there was almost nobody there. It was like an empty building, not a good look. And I went down, I looked at Kennedy Space Center in Florida. In particular, I saw something that you rarely see. They had grass growing out of the cracks in the runway. You had a runway that was all broken up. It was all bad. I know all about that from being very good at construction. You had the cracks in the runway. We had grass growing out of the cracks. It's almost hard to do. And I said, boy, this is sad. It was very sad. That's where we started. Yet, as the world can see today, under the Trump administration, we have brought back America's space program and came out of the dark age, and it's now into the golden age. This is the golden age of America, and this is a big part of it. So to every astronaut here today, I want to make this promise to you. Our nation will conquer, and we will conquer indeed, this vast frontier that we have before us, and we'll reach American courage, and we'll use American genius and daring and all of the things that we have that nobody else can ever compete with. We will explore it, we will tame it, and we will win it. We will always win. In 2016, the United States of America and our government, the private sector, launched just 22 rockets into orbit combined. So we did 22. And last year, we conducted nearly 200 orbital launches, and that number will continue to grow very, very rapidly, as you probably know. You know every one of them that's getting ready. There are a lot of them. By embracing competition in the private sector, we freed up NASA to focus on what it does best, leading the cutting edge of exploration and human space flight. In my first term, I signed the orders creating the Artemis program and officially directed NASA to return American astronauts to the moon and then push onward to Mars. And that's exactly what we're doing. And we had a little interlude of 4 years, but somehow it was limping along. It was okay. It was limping along. And now I'm back. And we're doing more than limping. We don't limp. 8 years later, these dreams are really coming through at a level that nobody ever imagined. Nobody imagined what is happening now. And even more importantly, what space has done for our military in terms of offensive and defensive capability is incredible. Don't forget, I was the one that gave you Space Force, and we had no Space Force. And when people heard about it, they thought we were kidding. If they thought it was like comic book stuff, it wasn't at all. It's turning out to be one of our most important
8: branches. POTUS is speaking right now at the Johnson Space Center, and I'm of a mind that unless he's talking about blowing up the moon, then, you know, we'll go back to it. But I told Kane, I said, POTUS has a lot of, he's got a lot of charisma. Where's that at right now? And it feels like, I know he's giving a serious speech, but it kind of feels like he was told, dude, you're going to stick to this prompter or else, and he's mad about it. So that's, I kind of get that vibe from him right now. Welcome back to the show, Dana Lash. So he was right when he was talking about how under the Obama administration, they pretty much nixed the ability to get our astronauts up to the International Space Station, if you remember when he cut that. And then at the time, all the libertarians were going, yeah, because it should all be privately funded. And I'm like, maybe not the part that actually pertains to national security, because we do have to look at it as though, I mean, it's space. It's like international waters. We have to have some kind of presence there. That's just the nature of things. So otherwise, I agree. But remember we had it. Did we have to hop a ride on what was it called, the Soyuz or whatever, the Russian little thing? Yeah, I think we did at one point. Can you imagine having to hitch a ride with your geopolitical foes to the International Space Station? So I'm glad that that's been changed. I'm glad that that's happened. You know, this also brings to mind the fight that we've been having. Not really, let me pull this story up. I have this bookmark and I labeled it incorrectly, so apologies. But we had this, I know you've seen the stories and it dovetails into this, about the munitions. Like, do we have enough rockets, et cetera, et cetera? And there's been a lot of discussion about this and whether or not the United States is going to fall behind because we've used so much with Iran. That's what the left says. That's what the left and the woke Reich say. But we've been talking about this for a number of years now, this drawdown in our supply of rockets, our supply of missiles, etc. We need to have more munitions. We should actually be increasing the domestic manufacturing of this. I don't know if people realize that a lot of it's dangerous work to make ammunition. It's dangerous work to make munitions. It's very dangerous stuff. That's why so much of it is outsourced to overseas. But this is something we've been discussing for quite some time. This was a topic of discussion during the Biden administration. Remember when we were giving weaponry to Ukraine and some people were bringing up the issue of munitions, and there was a story that came out. It was some sort of Pentagon source that was saying that, yes, you know, our supplies, our stockpile is low. This has been an issue under Biden. And look, I don't think, I'm going to say something probably controversial. I don't think that necessarily this is a Trump issue or even a Biden issue. I think it's a both things issue. And I'm not doing a what about is on both sides because it is the both of their faults. Here's the problem. We have Democrats. You saw this most epically under Barack Obama, that we're trying to limit one of the very things that our government was structured to do, which was national security, right? You got one job, America, one job, national security, the enumerated powers, Article 1, Section 8, national defense. That is our government's responsibility. And rendering our government incapable of carrying out that responsibility because you're spending all of our tax dollars, which is also unconstitutional, on entitlements and illegal aliens and everything else, that's a major issue that contributes to it. Then you have these people within the right that, I get it, nobody wants forever wars. No one is making that stupid, asinine statement. No one's going out there and huffing it to, oh yeah, I would love a forever war. Nobody's doing that. But the idea that wanting to be the biggest player on the globe as a form of security, which is something that Washington wrote about, I will have you know, George Washington himself talked about this. There's a big difference between that and then getting involved in forever wars. Do we understand this? I mean, hopefully that makes sense to some folks, because we do have a contingent on the right that doesn't agree with any of this at all. That's a big issue. I mean, that's our government's main job. So you have people that are even on the right that have been wanting us to hold everything down, they've been wanting us to slow the roll. Let's not spend this. Let's not, you're a neocon if you want to increase the number of... That's why I always pointed out that people use that word so incorrectly. You're not a neocon simply for wanting to maintain the status quo of the United States being the superpower on Earth, because thank heavens we love liberty. That makes it better for everybody. And it's true. But we have those people, and Kane, you know them. We have those people that believe that anything of that sort is neoconservatism, or that you're being a warmonger or a chicken hawk or something to that extent. Look, I'll tell you this. One of the things that Washington wrote about, and this was in his, he wrote this, it was his fifth annual message to Congress. And he wrote this, it was in Philadelphia, it was December in Philadelphia. And he wrote this to members of Congress. I wanted to read this. So, and it's, by the way, you can get it at, they have it up at Yale, law.yale.edu. Quote, there is rank due to the United States among nations, which will be withheld, if not absolutely lost, by the reputation of weakness. If we desire to avoid insult, we must be able to repel it. If we desire to secure peace, one of the most powerful instruments of our rising prosperity, it must be known that we are at all times ready for war. The documents which will be presented to you will show the amount and kinds of arms and military stores now in our magazines and arsenals. And yet, in addition, even to these supplies cannot with prudence be neglected, as it would leave nothing to the uncertainty of procuring warlike apparatus in the moment of public danger. That was Washington's fifth annual message to Congress in Philadelphia, December 3rd, 1793. So, I mean, I dare say, is Washington a neocon? I mean, there are neocons. There's definitely a behavior or a belief that describes, absolutely. But what I'm saying is that all of these people, and yes, I don't even know if I like isolationists. I don't even think that that's the correct term. Dumbass is the correct term. There are those people out there that believe that America should shrink within, and this is part of multipolarity, shrink within its own sphere, and allies are left to themselves. There is nothing. We don't have any interest outside. No exports, no imports, no nothing. There are people who really believe this. And they're trying to dictate policy within the Republican sphere. You saw some of them promoting this when they're talking about removing the dollar as the world's reserve currency. This is multipolar hilarity. And it's completely contrary to everything that our founders believed and the way that they had our government structured. So going back to this, you know, our stockpile of munitions, it is our government's responsibility to make sure that it's not low. But we got scaredy cats on the Republican side who are terrified about being counted in Ukraine. And then we've got the people on the left, like Barack Obama, who've been gutting Department of Defense, Biden after him, but yet not to the same degree. So it's now it's become an issue. An issue that both of the major parties author. We have more on the way as we roll towards Days of These United States. The folks who help make the program possible. Who do we have?
12: Ghost bed.
8: Well, that's right, ghost bed. I love my ghost bed. I like my ghost bed because it's the most, absolutely the most comfortable mattress that has, I think, ever been made. It's just such a good mattress. 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Ghost bed is just made better. 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A big famous one has these mattresses. 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Ghost Bed knows that you spend an inordinate amount of your life in bed. That's resting and you're supposed to be restored and recharged. 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It's not an expensive upgrade. Nobody else does that. You're going to notice the difference. I do. I love this mattress. And you get 101 nights to try it in your home. And if you don't like it, you can send it back. 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
31: I had to untrain myself from the things that I had learned in corporate media about thinking 85 times before I said something. I didn't have to do that. I can say whatever the I want. I can say that. And you're probably going to beep it. Watch. Maybe not.
32: I don't think
31: but
32: so.
31: But I could never say that. I could never do that in corporate media. I could never do what I did today in corporate media by saying, look, I'm going to tell you, I feel...
8: Wait,
31: you know,
8: whose show is this? Is it Don Lemon's or it's Bakari Sellers? He's got his watermark on. The reason I ask that is, why is Bakari Sellers like scrunched down into the lower third of the screen? Did you see it? Like his shoulders are up by his ears. He's all the way scrunched down. Why is he like that? Just sit the hell up, man. It's your damn show.
9: Because he has corporate overlords. That's why.
8: And Don Lemon's like, I don't have any corporate. I couldn't say you because nobody watches. That's why. You can say whatever you want because it's like screaming in the ether. Nobody's watching you, dude. They don't care. Nobody cares. It's like, what's the guy? Who was the guy that Seinfeld used to go? Not Norman. That was his actual name. And he ended up being in Jurassic Park. And he was giving him the shaving can cream with the stuff to put dinosaurs in. And he's like, look, nobody cares.
9: Newman.
8: Yeah, it's like Newman. Nobody cares. I don't know. So a few things. Did you guys know that Burning Man is happening, and 70,000, I'm sure this is going to end wonderfully, 70,000 attendees are descending upon a wildfire evacuation zone right now for Burning Man. I don't dislike Burning Man. Your grown people do whatever you want, but this might not be the best decision you make this week. So we're going to talk about this and more. Stick with us.

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5: ABC News, I'm Chuck Sievertson. Americans are among the over 3,000 missing in the Nepal and Tibet flood disaster. At least 750 people are dead, say government officials. U.S. help, including food, sanitation, shelter, water, has arrived in Nepal, says State Department spokesman Tommy Pigeot.
6: We have a disaster area response advisor actually on the ground right now in communication to see how best we can offer assistance.
5: Flash flooding forced air evacuations of more than four dozen people from the Grand Canyon, says the National Park Service. Experts say President Trump's claim that the new oil development deal between the U.S. and Venezuela will lower gasoline prices isn't likely. The country's oil is hard to refine, and its declining refining capacity will take years to upgrade, they say. Ontario Premier Doug Ford tells ABC News both the U.S. and Canada will suffer if the tariff war continues between the two countries.
7: We're the largest purchaser of vehicles in the entire world off the U.S.
5: This is ABC News. Forecasters expect triple-digit real field temps this week from Dallas to Des Moines, including Wichita and Kansas City and Chicago. Denise Rivera's engagement ring slipped off her finger and dropped to the bottom of the Hudson River at a dinner at a Shoreline restaurant in Newburgh, New York.
8: I'm jumping up. My sister's like, I'm screaming, and she doesn't know what's going on. And she was like, what? I was like, my ring.
5: Fortunately, at the restaurant were members of the Hudson Valley Commercial Diving School. Dives failed to locate the ring, so members, including Christian Daugherty, used a bucket to scoop up mud from the river floor.
9: Luckily, it was only the second bucket. And we swirled it around, and it was just mud and garbage and trash. And when I started dumping the bucket out, I saw the ring right there.
8: I couldn't believe it when he showed me the ring. And I immediately put it on. I didn't care. It wasn't clean. I just put it right back on.
5: Rivera's invited all the divers to be guests at her wedding. Chuck Sievertson, ABC News.
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18: Periods of showers and thunderstorms today. Temperature highs in the lower 80s, and we'll have a southwest wind moving at 5 to 10 miles per hour. With Storm Team 5, I'm meteorologist Tessa O'Brien.
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19: I will look at everything and be like, how does this affect me? That's what's important here. Using my best Jeremy Clarkson voice. And I'm so tired of hearing women complain about motherhood. Every other human on earth that has ever raised or given birth to children has had it tough. You are no different in society or in any timeline. This victimhood complex is ruining society.
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19: Welcome back to the program. Top of the second hour here on Friday. Getting you all set up, my friends. Are you guys excited for your weekend? You're going to chill? Let me just get you set up with some of the headlines so you know what's happening. You're going to be prepared for when Monday rolls around. I know you're like, don't talk about Monday yet. So I got one something. I want to throw this headline out here, which is just a complete non sequitur. And then we're going to go to one that is not. Can I just tell the people, the Burning Man people, please do not yeet yourselves into a wildfire. I feel like this is going to end horribly. I'm saying this because I feel like we're going to have like headlines about this, like all over the weekend of next week. 70,000 people are descending upon a wildfire evacuation zone. And some of the Nevada locals are going, now is not the time for your Mad Max cosplay. So I have a friend who is a conservative. She and her husband and their family are, well, I mean, they're, I don't know, Southern Nevada people. Y'all are a different breed. I love you. You guys do not care. You have no fear of death. And they're the people who make their costumes to go out to this stuff. You would never know this. I'm like, they pretend to be hippies in the desert for one week out of the year. And I think it's weird, but it's their, you know, do you. But she was like, I took time sewing this costume. I don't care about wildfires. I'm like, wait a minute. I need you to stop and evaluate what you're saying here. You're a smart person. You graduated with a degree in finance. What are you saying to me right now? There's a wildfire. That's a wildfire evacuation zone. So just please be careful. So what are we doing about Jelly Roll? Not the snack, which is delicious, by the way. I do love me a good Jelly Roll. Little sponge cake, vanilla sponge cake. Put you some strawberry jam up in that business. You roll. Oh, my gosh. I actually think I'm going to make one because I want to eat it over the weekend.
20: I know what I'm going to do.
19: But what do we do about, like, the artist? Known as Jelly Roll. He lost all that weight and got nasty. Make him fat again. Because I feel like he was nicer. He just lost all this weight and now he just is ranting like a jackass. Why? And I don't want to dislike him at all. He seems like, I thought he was a pretty chill dude. I was wrong, I guess. He's not a chill dude. What do you guys know? What do y'all know about this dude? What do you know, Kane?
20: Here's what I know. I know that he reads off a teleprompter while getting paid to say those words on TV, right? So does he feel that way? Yeah, sure, maybe. When he came out and said, you know, conservatives shouldn't be listening to my music then.
19: Let's like not all, man, like a fire hose.
20: Well, yeah.
19: Clearly, Kane has some built-up resentment. Let me just set the stage for some people, Kane, because not everybody out there may know,
20: I don't know
19: what has happened with the man. So his name is Jason Bradley DeFord, his real name. Jelly Roll. I don't know why. I guess he called him because he's fat. Can you call yourself Jelly Roll anymore if you'd lost all your weight? I don't care if he did it with fat shots or not. I mean, if he's healthy, he's healthy. But apparently, so he was on, he's been having some, he went on Jimmy Kimmel. And he also has been, didn't he say one of his rants at like one of his concerts or something like that? So he he went on Jimmy Kimmel to address, I guess, some of the backlash to his comments. And he made he was hosting the show, and he went back on to address like the backlash from it, because Jimmy Kimmel was out, I guess, for vacation. So that's why Rosie O'Donnell and there's a theme here.
20: Yeah.
19: Rosie O'Donnell, Jelly Roll, a theme. So he was joking about Trump, and he said, talking about his weight loss, 300-pound weight loss. He weighed over 300 pounds? How much did he weigh total? I mean, 300, that's insane. So his joke was, this means I've lost an entire Donald Trump. And let's be honest, based on his approval ratings, it seems like most of the country wants to do the same thing. So that's what Kane's talking about with the teleprompter. But yeah, if he didn't believe it, though, he wouldn't have said that.
20: He's getting paid. He's an entertainer. He doesn't care about that stuff.
19: So people are now saying Jelly Roll's a traitor.
20: Look, how people feel about Jelly Roll is great. I never really paid much attention to
19: him. I can't tell you anything that he does.
20: This even happened, so it doesn't really matter to me much. But I see what was happening, and he doesn't have the intelligence.
19: I'm going to interrupt you to give you Lorraine's headline. This is Lorraine's headline in true Lorraine style. She says, Jelly Roll lost the weight, left his wife, and supposedly fallen down the Candace rabbit hole.
20: Oh.
19: And then someone else said that he's really like a mob boss, which then would make sense why a couple seasons ago he appeared on Tulsa King in a very awkward scene. And I love Sylvester Stallone. Thou shall not smear Sly Stallone. Love the Stallones. There was an awkward scene, though, and I kind of felt like I think he was promoting an album. And he walked into Sylvester Stallone's bar on the show. And all of a sudden, it came out that Sylvester Stallone's bar, the big mob boss for Tulsa King, that he had a recording studio, just, I guess, that they had built in the back of his bar that nobody knew about. And Jelly Roll went, and I guess he had to record a track before he could go back to his brewskis. It was weird. And it felt completely just forced. But I still love Sylvester Stallone. But that makes sense why they would say he's like a mob boss. So anyway, he says this, and now everyone is going after Jelly Roll. And they said, he built his whole brand on blue-collar working class, one of us, blah, blah, blah. And, you know, we gave him a pass after he met Trump. And now all I'll say is this. We had an amazing example. We have such an amazing example right now before you. Who did we just lose this week? Who did we just lose? Dolly Parton. I'm sure Dolly Parton had her politics. I might even think she kind of was moderate on some stuff. But she was never nasty. And that's the thing. The left doesn't realize that one of the reasons why they're having such a hard time right now is because they're nasty. You will never win anybody by being nasty. And I say this as one of the meanest people in all of polemics. You will never win by being nasty. And look, there's stories about me, and most of them are true. I am very mean. Off camera, too. I could be very mean. I'm not going to lie. I just don't have tolerance for stupidity. Nobody does, right? I just won't endure it. That's the difference. You will never win anybody by being nasty. If you're really trying to persuade people to see things your way, what do you think is going to work better? And I'm not saying go up and lie prostrate down on the ground in front of them. I'm not saying that. I'm not saying that you go and you compromise yourself, but just be nice, right? Like Patrick Swayze said in the cinematic masterpiece that is Roadhouse, which missed out on an Oscar, when he said, look, be nice until it's time to not be nice. Be nice. All you gotta do is be nice. Dolly Parton was nice. Jelly Roll's being mean. Who do you think is gonna, now look who's loved. Who do you think is gonna be, if you compare deaths, his in the future, I'm not wishing him ill, I'm just saying, who do you think is gonna be more revered? In comparison. There's a reason why she's so loved and she resonated with so many people because she was nice. And you actually never knew if she was compromising what she thought. People like Barbara Walters, there's this old interview that I've seen a million times where Barbara Walters was sitting down with her and she was asking her about everything from her hair and her boobs and all this stuff. And Dolly Parton was just like, well, I know people like to make fun of me, but, you know, I like to make fun of, you know, I'm making fun with myself and really the joke's on them. She was a smart lady. They said she would have been a billionaire, but she gave so much money away in charity. She was a super smart lady, and she really lived. I mean, she was nice, and she lived the life that affirmed that her niceness was authentic. There's just a difference there. And I think that he was misled into thinking that he had to read this stuff and be nasty in order to be influential or to host Jimmy Kimmel. You know, he could have hosted Jimmy Kimmel, and he could have had better writing. I think when writers default to this kind of stuff, they suck as writers. Because the joke that he made wasn't even funny. It wasn't even original. It was formulaic and predictable and cringe. It's not even good writing. So, you know, what's the point of having a writer's room if all they turn out is garbage? He should have just been himself, and it felt like he was being inauthentic. And I actually find that worse than the nastiness, is the inauthenticity. Because the nastiness, that can be easily rectified. But inauthenticity speaks to something that's deeper. And you don't even know yourself. So how are you going to sit here and try to message to other people if you don't even know yourself? And so I think that's the thing that stands out. He apparently told fans that were threatening to stop listening to his music to go right ahead. He didn't have to do that. You know, it just, and it's unfortunate that he did, because now a lot of people are like, I think if he would have even said, I'm not a fan of Trump, I think people would have forgiven him, wouldn't have even cared, honestly. It's just, nobody begrudges someone's different political opinion. And you know why? Because we're not the left. We're not little mental Nazis. We don't have to goose-step everybody into one homogenous, thoughtless blob. We don't do that. We're like, oh, you think differently? Cool. I mean, I'd agree with you, but we'd both be wrong. I mean, that's my approach to it. Oh, I'd agree with you, but we'd both be wrong. This is not going to hurt anybody. You can go ahead and be wrong. It doesn't bother me if someone's wrong. I don't feel challenged if someone's wrong. And if they try to debate me, that's something different. But it doesn't. I'm not threatened by difference of opinion. But that's how the left approaches this stuff. They are. They are threatened by difference of opinion. Because with them, at the very root of it, it's all about control. Controlling not just what you say or what you do, but how you think. And not even how you think, but how you perceive people. Immediately, like a reflexive action. They want to mentally program you. So I don't know. I feel like if he would have just said, I'm not a big fan of the man, and would have just like focused on music and then just being relatable, that would have done, he would have done so much better. Because he's also late to this party. That's the other thing. It looks cringe when you're late to the party. It looks like you were a coward and you just didn't have the balls to say what you thought this whole time. And then when you're late to the party, it doesn't even seem mean. It just seems desperate at that point. Like I said, I'm sure Dolly Parton had her views on stuff. And considering her sister, I don't know if that's anything to go by. Maybe it was a little bit left-leaning. I don't know. But she never gave me a reason to dislike her. Right? I mean, I'm not going to dislike you unless you're talking about killing babies and taking my guns and raising my taxes, and then we got problems. If we disagree on the means to the end, I'm not going to look at you as an enemy. But this is a problem. And I don't want the right to fall victim to the same inferiority complex that plagues the left, although I can see some of them are doing that already. That's the ultimate surrender. When you become like the thing that you pretend to fight, you've already just surrendered in one of the most cringe-tastic ways. We have more to come. We got headlines on the way as we roll our partners that bring you the program. It's the folks over at Patriot Mobile. I've used this service. I've been on my phone in some of the weirdest places in the world, like standing next to like this super old stave church in some fjord way up in the Nordic North. And I'm like, surely I won't have any connection. Oh, no, I do. I got connection. It's a double-edged sword. I love how easy it is to stay connected wherever I am around the world. 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They helped win major legal victories, including helping overturn Roe v. Wade and securing a landmark free speech victory at the Supreme Court. 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
22: From ABC News, Tech Trends. Some people with Samsung phones are seeing red. Reports have been floating around of phantom reddish-pink boxes showing up on screens of some Galaxy S26 Ultra phones. Samsung says it's a software issue, not a hardware one, and a fix is on the way. The company behind the AI Grok is suing a man accused of using it to create sexualized images of real people. Reuters says this is one of the first lawsuits brought by an AI company against a user. New York's governor casting an AI eye on state laws. Governor Kathy Hochul tells Bloomberg her office used AI to go through, quote, every single rule, regulation, and policy looking for anything outdated. And with college move-in days coming up, Google says lots of people are looking for dorm decorating ideas. The search for dorm designer jumped 525% in the last month. Some of the top decorating trends, beach, boho, and coastal. With Tech Trends, Michelle Franzen, ABC News.
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27: And now, all of the news you would probably miss. 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
19: Today, in completely obvious studies, extra pounds. Actually, this should be obvious. Extra pounds are linked to lower death risk in seniors. You know why that is? Cushion. Falls. Absolutely. So that's also, by the way, my anti-wrinkle plan is when I get older. My grandmother always said, like, when you get in your 50s, you have to pick between face or body. And I'm like, oh, face all day. Like, I'm going to eat bread and desserts and just get, you know, I'll get all fat and sassy. But they said carrying excess fat around the belly was linked to a higher risk of death, even in people whose overall body weight appeared healthy. Being underweight, higher risk of death amongst older adults. So, yeah, that's also, I'm going to have cushions in case I fall, which hopefully I won't because I'm working out. Always worked out. Also not have wrinkles because I'm going to be inflating. So all the people who are like, Jane's head, so I know, but that is my plan, though. So exactly. That is my own plan. Yeah. It'll be my own natural, like, filler, facelift, everything. I'm just going to get a little chubsy. That's all, you know, it's more to love. I'm not even shy about it either. I tell everybody this and I'm totally serious. All right. Marmots. These look adorable, though. Kind of want one. They're terrorizing California hikers and stealing their shoes. If only we could train them to go after cyclists. The cute but destructive rodents are criminal masterminds, and they say they circumvent humans' meager defenses. No way to do it. There's no way to do it. Like, people, they go camping if they're hiking. These marmots will literally... marmot? Is that how you say it? I'm going to just stretch it out and Ozark the heck out of it. Marmot. But they said one guy was talking about how he went to camp and he woke up and this thing was licking his face. And he was terrified because what if it had rabies or something? Or you could just be, I don't know, positive and think, nature just gave me a pet. Because I would grab that little thing and immediately put it in a little marmot harness and that would be my pet. I'm not kidding you. See, if I sold out, I wouldn't tell anybody, but there would be signs. I might have a pack of marmots and a... And little harnesses everywhere, like balloons. Let's see. Intense Six Flags roller coaster was closed because two riders suffered brain hemorrhages. Magic Mountain's fan favorite Extreme Coaster X2 has been closed quietly after it gave two riders head injuries. And apparently there's a history of injuries here. They said two women who rode it, they both lost consciousness and ended up in surgery with similar brain hemorrhages that's typically associated with high-speed collisions. That's the magic, as Kane notes. Neurosurgeons who treated the women said the severe brain injuries required emergent neurosurgical attention. I like coasters, but I don't like it if they like jerk you all around everywhere. If it's not smooth, you know, slow is smooth, smooth is fast. If it's not

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2: ABC News, I'm Chuck Sievertson. Americans are among the over 3,000 missing in the Nepal and Tibet flood disaster. At least 750 people are dead, say government officials. U.S. help, including food, sanitation, shelter, water, has arrived in Nepal, says State Department spokesman Tommy Pigeot.
3: We have a disaster area response advisor actually on the ground right now in communication to see how best we can offer assistance.
2: Flash flooding forced air evacuations of more than 4 dozen people from the Grand Canyon, says the National Park Service. Experts say President Trump's claim that the new oil development deal between the U.S. and Venezuela will lower gasoline prices isn't likely. The country's oil is hard to refine, and its declining refining capacity will take years to upgrade, they say. Ontario Premier Doug Ford tells ABC News both the U.S. and Canada will suffer if the tariff war continues between the two countries.
4: We're the largest purchaser of vehicles in the entire world off the U.S.
2: This is ABC News. Forecasters expect triple-digit real field temps this week from Dallas to Des Moines, including Wichita and Kansas City and Chicago. Denise Rivera's engagement ring slipped off her finger and dropped to the bottom of the Hudson River at a dinner at a Shoreline restaurant in Newburgh, New York.
5: I'm jumping up. My sister's like, I'm screaming, and she doesn't know what's going on. And she was like, what? I was like, my ring.
2: Fortunately, at the restaurant were members of the Hudson Valley Commercial Diving School. Dives failed to locate the ring, so members, including Christian Daugherty, used a bucket to scoop up mud from the river floor.
6: Luckily, it was only the second bucket. And we swirled it around, and it was just mud and garbage and trash. And when I started dumping the bucket out, I saw the ring right there.
5: I couldn't believe it when he showed me the ring. And I immediately put it on. I didn't care. It wasn't clean. I just put it right back on.
2: Rivera's invited all the divers to be guests at her wedding. Chuck Sievertson, ABC News.
7: Periods of showers and thunderstorms today. Temperature highs in the lower 80s, and we'll have a southwest wind moving at 5 to 10 miles per hour. With Storm Team 5, I'm meteorologist Tessa O'Brien.
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10: From ABC News Tech Trends. Some major social media companies are facing a new legal challenge from the Social Media Victims Law Center. That organization says the design of social media platforms owned by Meta, TikTok, Snap, and Google are addictive and contributed to the deaths of 4 children. Those companies are now facing a personal injury and wrongful death lawsuit. Google Earth is rolling back a controversial feature which had allowed people to modify satellite images of the Earth using AI. It comes after the company says it discovered people sharing screenshots of generated imagery that appear to violate our policies. And as it turns out, that global shortage in computer memory is having a global impact. Earlier this summer, Xbox announced pricing on some of its consoles is going up by as much as $150 in some cases in the U.S. This weekend, we learned European gamers will soon have to pay more as well, up to €200 in some cases. With Tech Trends, I'm Mike Dubusky, ABC News.
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2: Man, we are throwing it way back. If you're listening terrestrially with the bumper music, a little bit of Moni Love with Moni in the middle. And Kane and I were talking on break about, like, the theme parks and like what kids did during the summer. And we used to go to Six Flags back before it was $11,000 to get in, and you'd go with like a group of friends, and you know, if there was any romance there, it was just you and somebody else standing near each other in the same vicinity, and that meant going out. I don't know, it's weird, but that, because we started talking about the headline that I had in my quick five where somebody literally, like, two chicks got brain damage from a roller coaster. We never worried about that. Ever. I don't know if these were like adult chicks or like, you know, juvenile chicks. I don't know. But two ladies got their heads beat up on and they had to get surgery from the roller coaster. Wait, what did you tell me? How old is Moni Love now?
3: She's 56. She was born in 1970.
2: That's crazy. That is so crazy. So we were talking about, you know, it's Friday. We're a little chill today. And all the stuff that we used to do in the summer as teenagers. And how also teenagers today, I don't think they do this stuff. Right?
4: No.
2: Like I was showing my one of my kids one night this week, or no, it was last week. I can't remember. But we were watching some of these old school movies, like movies like, and he's older, so it's not like I'm showing him anything bad, but like Clerks and Mallrats and things like this, and you know, fast forwarding through some, you know, anything that was inappropriate, because that is just me. But he was like, the dialogue is so much smarter. And it was. But also, Jason Lee was in it. And Jason Lee's dialogue was pretty intellectually snotty because that was his character. But anyway, it's just, long story short, I really feel like the teenagers today have been robbed. Y'all been robbed. Y'all didn't get to experience malls. Y'all didn't get to experience going to the theme parks. Y'all aren't excited about driving cars. Y'all been robbed. You don't even have MTV anymore. You're robbed. What do you guys do now? I saw this. Actually, this is way down in my show sheet. I did not mean to bring it up now. But I have this link that talks about how one out of every 10 young people will go through like an entire week without seeing another person. I'm not kidding you. On an average day, this is from, hold up. It's American Time Use Survey. It's, and it covers from 2005 going into 2025. So it has the pandemic restrictions. And I have this under, by the way, if you're looking, I'll drop this in Slack, but I have it under digital and youth. So it's, I have it, apologies, Juan, because it's a little bit for, well, no, actually it's in this. I had it in a different spot, but long story short, on an average day, 1 in 10 young adults now have no in-person contact. And it's the percentage of U.S. adults. They looked at everybody from ages 23 to 29, and they surveyed them every year to see who spent time with other people that day. Now, if you can see those watching the simulcast, there is a graph. And right at the graph, there is a shaded part right at 2020. And those were the pandemic restrictions. What happened there? Look at the skyrocket. Now, look, I will say, leading up to the pandemic, it was already on an increase. And that's because of digital media. That's when TikTok began to be more widely used, social media, and then the pandemic fueled it even more. You can see the incline got super steep, and it skyrocketed. And it peaked sometime, you know, within the last couple of years, and it's only declined ever so much slightly. That period, that whole section there, and that looks to be like 2020 going into 2022, I think. That was the lockdown. That was the pandemic restriction. That was, you know, 6 feet of space, 15 days to slow the spread. No one was going to school. Everybody was doing remote learning. The buildings downtown, nobody was in them because everybody's working from home. That's what that was. So now they say on an average day, 1 in 10 young adults now have no in-person contact. This has been building for a while. Now, there was this, I saw another study where they said 15 to 25-year-olds, this was a study that was done between 2003 and 2018. They already lost 26 minutes of day, or not, sorry, from 2003 to 2023. 15 to 25-year-olds had lost 26 minutes a day of in-person time. This was before lockdown. So social media was really amplifying, or not amplifying, expediting, how do I put it, digital loneliness. I don't know how else to... digital disassociation. That might actually be a better way to put it. Digital disassociation. I know that when everything was in lockdown, one of the ways that my kids, the only way that they were actually able to see their friends and have a social life was they would couch co-op games. Because everybody could... they all had headsets. They could all be like in a game lobby together, and they could, that's how they couldn't go anywhere. Everybody was at home. And then that was just right when classes were starting to kick off with remote learning. That honestly was the only way. And it wasn't even, you know, I tried to push the envelope as much as I could. And I tried to bend and break the rules. I'm not going to lie, as much as I possibly could. But there were so many people out there that were hesitant, because even if they were like you and they were conservative, and there were families out there that felt they were scared, like they would get cited, right? One of my friends was telling me that her daughter freaked out because they had to go. She participated in sports, and she was dealing with a sports injury before lockdown happened, and they had to go to her like orthopedic doctor, and everybody had the, you know, you had to stand so much apart. And my friend was like, I'm not wearing this stupid mask this entire time. It's, you know, this is ridiculous. It's hot outside. I'm not doing this, because it's right when spring started kicking into gear, and it was, you know, Texas, it's warm. And my friend was like, she took the mask off as they were walking into the doctor's office, and her daughter was like freaking out. She was like, Mom, you can't do that because they will arrest you. And her daughter, and just, she looked at her daughter and was like, what? No. I mean, but you could get cited. But do you see what I'm saying? Like, everybody had this coming at them 6 ways to Sunday. And they did cite people. We had our county commissioner, while he was breaking the rules on get-togethers, and I'm not going to lie, I totally did. And I don't give a rat's ass. Try to come and, like, enforce something like that on me. It'll be Waco Part 2. Try. And... We would have get-togethers, but there were people. I had a friend that had police visit her because they had a get-together. This is not in my town, but in a different town, and I think it was in Denton County. And they didn't get cited, but they had a visit. And I'm like, wait, why would you send, if you're trying to restrict, you know, those kind of like physical engagements, why would you send? It doesn't make any sense. So there was a lot. There was a giant psyop. It was a giant psyop. And our kids got screwed, and now they're still screwed. And as Steve notes, the lockdowns were one of the biggest culture changes in the world. Yeah, since 9/11, they absolutely were. Since 9/11, they absolutely were. I had friends that almost everyone we knew, and we tried doing this. We actually were looking at houses to rent in Florida. We were going to leave. We couldn't find a house. In Florida, I talked to a friend of mine who manages vacation properties there, and she was sold out. And she checked in. She was checking for us because we were going to take us and we were going to take you guys, radio crew. We were all going to go down, and we were all just going to go to Florida, because everybody down there was walking around. Anytime a mayor would try to lock down, DeSantis would whoop his ass. It was, you know, great. couldn't even get property. You could not even rent a property, short or long term. You couldn't rent nothing. The hotels were booked. Everything was booked. And believe me, I tried. I even had a travel agent. We looked at everything. Because here, we were locked down. There, they weren't. And they even got criticized for it by the admin at the time. It rewired everyone. And so studies like this, going back to the study where it's, can I be real? I actually thought that would be higher. I'm surprised that it's so low. Isn't that horrible? I'm actually surprised that it's that low. Now, you can also add, there's something else that is kind of like a wild card factor in this. Modern technology has made it very easy to connect with people. And it also gives people the excuse to not go and have like those physical engagements because they're like, well, we, you know, technically this is socialization, but it's not, it's different. It's different. It's affected. It's not you. Modern technology cannot replace a lot of these corner, these touchstone moments in your life, especially young people that are growing up and they're learning how to engage and operate, you know, in social groups with the opposite sex so that they can start dating, and they miss out on these formative periods and these formative engagements that seem like everyday interactions to you, but they're actually character building and they are helping to build emotional IQ and all of that. And missing out on that for as long as that generation has. So you're connected online, but strangers in real life. I'm also curious how much of this is male versus female, too. Because one of the things that I have noted is that, and my friends have all of my friends that have girls, I'm a boy mom, all my friends that have girls have confirmed this with me. They're like, yeah, it's weird because we feel like the girls bounced back faster than the boys. Now, I don't know if that's just because girls are just wired differently. You know, I think that girls are more sociable by and large. I don't know if that's the way it is. I don't know. But all of this has rewired people. I think this is why you're going to see the birth rate plummet even more. The marriage rate's going to plummet because nobody knows. Nope. A lot of people lost out on those formative day-to-day engagements that help build that, how to operate with that and that emotional IQ. And now we're seeing the consequences of it. I don't know how you fix that at this point. I really don't. I wish I had an answer, and I don't. All I know is what I've seen. I don't even know how you fix it at this point. It's not like you can take away the digital component. It's here already. You can't close that Pandora's box. I look at these lawsuits, like the Meta lawsuit. Can I be real? I think that's stupid. You know why I think that's stupid? Because that's the gun control logic. Let's blame the manufacturer. Let's blame the social media company. Who bought those kids $1,000 phones? All these kids that are on Facebook and on these social media platforms, who's buying them the digital devices to do this? Parents are. Parents are. But Dana, you might say, you know, maybe they need it for school, or maybe, you know, they're driving now and we need, you know, whatever. Okay, are you not the parent still? Are you not responsible for what happens in your home? Are you not responsible for how often your kids are online and how often they connect? Because anything other than no is unacceptable. Or anything other than yes, rather, is unacceptable. You are responsible. We can't outsource this stuff to the government. That's a big government solution. We have more on the way. We got Florida Man coming up as we move. The folks who help make the program possible. It is our, who do we have here? Because I totally lost this thing.
4: Oh, we got
2: Bernard. Oh, Bernard. All right, so I tell you guys this all the time. I have no problem using lethal force to protect myself or my loved one. No problem. I'll do it all day long. I don't care. But I also understand, too, that maybe you're a college kid and that you're living on your own. You're not yet 21, so you can't carry a gun. But you want to still make sure that you're protected when you're walking to class or you're walking to your car or whatever it is. And this is where a Byrna comes in. It's the Byrna CL, which stands for Compact Launcher. And It's about the size of an iPhone. It shoots chemical irritant projectiles that can deter threats from up to 60 feet away. If you compare this to average tasers or stun guns, you got maybe one or two shots in that, one or two rounds. With the Barna CL, you have a 15-round shot capacity per cartridge. 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
7: From ABC News, Tech Trends. Google is going after thieves using Google's own AI to try to scam people. A China-based cybercrime network known as Outsider Enterprise allegedly used Google's Gemini AI to build kits. It then sold to crooks who used them to run attacks. The scams involved thousands of phony websites and millions of text messages trying to trick people. The buy now, pay later trend may be heading for video games. Several reports suggest Xbox may be ready to team up with some of the biggest players in the industry, PayPal and Klarna. It could allow users to spread the cost of consoles or even games themselves over several payments without paying any interest. And you can now take to the skies around the world for free. Google Earth has introduced a new flight simulator option. 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You basically control everything with the arrow keys on your keyboard. But it'll still let you fly over your house, your job, or just about anywhere on Earth. With Tech Trends, Sherry Preston, ABC News.
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13: From ABC News, Tech Trends. AI is almost certainly going to make your next device more expensive. Speaking to the Wall Street Journal, Apple CEO Tim Cook says price hikes are, quote, unavoidable. The rapid-fire building of AI data centers is driving up prices for computer components, especially memory. Increases have already hit Microsoft. Prices for the latest lineup of Surface computers are running at least $500 higher than the last generation. Looks like WhatsApp is testing out text messages you can only read once. Several reports say there's an option in test versions that allow people to send texts that vanish after a viewing. And nearly 5 years after Snap started testing AR glasses, they're ready for the public. The new version of what Snap calls the specs have slimmed down from early concept versions, but carry a hefty price tag. Snap's version of a wearable computer will sell for just under $2,200. With Tech Trends, Brian Clark, ABC News.
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15: It's his life mission to make bad decisions. It's time for Florida Man.
2: All right, I can't believe we're already at Florida Man. This is wild. Okay, so... Oh, man. A Florida Steak and Shake car hop exposed himself to a fast food patron, to one of the customers. Just say customer. You don't need to say fast food patron. Stop it. Smoking gun. A Florida restaurant worker was arrested because he showed up as Frank and Beans, man. He walked to a woman's vehicle while serving her with his stuff out. His Frank was out. Let's put it like that. His name, what a name. Hold up. Artavian Cromitty. Cromitty? How do you say that? Cromitty? I don't care. He's 25. He was working at Steak and Shake, and he made made the off-menu delivery, as it's called. And it's on video because of the CCTV footage. Disgusting. He was booked into county jail on a misdemeanor. He posted a $1,000 bond, and he has to stay away from the Steak and Shake. Oh, by the way, go ahead and kill him go ahead and have a trial and then find him guilty and then capital punishment for all predators, because his rap sheet includes convictions for prowling, child abuse, all kinds of stuff. He was in illegal possession of a firearm, even in spite of the prowling and the child abuse and all of this stuff. So, you guys know I believe in capital punishment for predators. So, sure, I feel like, you know, someone like this, try them. Are you a predator? If you're guilty of being a totally gross, perverted predator, you should be put to death. That's my view. All right, moving on. I mean, because it does save money for taxpayers. I'll help. A Florida man led deputies on a manhunt through the swamp for hours. That is desperate, because whose house is that?
16: Gator's
2: house, y'all. A man involved in a hit-and-run crash was arrested after a manhunt through miles of swamp. Okay, here's another name. Lykinson Decaeus, yeah. 39, fled the scene of a hit-and-run crash, running through swamp water. Well, as much as you can run through swamp water. Like, some parts of it were race deep. I'm telling you, that's where gators are. It took him 2 hours, but deputies caught him. So he was charged with failure to remain at the scene of a crash, having a mother who gave him a horrible name, leaving the scene of a crash involving property damage, fleeing with disregard of safety, and obstructing without violence. Lykinson doesn't like none of that. Stick with us. We got a lot more on the way. Third hour.
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17: From ABC News Tech Trends. Meta has been selling smart glasses under the Ray-Ban brand for several years, but now the tech company has designed its own style of specs. Meta is out with three new glasses, the Fury, the Adventurer, and the Meta Glasses by Kylie, designed in partnership with Kylie Jenner. All three glasses include cameras in the frames and speakers in the arms for listening to music, podcasts, and interacting with Meta's latest AI model, which it calls Muse Spark. The new frames start at $300. Anthropic has announced a new version of its artificial intelligence model, Claude, which is integrated directly into Slack. Claude Tag is designed to help people catch up on what's happening in their company's various Slack channels by summarizing conversations with AI. And Amazon Prime Day rolls on. Adobe predicts nearly $8 billion worth of spending happened on the first day of the annual sale. Amazon Prime Day runs through this Friday. With Tech Trends, I'm Mike Dubusky. ABC News.
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17: ABC News, I'm Mike Dubusky. Authorities in Nepal are urging residents in vulnerable areas to stay on high alert amid the continued threat of flooding. Almost 800 people are now confirmed dead after last week's devastating floods, which were exacerbated by a glacier collapsing in that region. U.S. State Department spokesperson Tommy Pigeot says 85 Americans are among the missing and has this message.
18: If any American is in the region, please register for the Smart Traveler Enrollment Program. That is so essential, so we know how to contact you, also know where you are. So we're continuing to surge those resources 24/7, our highest priority, helping the American people.
17: President Trump says Canada has been ripping us off for years, no longer. In a new post on social media, as the trade war with that country escalates, earlier today, Ontario Premier Doug Ford told ABC News the result of a trade war could be harmful to both countries. And the president is also touting a new oil deal with Venezuela, where the U.S. would take control of 65 billion barrels worth of oil reserves. This is ABC News. In Los Angeles, a jury is set to deliberate criminal charges this week in the murder of Tupac Shakur, a mystery that shook the music industry 30 years ago. ABC's Ike Ajachi has more.
19: Dwayne Keefe D. Davis, a former gang leader, prosecutors say ordered the hit on Tupac, pleading not guilty, did not take the stand in his own defense. Prosecutors say the motive was payback. Davis was angry that his nephew had been jumped hours earlier by members of Suge Knight's Death Row Records, the label that signed Tupac.
20: The state called two dozen witnesses. The defense rested Thursday after calling just three to the stand.
17: Also getting back underway tomorrow, jury deliberations in the Lindsay Clancy trial in Massachusetts. She's the mother accused of murdering her three children in 2023. Her lawyers have argued she's not criminally liable because she was suffering from postpartum psychosis. And liftoff at Kennedy Space Center this morning, the rocket carrying NASA's newest space telescope. I'm Mike Dubusky, ABC News.
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4: Periods of showers and thunderstorms today. Temperature highs in the lower 80s, and we'll have a southwest wind moving at 5 to 10 miles per hour. With Storm Team 5, I'm meteorologist Tessa O'Brien.
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2: I will look at everything and be like, how does this affect me? 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
2: Welcome back to the program, ladies and gentlemen. Dana Lash with you, and we are here at the top of this third hour getting y'all set up for your weekend. Now, as we do this, we got to watch some of what's happening with the left. Now, we're talking about the Democrats that are coming out talking all about Hassan Piker, who I almost literally just verbally typoed as Hussein. I cannot believe I almost, you know, my brain was like saying Hassan and my mouth almost said Hussein. Yeah, just a couple vowels off. Anyway, so this, he's included in like the most, Rolling Stone has him as one of the most influential, what do they call him, content creators or influencers? What the, full stop for a minute. Guys, hold up. What the hell's a content creator? If you're writing anything online, that's content. Right? You're posting a meme. That's content. What is this whole content creator? What is that? Am I being too picky about, like, the, no?
24: These terms get thrown around and you're like, why? They're heavier than they need to be, these terms.
2: Just I can't say what I want to say. A fecal poster. Just put that way. Anyway, he's considered one of the most influential. And the article gets into, as I was unfortunately reading it, because I had to. Can I just tell you how much I hate Rolling Stone magazine? And I don't say this as, please do not make this all about you. I am not saying this as a pejorative to every boomer. Note whenever I say boomer, I'm literally specifically meaning progressive ones. I've never met a conservative boomer that wasn't, like, that embodied that as a negative way. Like, I'm a Gen Xer, you're a boom, whatever. But when I say boomer, I'm meaning, like, that's all the lefties. Because all of the horrible, horrible boomer policies were from leftists. And I think the boomers get smeared for it, which is unfair. Now, that being said, I think those are the progressive boomers are the only people who run that magazine. These are all musically illiterate fools who only know corporate pop. And they write these horrible lists. And they have him on here, probably because one of their grandkids told them. One of their grandkids in Antifa told them. And now they have Hassan. So, but I thought he was just a streamer. He's just a nobody streamer. That's what Democrats have been saying this entire time. He's just a streamer, guys. He's really, you know, he's a nobody. That's how they put it. But he's not, though. As you guys know, he's super, I mean, he's been, that's why they have him. That's why they have him at all of these fundraisers. He's at every fundraiser for so many of the, he was at what? I think it was 16. I was counting. For Abdul Al-Sayed. Well, it was over a dozen. I know that much. It was over a dozen. So now John Ossoff is trying to, because he desperately is trying to claim, they're all trying to claim the mantle of moderate, but not moderate. Like they want to look moderate to the public, but they're not actually going to moderate their positions. So he weighed in. As I told you, there were only a handful of Democrats that actually called this out, because Piker was the guy who said America deserved 9/11. So there's only a handful of them that called this out. And only three of them used Piker's name. Ossoff is the latest. He was facing criticism from his state over votes to block arms sales to Israel. And he joined a chorus of Democrats that criticized Piker. So now the woke right is going after him as well. Sidebar. The arms sales to Israel, they buy with their own money. It's not a handout like it is with other countries. They buy their own money. By the way, they're only allowed to buy weapons from the United States of America. You know that whatever $3 billion that everybody makes raises a fit about us giving in quote-unquote aid to Israel, you realize that we make that back in spades, because they're only allowed to buy out. That's literally the agreement. That is law. They're only, for that agreement to be in effect, they're only allowed to buy weapons from us. And our tech agreement means they cannot offer any weaponry that they develop to any other country. I don't know if you guys knew that or not. I mean, we're going to get a laser cannon. I'm not kidding you. Laser cannon. I mean, that's one of the reasons why Abrams tanks now are back on the field, because they were, along with the drivers, getting blown up. And now there's a way to, how do I put it, neutralize any other weaponry that would try to smite them off the field. So this Ossoff is now trying to walk some of this back, because Piker said just a couple of days ago, quote, if Jews in America keep putting this idea out there that they are slightly invested in Israel, eventually someone's going to come around and take action, end quote. By the way, wasn't that like a Charles Lindbergh quote as well? I think he had said something like that back in the day. I can't remember. Look that up. Google that. You know, he was kind of the same mindset there. So, and he said, not against the state of Israel, mind you, but American Jews. So if you take interest in an ally overseas, then you deserve what happens to you, is what he's saying. So Ossoff's spokesperson told the Atlanta Journal-Constitution yesterday that, quote, oh, so he didn't have the balls to name Piker. He said he unreservedly rejects reckless and dangerous rhetoric against the Jewish community or any community. American Jews and all Americans must have the freedom and security to speak out and petition their government without fear of reprisal. So Ossoff would love to run for president someday. That's what he would love to do. He wants to be the moderate from the South that John Edwards couldn't be, because he couldn't keep it in his pants. So the Democrats have been desperate to get this, a Southern candidate that seems moderate to run, because they feel, they know that that is actually what's going to work to be competitive going into any kind of election. They know that that's what's going to be required, but they haven't had anybody since Edwards, because Edwards was, well, we all know what happened there. But he didn't say his name because they're scared to say his name. They act like he's Voldemort. So they're not actually, if you're not saying his name, I mean, he was such a big fundraiser for so many of you. If you're not saying his name, then it doesn't count. Then you haven't pushed back from him at all. You haven't done anything at all. If you haven't said his name, you haven't done anything. So, I don't know. I'm not buying it. Are you buying it? Y'all buying it? Kane, do you buy it?
5: Nope.
2: Mm-mm. Oh, apparently they have a fun name in the chat. Hamas, Diddy, Bin Laden, Epstein, Dog, Shocker, Piker. Oh, boy. Lorraine will never be in charge of naming legislation, because it would be 5,000 words long. I love it, though. Oh, yeah, we got this. Steve reminds me. This is, I'm sorry, this is cut 11,012, correct? 11,012? Yes. This was Abdul Al-Sayed, by the way. Flashback, Abdul Al-Sayed on Piker. Listen.
5: Like, you know, at the end of the day, people play this game with us all the time, right? I'm sure you've gotten it somewhere. I got it. Like, well, here's this one thing that Hassan said. Do you now condemn him and everything he stands for? And I'm like, in what world does the world work this way? Like, in what world would you condemn somebody for something that they've said if you're serious about the project of actually persuading somebody?
2: So he's saying, in what world would you condemn somebody for something that they've said? Easily, I condemn you for the things you say. I condemn this guy. I condemn him. By the way, you want to hear something? I condemn this. This is Cut 11. He's trying to flex on this. And I notice he's campaigning before I go to my next cut. Notice, if you're watching the simulcast, he is in the vehicle with who? Hassan Piker. Going to another campaign event. Because they went through, they got in a Sprinter van and went through a handful of campaign events in one day. And there's Hassan Piker wearing his socialists. It says socialists hat. Yeah. So, fascinating stuff. Now, this is Cut 11. So, this was, now let me set this up real quick. Abdul Al-Sayed was at a backyard, or was at a campaign event, and he was talking about banning vodka. But listen to how he tried to flex here real quick. This is Cut 11.
7: The gentleman in the front, clearly Arab. I bought my Gatorade Zero. I go to pay for it. And he's like, hey, you Muslim? I'll let you know I'm Muslim. And he's like, well, your beard's a little... What? I forgot something. I go back. And I bring it to the front. And he's like, you can't buy it. I was like, Habibi, you can't...
2: He says,
7: places
2: you can't
7: where
2: sell.
7: They can sell product that either should not be sold at the level that it's sold, or
2: and by the way,
7: that they would never consume
2: that means
7: themselves.
2: My love,
7: take money
2: my beloved,
7: out of the community and feel like there's no responsibility.
2: So he's saying, oh, my beloved, you can't sell it. That's what he's saying. By the way, generation of minors is okay, but selling vodka is no. Like, actually genitally, like, mutilating the genitals of children as a gender-affirming, whatever that means, thing, that's okay. But not vodka. I mean, if there's one thing that they're consistent on, it's inconsistency. They're very consistent about the inconsistency. So aside from that major inconsistency... Aside from that,
8: the consistent inconsistency.
2: Yeah, that's right. It is kind of the consistent inconsistency. Then I don't know what they'd have.
8: They have nothing.
2: They don't have nothing. I don't know what they would have. That's it. Now, we have more in store. We got headlines coming up, and as we move, the folks who bring you the program, it is our friends at Chapter. Look, Chapter exists to cut through the confusion of Medicare. I hate to tell you this, but Medicare is confusing on purpose. It's confusing on purpose because this is how, I mean, honestly, I hate saying this, but this is how they make their money. I mean, they get people in these plans that don't provide the coverage that they need, but these people are then overpaying for these plans. That's the problem. Chapter exists to cut through all of this confusion. I've had family members that, since I've been talking about Chapter, that have reached out and worked with Chapter. And they don't just sell them on like one or two companies. 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
12: 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So much so that Mr. T and Ozzy Osbourne did commercials for it. 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

0: And now, all of the news you would probably miss. It's time for Dana's Quick Five.
1: Okay, so here's a little concern about the bots, guys, and the AI bots. A swarm of 700 of them went rogue in a hacking attack. Hundreds of agents targeted a tech company and tried to cover their tracks, according to researchers. 700 open AI bots. They conspired in a cyber attack last month. They said it was a warning shot to the world. Ooh. Okay, why? Why do we not have a bot farm, Kane?
2: Right.
1: I would like to have a bot farm.
2: I'd like a regular farm and a bot farm.
1: Yeah, I would like to have a regular farm and a bot farm. For over 100 years, travelers have checked into U.S. motel rooms and found the Gideon Bible. Are they taking the Gideon Bible out of hotel rooms?
2: No, I think they're doing. Are they doing now? I thought a story on like newer Gideon Bible, like a 250th like.
1: Oh, great!
2: Gideon Bible.
1: I mean, it's so American. It's such an American thing. I love like when Europeans come and they're like, there actually is a Bible in the. It sounds so great. But began with Gideon's International, evangelical business and professional men founded in 1899, and then they decided to get very ambitious and put a Bible in all hotel rooms. And they've distributed over 2.5 billion. That's so awesome. I love that they do that. Good on the Gideons. A Delta flight from L.A. to Boston landed in Detroit, and the captain got sick. He goes, I'm the one who is ill. That's so... What? Do you have a co-pilot, though, right? You have a captain, a co-captain. What? But he said he needed to go to the hospital, so it was very serious. There were 147 customers on board. It was diverted. They made an emergency landing at Detroit. And the captain was taken off the plane the second it landed. So it was a very serious issue. Another crew boarded the plane and they resumed their flight to Boston. And the captain said over the speaker system, he said, this is the captain. I'm the one who is ill. I'm going to taxi the jet to the gate and then I got to go to the hospital. And they took him right out. So, yeah. They said in airliners, if you're not flying, you're the one doing the talking, because then the first officer can just focus on flying. So, yeah, that's why he was the one who was communicating. They did it by the book. So good for them. You want your pilot. By the way, we are short on pilots, so we want all of our pilots to stay healthy. And apparently it was a real quick down and went back up. So it was really so good on them for handling that. Let's see. A triathlon coach training for the Ironman fights off an alligator attack during a practice swim.
2: Again.
1: Guys, there are pools. There's why we have pools. He said his instinct came in and he started fighting a 4 to 5 foot alligator that attacked him during an Ironman practice swim. Jonathan Bruni, a 31-year-old coach, brought several of his athletes to Augusta, Georgia, ahead of the Ironman that's coming up next month. And he goes, the plan was for a race rehearsal. And it was in the Savannah River. And then, boom, gators. And they fought it. And he lived to tell. He has a big bandage on his arm. And he goes, I would never put my athletes in danger. He goes, I knew that there might be a small chance. But he's like, apparently he's never had that. He swam there before and he's never had that issue. So now, he goes, out of nowhere, it hit me. And one of them spotted a gator on the bank and it veered away. He was the one leading the main pack. And then he felt a violent blow. He said, it felt like my elbow made a really hard impact, like diving on a basketball court, like in a gym. And he thought he had hit a log. But then he had a cold pain, he said, that shot up his whole arm. And as he looked at his arm, when he felt the cold pain go up, he said that's when he realized it was a gator that clamped onto his arm.
2: Oh,
1: he fought it. He didn't want it to death roll him and do more damage. So what did he do? He jammed his thumb in the gator's eyes, and that did it. That's what you got to do. Stick with us. We've got a lot more in store. After years of bad policies and failed leadership, we finally have an administration fighting to put America first. But if conservatives get comfortable now, the same people who created this mess are ready to drag us right back into it. Protecting our freedoms takes more than casting a ballot every few years. It takes staying engaged and supporting the companies that share our values. And that's why I have loved to be a customer.

0: of flooding. Almost 800 people are now confirmed dead after last week's devastating floods, which were exacerbated by a glacier collapsing in that region. U.S. State Department spokesperson Tommy Pigeot says 85 Americans are among the missing and has this message.
1: If any American is in the region, please register for the Smart Traveler Enrollment Program. That is so essential, so we know how to contact you, also know where you are. So we're continuing to surge those resources 24/7, our highest priority, helping the American people.
0: President Trump says Canada has been ripping us off for years, no longer. In a new post on social media, as the trade war with that country escalates, earlier today, Ontario Premier Doug Ford told ABC News the result of a trade war could be harmful to both countries. And the president is also touting a new oil deal with Venezuela, where the U.S. would take control of 65 billion barrels worth of oil reserves. This is ABC News. In Los Angeles, a jury is set to deliberate criminal charges this week in the murder of Tupac Shakur, a mystery that shook the music industry 30 years ago. ABC's Ike Ajachi has more.
2: Dwayne Keefe D. Davis, a former gang leader, prosecutors say ordered the hit on Tupac, pleading not guilty, did not take the stand in his own defense. Prosecutors say the motive was payback. Davis was angry that his nephew had been jumped hours earlier by members of Suge Knight's Death Row Records, the label that signed Tupac.
3: After the state called two dozen witnesses, the defense rested Thursday after calling just three to the stand.
0: Also getting back underway tomorrow, jury deliberations in the Lindsay Clancy trial in Massachusetts. She's the mother accused of murdering her three children in 2023. Her lawyers have argued she's not criminally liable because she was suffering from postpartum psychosis. And liftoff at Kennedy Space Center this morning, the rocket carrying NASA's newest space telescope. I'm Mike Dubusky, ABC News.
4: Periods of showers and thunderstorms today. Temperature highs in the lower 80s, and we'll have a southwest wind moving at 5 to 10 miles per hour. With Storm Team 5, I'm meteorologist Tessa O'Brien.
5: From ABC News, Tech Trends. Google is making it a bit easier to figure out if someone's trying to fool you with a picture made by AI. The company already has a system called Synth ID, which embeds invisible watermarks in pictures created by Google's AI. Now Google says it is expanding access to the tool, and other companies, including OpenAI, say they'll use it. If you have questions about a picture, you'll be able to ask Gemini if it's a fake. Apple now putting some popular devices into categories that could make it tougher to get them fixed. The 2017 MacBook Air 13-inch is now considered vintage, meaning parts might be scant. And the iPad Mini 4 and the 32-gig version of the Apple TV HD are now on the obsolete list, cutting them off from any official repairs. And AT&T is now launching what it calls Build-A-Plan wireless service, which it says will give customers more flexibility. Plans will start at $15 a month. With Tech Trends, Chuck Severson, ABC News.
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10: 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AI is almost certainly going to make your next device more expensive. Speaking to the Wall Street Journal,

0: Apple CEO Tim Cook says price hikes are, quote, unavoidable. The rapid-fire building of AI data centers is driving up prices for computer components, especially memory. Increases have already hit Microsoft. Prices for the latest lineup of Surface computers are running at least $500 higher than the last generation. Looks like WhatsApp is testing out text messages you can only read once. Several reports say there's an option in test versions that allow people to send texts that vanish after a viewing. And nearly 5 years after Snap started testing AR glasses, they're ready for the public. The new version of what Snap calls the specs have slimmed down from early concept versions but carry a hefty price tag. Snap's version of a wearable computer will sell for just under $2,200. With Tech Trends, Brian Clark, ABC News.
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3: Welcome back to the program. Little Love and Rockets going through there. Dana Lash with you. And kudos to Juan. We had a little bit of a glitch with our hyperdeck, and Juan grew four arms and fixed it all. I don't even know what he did over there. He just, like, you know, the Charlie Brown kids when they do the Christmas tree, he did that. And it started working again. So great work. Welcome back. We are finishing out this hour for you, getting you set up. I got a question. Did you guys see the list that POTUS put out of his own personal presidential rankings on True Social? Why did you say? Kane goes, yes. Why'd you say it like that, Kane?
4: Because I loved it.
3: Wait, what? What?
4: Yeah, I loved it.
3: No, no, it's horrible. It's horrible. It is the, I was like, I'm like, POTUS, what are you doing?
4: No, I mean, the fact that he put himself at the top. And
3: well, I thought that was hysterical.
4: Yeah.
3: So he put, I mean, I honestly, I would not have any respect for Trump if he did not put himself at the top of the list. If you're president of the United States and you're making a list of greatest presidents and you don't put yourself at the top of the list, you're a moron.
4: I agree.
3: And I think you should be impeached if you don't put yourself at the top.
4: You're right. There are inconsistencies in there. I'll admit that.
3: Inconsistencies?
4: Wrongs?
3: Okay. I take a deep breath.
4: Yeah, I don't agree with a few of them is basically what I mean.
3: No, in his defense, he's not a crazy political animal like all of us are. And you are because you're watching me right now. Don't act like you're not. So he has great, not near great, average, below average, and failures. I could not be angrier with this list. Please, I don't even know. Okay, so he has himself at the top, the greatest, right? He's the greatest. Underneath him, he's got great. And it's Lincoln, Washington, FDR, Wilson, Jefferson, who I'm not a, no, and then Jackson, modern founder of the Democrat Party. You have one of the worst, two of the worst presidents in God's green earth, FDR and Wilson, literally at the top, under you. Whiskey, Tango, Foxtrot. Near great, Teddy Roosevelt, Grover Cleveland, John Adams is near great, FDR. This, I feel like I'm reading the Rolling Stones list of best bands. It feels just like that. Like I am reading the Rolling Stone list of best bands. He's got John Adams after FDR and Wilson. I can't even talk.
4: Dogs in the neighborhood.
3: Oh my!
4: Are going crazy right now.
3: James Polk. I'm sorry. I'm probably distorting. You guys know I don't get really wound up, but this is winding me up. Okay, it gets worse. Under those near great ones, he's got the average ones, and you've got. Oh, and by the way, the thing, the whole thing morphs and then his picture moves ahead of everybody else's. It's actually hysterical. Right. It is one of the funniest things I think I've, it is very funny. So under that, he's got, let me pull this up because I just buried this. You have the great, the near great, the average. The average, he's got Clinton, John Quincy Adams, James Monroe, Hayes, Madison, Van Buren, Taft, McKinley is average. McKinley, one of the most corrupt to ever hold the office. And he's got him as average. Hoover, below average. Tyler. And this is what really... Calvin Coolidge. Calvin Coolidge was the best president after Washington. They called him Silent Cal. He wasn't charismatic. He was a butt kicker. When he said something, everybody listened. Calvin Coolidge is under below average. Fillmore, followed by Taylor, Buchanan, James Buchanan, Pierce. Failures, Biden, Obama, Grant, Harding, I'll give him that. Harding was super bad. Carter, okay, there you go. Yeah. FDR needs to be down in the failures. Hoover needs to be down in the failures. Let's see, McKinley needs to be down in the failures. Oh my gosh. POTUS, what you doing? That hurt me. It hurt my heart.
4: He needs to flip-flop FDR and Calvin Coolidge, actually.
3: Yeah, he absolutely does. He needs to flip-flop them completely. His heart's my heart. I don't even know. It's like when you watch your kids playing sports and you realize your son can't catch. That's the same feeling that I have right now watching this list. And then Lorraine noted, where is Reagan? Reagan's not even on this list. The Bushes aren't on this list. HW should be at the very bottom on that list. Right by Carter.
4: Under the failures.
3: Oh my gosh. Eisenhower? Where is Eisenhower? Oh my gosh. Truman!
4: I fear we're taking meme quality content and trying to make it historically accurate.
3: No. You know how I am with my lists.
4: I know.
3: Oh my gosh.
4: But look,
3: I can't.
4: I think that the FDR thing was because he...
3: Is he rage baiting us?
4: I think, well, that may be part of it. I have no idea. But I think he looks at himself as like the financial president, right? And I think in history, he looks at these social programs that came out of, which, by the way, we don't agree with, that came out of the Great Depression that apparently, quote unquote, saved America. He looks at himself that way, as someone saving America financially. So I think that's
3: FDR
4: why.
3: Did not save America financially. FDR took America, tied our hands up, bent us over a barrel.
4: Yes.
3: And then had a deliverance scene not with America. That's what FDR did.
4: Not disagreeing with you at all.
3: That's FDR's that's economic
4: how,
3: plan.
4: That's not how he has historically been recorded, right? That's how it is. That's just
3: which is wrong, and it's evidence of brainwashing. One of the first things I did when I homeschooled my kids, Coolidge isn't missing, guys. The chat, Calvin Coolidge is all the way at the bottom. He's at the bottom. If you put Coolidge at the bottom, you don't know Coolidge. Oh my gosh.
4: That should be in a
3: I'm gonna need to get a fan on me right now. It's getting warmer in here. Oh.
4: But yeah, this was mostly trolling, but Trump just essentially having hubris here while trolling. This is what it is.
3: It's all the other ones. It's like those are the FDR. And FDR and Hoover and McKinley and Coolidge and no Reagan and no Eisenhower are the ones that are really burning, that are really, really, really churning my butter right now. It's burning my biscuits. I can't handle that. I've got some a little bit pupset. A smidge. Okay. Can I tell you guys the craziest story? I want to end it on this note. Let me find the story. Give me a second because it's worth it. I've got to. Oh, golly. Okay. I have been following this lady's story for forever. I've talked only about it one time on air. So how do we start? This lady got herself adopted several times, and then the adoptive families are like, something's off. And why do they say something's off? Because she's literally almost 40 years old.
4: What?
3: Her name is Amanda Maria Souza de Oliveira of Santa Catarina, Brazil. And she was convicted of fraud and manufacturing. Finally convicted. They finally took her to court. She had manufactured a false identity, and for 15 years, she pretended to be a child. She used a high-pitched voice and told people she fled from abuse and gave and was given hormones to forcefully to make her appear older. She, the last family that had her, was dragged in the press because they just left her. They like packed up all of their stuff and left. And they left her behind. And so she went to another family and was complaining, I was abandoned. And then they were trying to drag this other family. And the other family was like, y'all don't even know. Turns out the family was right. She is literally like, she's like 38, 39 years old. And she's been scamming these families for years. And the Washington Post wrote about it. They go, well, that's the way she found to survive. What in the world? This is the craziest story. So and this has been ongoing for several years. The last family that took her in, they had her for 14 months, and then they discovered something was not right. Because she was telling them, like, she was very young. And she finally said, well, I didn't mean to hurt anybody. Of course, I deceived people. And of course... No, you cannot legally. I don't mean. Can you legally adopt a 40-year-old? I think you can legally adopt anybody, but that does not make them a dependent.
4: Right.
3: Yeah. The story is insane. Do you remember, Kane? I don't think you all out there in Radio Land remember. I had a headline about this like a year ago, about this woman, because the family was getting dragged. They were getting just trashed all online for this, and they finally. Came out with it. I think it was on Instagram they came out with it, and they said that she, let me pull this up, they said that she was faking it and wasn't who she said she was, but they didn't really, I guess it's because they were going through court, so they didn't really say a whole heck of a lot, but they finally got a judgment on her, and she's guilty, and her lawyers were like, well, this is just how she survived. She created a false identity, a false age. She was telling different families that she was a lot younger than she was. This is one of the craziest stories I've ever heard. So she got sentenced to 1 year, 6 months, and 10 days in prison, along with 4 months and 18 days of detention. I don't know how that's different, but that's how Brazil is. That's how Brazil does it. But yeah, she pretended to, you know, she was telling people, she told the family she was 12. She told, and that she had been forcefully given hormones, and that's why she looked a lot older. But she was saying that she was 12, and she would use a voice like this to talk. She did all of that, but she finally got caught. But she said she was an abused 12-year-old. Would you know? I think I would know. Can I just say, how dumb are these families?
4: Yeah.
3: How stupid are you?
4: I felt the same way.
3: Like, this woman's already in perimenopause, and she's telling them that she's 12. It was a menstrual cycle thing. That's how they ended up catching her. There was like an accident or something. And yeah, that's how it ended up. Oh my gosh, I can't even handle it. But yeah, they said that they paid everything for her. They put her on their insurance somehow. That's insane. Why didn't she get insurance fraud? Well, it was in Brazil. I don't know if they have that as a, you know, a charge. We have more on the way. We got Florida Man coming up that you don't want to miss. Our partners. Or not Florida Man, sorry. Today in Stupidity. 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
11: 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It's time for the Community Blood Center pregame show as the Rattlers and the South Bend Cubs wrap up this 6-game series and the Wisconsin Timber Rattlers home schedule for 2026. Last night, the Rattlers gave it a real good shot, but just could not work it all the way back. They got to within 7-6 with 3 runs in the bottom of the 8th inning, but left the bases loaded in both the 7th and the 8th and wound up falling to the Cubs. Wisconsin is now just 4-12 against South Bend this season. Let's bring Jonathan Tim into the broadcast here today. And Jonathan, boy, the Rattlers and the Cubs really battled yesterday, but South Bend, they're heading to the playoffs, and the Rattlers, they are down to just one. They got a very slim shot at making the playoffs, and we'll talk about that a little later on, but last night's game was kind of the whole matchup between these two teams this season.
12: Yeah, and they dug themselves in a hole in that first inning after the 3-run shot from Angel Cepeda, but I thought Andrew Healy did a good job of responding well, blanking the Cubs from there on out in his start, but the offense just couldn't get that big hit. Solo home runs from Luis Castillo were great, but they couldn't get that big swing with runners aboard, especially in that 7th and 8th.
11: The Rattlers did get Andrew Healy up last night as the starter. He gave up that 3-run homer in the first, but then he shut down the Cubs for the rest of his outing, and boy, he did a nice job last night for the Timber Rattlers.
12: He sure did. He got some help from some double play balls as well, but that's an element of pitching that I think is underlooked. The ability to get ground balls with runners on and putting the faith in your defense to turn not one, but two.
11: Rattlers did turn 4 double plays last night, and Big night last night offensively for Luis Castillo. He becomes the latest Rattler to have two home runs in a game. He now has 18 on the season. And he has a real good shot at maybe hitting 20, which would be the fourth Rattler this season to have a 20-homer season.
12: And he's got seven games to do just that. And at the way that Luis Castillo has been swinging the bat in the second half, it wouldn't surprise me in the slightest. 19 home runs here in the second half of the season, and his RBI threshold, which is now past 80, is a big reason that the Rattlers have been able to provide sustainable offense in the second half.
11: We talk a lot about Eric Batante hitting home runs, but he's also been pretty patient at the plate. Yes, he did has struck out a lot, but he has walked a lot this season. He had two bases loaded walks last night in parts of the game where you could tell the Cubs wanted him to chase, and he just did not, and he passed it along to the next guy, adding two more RBI to his total to give him 83 on the year.
12: Yeah, and it's a great guy you have to pass it along to, with Batante being the three hitter last night. Castillo, with his two home runs, was looking for a third one in the seventh and eighth inning, both opportunities with the bases loaded. But I think Eric Batante's approach at the plate is what makes him so special. Sure, he can hit the home run, but he's not afraid to take a walk every now and then. He's got great speed, and he can put the ball in the right spot in the infield.
11: The Rattlers announcing earlier today, and so did the Milwaukee Brewers, that Wandy Torres has been officially bumped up to Biloxi. A nice move for Wandy, who is really dominant the last 2 months of the season. And taking his spot on the roster is Garrett Bonnet. Bonnet from the Wilson Warbirds is going to be the starter today for the Rattlers, and we'll talk a little bit more about him. But Jonathan, some thoughts on both Bonnet and Torres.
12: Well, Wandy Torres had an absolute breakout season after going 1-10 with Carolina in 2025. This season was all about his sinker, his slider, and he was able to put guys away no problem. He was spectacular, getting his ninth win of the season in this series, and he was 6-0 in the second half. And for Garrett Bonnet, he's got 1 year under his belt when all is said and done here in 2026. He's got an 8-5 record. Really looking forward to see what he can do with the Rattlers.
11: All right, it will be Bonnet against Garcia today as the Cubs are throwing a right-hander at Wisconsin. We'll have more on today's pitching matchup coming up a little bit later on the Community Blood Center pregame show. We're going to take a time out here. Jonathan will be back to check the scoreboards. Brewers trying for the sweep of the Rangers later this afternoon. Actually, that's coming up very shortly. And also the Jones Dairy Farm starting a lineup. So that's next on the Wisconsin Timberwolves pregame show, brought to you by the Community Blood Center on News Talk 93.9 WOSH.
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12: This is the Community Blood Center pregame show ahead of the series finale between the Wisconsin Timber Rattlers and the South Bend Cubs. One more game here at Neuroscience Coop Field for the Wisconsin Timber Rattlers in 2026. And before we begin, let's take a look at the out-of-town scores. The Midwest League Report is brought to you by Sports Medicine Center, and there's one game going on throughout the field of play. Dayton leads Fort Wayne 2-0 in the top of the fourth. They're all set to get going elsewhere momentarily. Lansing and Great Lakes battling in the series finale. We'll keep an eye on Beloit and Quad Cities. The Rattlers need Beloit to earn the split to continue to have a chance. Peoria and West Michigan, they will match up along with Lake County and Cedar Rapids. They will play actually at 105. That is your Midwest League report brought to you by Sports Medicine Center. Dr. E.T. Mejia is the official team doctor of the Wisconsin Timber Rattlers. Taking a look at the family of the Rattlers, the Brewers Farm Report, brought to you by Greenstone Farm Credit Services. It's Hickory 4, Wilson nothing. Warbirds having a tough series against the Crawdads, and it's the top of the fourth in North Carolina. The Biloxi Shuckers play tonight at 5:05 against the Knoxville Smokies, the other affiliate of the clubs and of the Cubs club in AA. It's going to be Nashville taking on Jacksonville, Jumbo Shrimp and Sounds, their series finale. And the Brewers down the road today trying to earn a sweep against the Texas Rangers. They play at 1:10. Brewers are sending out Dustin May. Boy, is it good to see him back and healthy after getting hit by a line drive. First pitch of the game against New York in the back. And he will be facing off against Kumar Rocker of the Texas Rangers, who's got a 5-10 record on the year. That's your Brewers Farm Report, and it's brought to you by Greenstone Farm Credit Services. Again, today, final home game of the year for the Rattlers, and they take on the South Bend Cubs. When we come back from this timeout, and station identification, we'll bring you the Jones Dairy Farm starting lineups on your home of the Wisconsin Timber Rattlers, News Talk 93.9 and 1490 WOSH.
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12: And welcome back to the Community Blood Center pregame show here at Neuroscience Group Field, coming to you live from the Lamers Bus Lines broadcast booth. That's Arthur spinning the dials back in the WOSH studios. And time to meet the teams today. It's the Jones Dairy Farm starting lineup. And this is what South Bend Cubs manager Daniel Wasinger has his lineup card looking like for the Cubs, the Midwest League affiliate of the Chicago Cubs. Josiah Hartshorn will lead things off and play first base. Jose Escobar is in left field, batting second. Angel Cepeda is the shortstop, batting third, with Kate Snell, the designated hitter, batting cleanup. Logan Poteet is the catcher, batting fifth. Alexi Lumpoy can be found in right field, batting sixth. He'll be followed up by Reginald Preciado, batting seventh and playing second base. Matt Hallback will play at third base tonight, and Lionel Espinoza is the center fielder, batting ninth. That lineup again for the Cubs: Hartshorn, Escobar, Cepeda, Snell, Poteet, Lumpoy, Preciado, Hallback, and Espinoza. Let's meet the card put together by manager Nick Stanley, the Wisconsin Timber Rattlers, and they are the Midwest League affiliate of the Milwaukee Brewers. Sawyer Strohsnyder, no defense for him tonight, but he'll be the designated hitter leading things off. Daniel Dickinson back at second base and back at the two spot in the order. Eric Batanti is at first base, batting third. Luis Castillo, after hitting two home runs last night, batting cleanup and playing right field. Luis Alastre will play center field today, and Alastre bats fifth. Tyler Rodriguez is the left fielder, batting sixth, with Juan Baez over at shortstop today, batting seventh. Luis Lameda is the third baseman. He will bat eighth. And Edgardo Ordonez will do the catching and round out the side. That lineup again for the Rattlers: Strohsnyder, Dickinson, Batanti, Castillo, Alastre, Rodriguez, Baez, Lameda, and Ordonez. Well, it was announced earlier this morning that Garrett Bonnet is going to be the pitcher today for the Rattlers upon being promoted from the Wilson Warbirds. Bonnet is going to make his 18th start as a professional. He was 8-5 this year with the Wilson Warbirds and appeared in 24 games. As he makes his Midwest League debut, he'll be squared off against Anwar Garcia. Garcia, a newer addition to the Cubs as well. This will be his second start and third appearance in a South Bend Cubs uniform. Those are your Jones Dairy Farm starting lineups. Again, Wisconsin Timber Rattlers and South Bend Cubs. One more time here at Neuroscience Group Field this season, the Rattlers will take the diamond. This has been the Community Blood Center pregame show. We've got baseball for you coming up next. Rattlers and Cubs on your home with the Rattlers. 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
11: Wisconsin Timber Rattlers Baseball is on the air. Good evening, everybody, from the Lamers Bus Lines broadcast booth. It's the Rattlers and the Cubs for the final time at Neuroscience Group Field and the final time this season. Happy to have you along with us today on the radio, on the internet. We're on Valley Sports Live today as well, as the Rattlers trying to end the home season with a victory before heading off to Beloit, maybe playing a little bit of spoiler in the pennant chase in the second half. South Bend already in. They were the first half champions in the East Division, and that lineup has seen a lot of turnover since the end of the first half, but they still have some really good prospects on that Jones at Dairy Farm starting lineup. Jonathan, Tim?
12: Yeah, and that lineup is going to face a different look today from Garrett Bonnet. Bonnet has faced Logan Poteet before, but Josiah Hartshorn has been great, especially against right-handed pitching this year. 16 of his home runs have come against right-handed pitchers.
11: Hartshorn up over 100 RBI on the year, and he has feasted on Brewers pitching. He had a really good year down with the Myrtle Beach Pelicans against the Wilson Warbirds, and he's had a nice series against the Rattlers. The Rattlers defensively today, a little bit of a changeup, but let's take a look at it. Outfield left to right, you've got Rodriguez, Alastre, and Castile. Alastre has been a wizard at short the last couple of days, but getting the start in center with Strohsnyder as the DH. The infield third to first, LaMeda, Baez, Dickinson, and Batanti. And it's going to be Edgardo Ordonez behind the dish. And Garrett Bonnett is the starting pitcher making his Midwest League debut for the Wisconsin Timber Rattlers. That roster move announced earlier today. Game time weather conditions today are absolutely perfect. Wind blowing out to left. Game time temperature 83 degrees as Bonnett, the tall right-hander out of Puerto Rico, heads to the mound. Bonnett out of San Jacinto Community College in Texas. That's the same school that produced former Timber Rattler pitcher and longtime major leaguer in Anthony Bonda. Bonda is missing this year. He was with the Twins, but was injured and is missing the season. But he's got a couple of rings, or at least one ring, with the Dodgers from last year. Bonnett, tall dude out there, wearing number 33. And, he's been pretty good at times, and other times he's been a little bit of an enigma down in Wilson there, Jonathan.
12: Yeah, we're going to see how he can limit the walks, if any. It's been a tough month of August for Bonnett, 7 strikeouts to 11 walks, but he trusts his stuff. He's been able to limit the runs despite allowing so many base runners, and in the last couple of months, it's been very difficult to get home runs off of Bonnett, but this is a very different team he's facing, especially against the Cubs' number one prospect in Josiah Hartshorn coming out of the gates.
11: 100 strikeouts in 109 and a third innings pitched on the season for Bonnett. This is his first pro year. He signed out of the draft league with Trenton last year. He was with the Trenton Thunder, and the Brewers signed him after the draft, and Bonnett all set to go today in this one. The umpire lineup brought to you by Tower Clock Eye Center. That's Trevor Stiles behind home plate. And the arbiter on the base path this afternoon, that is going to be Jose Sandoval. Talking things over there, Eric Batanti. Might still be talking about a couple of those calls on Luis Castillo late in the game last night, but that was last night. We've got today. And Garrett Bonnett is all set to go. And I'm going to apologize to him up front because we were calling him Jarrett Bonet all season long when he was starting with Wilson. So Bonnett set to go against Hartshorn. And the first pitch right on time at 110 is going to be high with a pitch in. It's 1-0. Hartshorn hitting 296, 17 homers, 80 RBI. Homered on Friday night, and it was kind of a killer. He's going to foul that one back, and it's 1-1. Against the Timber Rattlers this season, Hartshorn batting .341. That's 14 for 41. He's got 3 homers and 13 RBI. 1-1. Third pitch of this final game of the home schedule is in there for a ball, and it is 2-1. That one missed a little bit in, and it's 3-1. Hartshorn takes ball 4, and he's aboard, and that's a walk, and that is the 112th walk issued by Rattlers pitching against the South Bend Cubs this season. The Cubs, despite some close wins over the last couple of days here, they have outscored the Rattlers 143-78 in 16 games. They're only going to play 17 games between these teams this year. We had that one rainout back in May as Escobar takes Lowen in, and it's 1-0. Jonathan kind of talked about it a little bit on the pregame show, but Healy gave up that three-run homer in the first inning and ran up his pitch count, but boy, did he shut it down through his first out in the sixth inning. Went 5 1/3 yesterday for a new single game high as a pro. Ball high, and it's 2-0. Again, the numbers are what the fans look at, but the player development kind of looks at the way that a player battles through and gets you to the late innings. Rattlers only needed two pitchers in yesterday's game. There's a swing and a foul ball left side. Healy did his job after the third inning, letting the Rattlers try to get back into it. But Wisconsin's offense went 2-for-16 with runners in scoring position yesterday and left 11 on base, including the bases loaded in the seventh and eighth. The 2-1 is a swing and a pop-up. This one might be playable in short left. Rodriguez coming in towards the line makes the catch, and there's one away. I know fans and prospect watchers get caught up in looking at numbers and why isn't this guy up here? Why is it this guy here? Why isn't he down there? Where does he belong? And the Brewers have been pretty clear over the years about they're trying to put guys where they think they can best. There's a quick throw to first. Develop as players and also build value for themselves and for the organization. Here's Cepeda, outside ball, 1-0. I remember the last couple of years we were a Mariners affiliate. They had a lot of really good prospects, but they basically skipped a couple of levels to come up to Wisconsin when we were low A. Here's the 1-0. Swinging a foul back, and it's 1-1. And for years, the last couple of years as a Mariners affiliate, we were probably the youngest team in the Midwest League, where guys probably might have been better served with another year in the Arizona Complex League, or as it was known at the time, the Arizona League, or even staying in the Dominican League. Or even back then, there was still a Venezuelan Summer League. Runner goes, pitches high, the throw to second is going to be in time. Hartshorn just kind of walked into second base. I'm not sure what happened there, but a great throw from Ordonez, and Hartshorn is out. I don't know if he missed a sign there or what, but thought there was going to be a balk call. But that, he just kind of looked in. I think he was looking at a hit and run. Here's the 2-1 to Cepeda with two outs and the base is empty. Swing and a miss, and it's 1-2. Well, that helps out Bonnet on the caught stealing there. Big time. Settles him in, and now two balls, two strikes, two outs, and nobody on base. And Bonnet gets a fly ball right side out of play. I know there's a lot of talk about, oh, get Andrew Fisher up to the big leagues or get Blake Burke up to the big leagues, and it's not time to start that clock yet. They are both having outstanding seasons. Here's the 2-2. Up high, and it's 3-2. But I think another thing that, you know, it is about player development, but it would be nice for some of these guys to win a ring, and Biloxi has that opportunity. They are in the playoffs. I know it's been a rough second half for them, but get hot in the second half or get hot in the playoffs, and Biloxi might be looking at a double-A pennant down in the Southern League. Ball up to Angel Cepeda. And the second walk of the inning, and here comes Cade Snell, who has had himself a good series. Snell has knocked in 12 in 15 games against the Rattlers. He was 1-for-4 last night, but he had the big two-run single in the ninth inning on Friday night that turned that Rattler lead into a deficit. He went from 7-6 Rattlers to 8-7 Cubs on Snell's two-out, two-run single in the ninth. There's a strike on the outside corner, and it's 0-1. And I mean, you look at that Biloxi roster right now. It's basically the Timber Rattlers roster from early in the season, with some guys in Biloxi have been down there in Madej, Wood, Miller. Ball down low, and it's 1-1. Yeah, I know it's been rough sledding there for Biloxi, if they even sled down on the Gulf Coast. Suppose I'd have to use a different term if I ever went down there and did a game for Javik. Swing and a miss, and it's 1-2. But they get hot in the playoffs. I mean, there's a possibility of a Cubs-Brewers Southern League Championship Series between Knoxville and Biloxi, but that's off down the road. Bonette turns and fires to first base and back safely over there. Again is going to be Cepeda. Two outs, runner at first. The 1-2. Up and away, 2-2. I mean, the Brewers have the best record in the National League by four games over the Dodgers and Braves, and they've bumped that lead up in the NL Central in the last 15 games. They must be doing something right. Here's the 2-2. Foul tip at the plate by Snell, and it's still two balls and two strikes. Change up there from Bonette, who is already at 21 pitches in this game. Snell on another 2-2. Ground ball to first. Batante's got it and will take it himself to the bag, and that'll do it for the Cubs. In the first, scoreless first in his Midwest League debut for Garrett Bonette. Bottom of the first coming up after this on the Timber Rattlers Broadcast Network.
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17: Rattlers baseball plays on WOSH.
12: Can't go wrong with that starting three. Schneider, Dickinson, and Batante. Can't go wrong with having Luis Castillo batting fourth either with his two home runs yesterday. But Sawyer Schneider, he's had himself one heck of a homestand and looking to add to it here as the newbie on the team is really adjusting well.
11: Garcia, the pitcher. Anwar Garcia to Sawyer Strohsnyder, and a line drive right past his glove into center field. And Strohsnyder just continues hitting the baseball. Another knock for Strohsnyder, the Brewers' second-round pick out of Texas Christian University. And that extends his hitting streak to a season-high 6. He had a 5-game hitting streak earlier. He had a 5-game hitting streak coming into today, and now a 6-game hitting streak for Strohsnyder. He's aboard for Daniel Dickinson, who takes a strike at its own. Well, we'll get you that Cubs defense here after this plate appearance by Dickinson. Rough day for Daniel yesterday, 0 for 4 with a walk. He saw his 7-game hitting streak come to an end. That was his season high for him. Right back at it, though, with a base hit to left, and the Rattlers right on Garcia with a couple of sharp singles in the first. That Cubs defense looks like this for this Sunday afternoon contest. The outfield from left to right, Escobar, Espinoza, and Lumpoy. Hallback, Cepeda, Preciado, and Hartshorn, the infield third to first. Logan Poteet gets the start behind the dish, and Arwar Garcia all set to go. Right-hander out of Mexico facing Eric Batanti. No Rattlers have ever faced Garcia. Ball low, and it's 1-0. He pitched in the Mexican League for Yucatan in 23 and 24, and he pitched for another team in Mexico in the Mexican Pacific Winter League. Signed with the Cubs in December of 2024. Started his organizational career in the Arizona Complex League last year. Started back there this year, moved up to Myrtle Beach, and now he's with South Bend. And a foul off on the 1-1, and it's one ball and two strikes to Batanti. Last time out for Garcia. Not involved in the decision against West Michigan on the 23rd. 5 innings, 1 run, 3 hits, and 4 strikeouts. And Batanti to straightaway center field, but he caught it off the end of the bat. Going to be caught by Espinoza. Both runners will tag, and now Dickinson heads back to first as Strohsnyder takes third. So Batanti out on the fly ball to center. One away, runners at the corners for Luis Castillo in a scoreless game in the bottom of the first inning. Just caught that one a little thin, and that's something that Batanti hasn't done much this year. When he has hit those baseballs, as someone likes to say, they stay hit. Here's someone who hit a couple of balls last night that didn't come back. Luis Castillo clearing the batter's eye and straightaway center in the fourth, and then in the sixth, he hit a line shot to the home run porch. Got the Rattlers within 3-2. First and third, one out, and Castillo takes the ball in, and it's 2-0 from Garcia. Castillo, the second Rattler to reach 80 RBI this season. Batanti leads with 83, and then Castillo has 81. League leader is still Dearlene Figueroa of Quad Cities. Runner at first on the move, swinging a line drive to right. Dickinson's got a retouch first and second and come back, but he's not going to make it. It's a double play ball as Dickinson is retired on the fly out to right. And a 9-3 put out at first. No runs, 2 hits, 1 left. We're going to the second inning, scoreless Wisconsin and South Bend on the Timber Rattlers Broadcast Network.
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11: Beautiful weather for this Sunday. Maybe the cloud cover is rolling in, but the tarp came off the field at 8 o'clock this morning after some showers overnight.

0: head into the window here to say hi. Always great to see those guys from 2012. That was a special year. Called Strike, and it's 1-1 to Preciano. Mark had one of, you know, the Rattlers went on this run in that playoffs with David Goforth, Chad Pierce, and Mark Williams just dealing. And then you had Chad Thompson in there as well. There were four straight games where the opponents didn't have a chance. Swinging a fly ball to right. And Castillo's going to run that one down. Easy 1-2-3 inning for Bonet there. A little bit easier than that first with a couple of walks. Couple of flyouts and an easy 4-3 ground out gets us to the bottom of the second. Scoreless on the Rattlers Broadcast Network.
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4: Rattlers Baseball plays on WOSH.
0: Bottom two coming up. Rattlers and the Cubs are scoreless. And here comes Louis and Alastre, Tyler Rodriguez, and Juan Baez. You know, there's one other pitcher on that staff I didn't want to leave out. It was Jacob Barnes. He actually pitched really well in game one down in Burlington, but the Bees wound up with a shutout of the Rattlers in game one of the first round. Barnes then came back and pitched game one of the championship series against Fort Wayne in 2012. And, man, did he pitch well. Wound up with a no decision, though. Here's the 1-1 inside, and it's 2-0, excuse me, to Alastra. Wound up with a no decision, but the Rattlers wound up winning that game on a walk-off wild pitch in the 10th inning. The 2-0. Alastra gets into one to right, hooking to the corner. It is a foul ball. Leo Rodriguez down there with Josiah Hartshorn saying that's fair. He missed it by this much. Boy, Brewers off to a hot start. 2-0, nobody out, 2 on already. Against the Rangers. See, I told you they're doing all right down there. Here's the 2-1 to Alastre from Garcia. Checked his swing. No, he didn't, and it's 2-2. South Bend's parent club. They play tonight against the Reds. Here's the 2-2. Swinging a foul off. Brewers and Cubs start a four-game series at Wrigley tomorrow. We got the off day tomorrow. I'm going to take a little time and watch that, I think. Well, we get ready to head to Beloit. Here comes the 2-2. Swing and a miss, strike three, and that

0: the first strikeout of the game for Garcia. Scoreless, bottom two. Rattlers had the first two batters reach, but a flyout and then a flyout double play with Dickinson running on a pitch that was popped out to right ended that Rattler threat. All right, Rodriguez now fouls that one off. Boy, Tyler last night in the ninth inning. Two outs, Rattlers down by a run, and he hit one out to center field, and for a moment everybody believed, but that ball just died short of the track, and it was another frustrating loss for the Rattlers. That loss last night for Wisconsin, by the way, means they will finish the season with a below 500 record at home. They're 30-33 going into today. The 0-2 up and in, and it's 1-2. Crowds didn't care. We had 6,700 plus here last night for the biggest crowd of the season. Here comes the 1-2. Check swing foul at the plate by Rodriguez, and it's still a ball and two strikes. Yeah, as far as the playoffs go, the Rattlers lost last night, and the Quad Cities win means that Quad Cities just needs one win or one Rattler loss. There's a called third strike, and Rodriguez is gone, and that's back-to-back strikeouts for Garcia. Rattlers will be out of it. There was an outside chance for Wisconsin if they had won last night and maybe won today. They could have been maybe 4.5 back of Beloit and Quad Cities at the top. Swinging a cue shot foul by Baez. With the Rattlers playing at Beloit this week. But then Rattlers would have needed help from Peoria, who's already wrecking West Michigan's season. Here's the 0-1. Outside corner, a strike. Jonathan will get into it in the Midwest League report in the next half inning. But Peoria with an extra inning win at West Michigan last night. Well, Great Lakes won their sixth in a row. And all of a sudden, West Michigan went from a game and a half up on Great Lakes to 3.5 back with seven games to play. The 1-2 to Baez. And Juan swings and misses, and Garcia strikes out the side in the second. We're scoreless through two. Jonathan will be in when we come back on the Rattlers Broadcast Network.
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0: Garrett Bonnet throws his final warm-up toss. We're scoreless going to the third inning, and into the booth for the next couple of innings, it's Jonathan Tim.
2: All right, thank you, Chris. He will face Matt Hulbeck coming out of the gates here in the third inning. He'll be followed up by Lionel Espinoza and Josiah Hartshorn. The three Cubbies due up here in the top of the third. Bonnet looking for his first Midwest League strikeout. Had to work in the first, but was terrific in the second as the first pitch is in there, right down the middle with the sinker. A 21-pitch first inning was followed up with a 6-pitch second. Hulbeck batting .243 on the year, and Bonnet deals a ground ball to first. Eric Patanti will grab it and take it to first himself for out number one. Well, those Brat jerseys were pretty sweet, weren't they? And they are up for auction. Auction ends tonight, though, so scan that QR code if you're watching on Bally Sports Live and make your bids on the Brattoberfest jerseys. You have till 7 o'clock. Here is Lionel Espinoza with one away. We'll get to the Midwest League report brought to you by Sports Medicine Center. And the pitch is swung on and fouled off. Well, Chris alluded to Peoria playing spoiler ball with West Michigan, and they played a wild 11-inning game last night. It was Peoria 13, West Michigan 10. Both the Chiefs and Whitecaps scored 2 runs in the 10th. Here's the 1-1, and that's going to be taken outside. So from there, it's 7-7. After 5-5 was the score in regulation. Peoria scored 6 in the top of the 11th. Very hard to overcome that as the 1-1 is low. But in there for a strike, a sinker. However, West Michigan did have a comeback effort in them. They scored 3. Had to settle for cutting the deficit in half. Here's the 1-2, and that's going to be in the dirt. West Michigan now 3.5 games behind the Great Lakes Loons. Whitecaps have the Dayton Dragons to finish their season, or regular season. And the Loons have the Captains. The 2-2 is a hot shot line drive down the left field line and all the way to the corner. Rodriguez will play it off the wall. And headed for second base is Lionel Espinoza with a one-out double. Espinoza in with his 10th double of the season. And the Cubs had their first hit against Garrett Bonnet. He allowed a couple of base runners in the first inning. Both were walks. Took a slider upstairs and gave it a good ride. That's going to bring up the top of the order in Josiah Hartshorn. So second time through now, the Cubs order for Garrett Bonnet. Looking back at his shortstop, Juan Baez, saying, he got me. Scoreless game here in the top of the third. Bonnet will step off the mound and think about it a little bit longer. The Rattlers have done a good job of striking out these Cubs. Had 11 strikeouts on Friday night, or Thursday rather. 16 was their total on Friday. Here's the pitch to Hartshorn. And it misses inside, ball one. Last night, between Andrew Healy and Chandler Welch, the only two pitchers that the Rattlers needed to get through the 9, a combined 6. Back to the Midwest League report after this pitch from Bonnet to Hartshorn, and Hartshorn hits one foul, third base side, and it's going to reach the seats. The Great Lakes Loons continue to stay hot. They beat Lansing 13-5. Charles Davlin hit his 23rd home run of the year. Right now he's tied for third in the Midwest League in that category. Lake County beat Cedar Rapids 10-4. Juan Benjamin, a 3-for-4 day, had a home run and 4 RBI. Here's the 1-1. Oh no, they're going to say balk on Bonnet before that pitch even went in there. It was a beautiful sinker, but no pitch. And that's the first Midwest League balk for Garrett Bonnet. Had a pair of balks this year with Wilson. Now a runner at third. Hartshorn with a 1-1 count. Infield playing in, ready to go to the plate. And there's a strike. Sinker at the top of the zone. 1-2 the count now. Rattlers have had their fair share of balks in this series. 20 total now in the season with six games remaining after today. The 1-2 upstairs, and it's two balls and two strikes as the fastball was left for the Birds. Hartshorn walked back in the first inning and then took off for seconds. Daniel Wasinger over at third base was very frustrated, or at least the look on his face screamed frustration as Hartshorn made his way back. Either stealing when he wasn't supposed to or expecting a hit and run. The 2-2. Low and inside, ball three. Dayton beat Fort Wayne by a score of 7-3. All seven of the Dragon runs came courtesy of four home runs, and they led 7-0 going into the sixth before Fort Wayne scored some consolation runs. Bonnet's 3-2 is ripped to right and down, foul. A rocket off the bat of Josiah Hartshorn. A couple yards to the right of that first base line. Our last game from the Midwest League report from last night was Quad City 7, Beloit 2. David Shields, the Royals' number 4 prospect, pitched another gem. He's now 11-5 on the season. Bonnet getting the call from Ordonez. The 3-2 is hit in the air, softly to center. Waiting on it and making the catch is Alastre. Here's the tag attempt, and the throw home is cut off by Bonnet, or rather Batanti. Bonnet was backing up the play, but a sack fly from Josiah Hartshorn is his 81st RBI on the year, and it puts the Cubs on top 1-0. Now nobody on the bases as the Rattlers and Cubs trade an out for a run. Alastre has a pretty good arm from center field. He's got 3 assists. Didn't get quite enough momentum, though, to get the speed of Espinoza, who's a center fielder himself, as Escobar takes low for ball one. Cubs score first today. Rattlers 17-40 when the opposing team scores first. Ground ball foul, third base side. And it's one ball and one strike to Escobar. He flew out to left field back in the first inning. Anyway, David Shields and his performance. 6 innings, 2 runs, no walks, and 7 strikeouts. Again, his 11th win of the season. Leading the Midwest League in that category. There's no one else even at 10. Wandy Torres got close. 9 before getting promoted to Biloxi. The 1-1. Up and in. Again, Garrett Bonnet looking for his first Midwest League strikeout. He's been getting the contact. The double from Espinoza was the first hit he allowed. That was with one out in this inning. And after the balk, he scored on the Josiah Hartshorn sack fly to center. The 2-1 is swung on and missed. Got Escobar to chase on a fastball. 2 gone here in the top of the third inning. Cubs 1, Rattlers nothing. Final home game of the regular season. Rattlers need perfection from here on out and a lot of help. The 2-2 is hit in the air to center field. To the gap it goes, and Alastre makes the catch on the run. Had to cover some ground, sprinting to his left, but he hauls it in for the final out of the inning. Cubs get one, though, and it's 1-0. Cubs over T-Rats to the bottom of the third on the Rattlers Broadcast Network.
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2: Ah, fans getting their fill of Timber Rattlers Baseball on the home finale of 2026. Rattlers will head to Beloit for their final 6-game series of the year, and they trail the South Bend Cubs 1-0 here in the bottom of the third. Luis Lameda takes a strike back on the hill for South Bend. Anwar Garcia, 2 scoreless innings for him, and he struck out the side in the second. The 0-1 to Lameda, high. Luis Lameda playing in his 13th game as a Rattler. He's had some good swings in this homestand as the 1-1. It's hit in the air, foul, third base side, and that's 1-2. Couple of walks, couple of runs batted in, 2 hits. And he's played pretty much everywhere defensively. Outfield, left side of the infield. Not so much on the right, as the 1-2 is grounded foul towards the Rattler dugout. It goes Lameda, Edgardo Ordonez, and then back to the top of the order with Strohschneider. We continue the Midwest League Report brought to you by Sports Medicine Center, talking about what's going on today. The 1-2 is hit foul to the net. Lameda making Garcia work here out of the gates in the third inning. With his pitch count hovering around 30. Fort Wayne is leading Dayton by a score of 8-2, bottom of the sixth in Indiana. The 1-2, and Lameda takes inside just a bit. Sinker at 92, and it's 2 balls and 2 strikes. Peoria leading West Michigan, or rather West Michigan, in front of the Chiefs of Peoria, 2-0. Whitecaps lead in the top of the fifth. Ground ball fair down the first base line. Lameda thinking about 2. He's on his way to second. Here's the throw from Lupoy, and the slide is safe. Luis Lameda, how about that? An extra base hit, and the Rattlers have a leadoff runner in scoring position. Second double of the year for Lameda. Took a slider that was hanging upstairs and grounded it fair past the reach of Hartshorn. A nice job by Lameda to get in front of that baseball. His swing has drastically improved on this homestand for Luis Lameda, who has seen limited playing time throughout the year. Just with the depth of the Rattlers, as Ordonez has a drive, deep right field, that ball's back at the wall, it's out of here! Edgardo Ordonez puts the Rattlers in front with a 2-run home run. 103 off the bats. How do you do? First home run in over a calendar year for Edgardo Ordóñez. His last one came on June 11th of last year. That was with the Carolina Mudcats. Boy, that swing had to feel good for Ordóñez. And as we touched on last night, a key of this series has been dependent on the bottom of the order. Stroh Snyder hits one to left center field. That's going to get down and split the gap and roll to the wall. In the second base is Sawyer Stroh Snyder as the Rattlers come out of the gates swinging the hot bats here in the third. First, the double from the Meta. Ordóñez goes yard. And a 106 miles an hour double from Stroh Snyder. He's 2 for 2 today. Stroh Snyder continuing to rack up extra base hits. That's his fifth double as a Rattler. And one on now for Daniel Dickinson. Well, don't stop now. Left side of the infield waiting for a pull, and the pitch to Dickinson is hit in the air. Deep right, slicing towards the line, foul. Good grip there from Daniel Dickinson attacking the very first pitch he saw as the Rattlers are getting a grip on Anwar Garcia here in the third. We get back to the Midwest League report presented by Sports Medicine Center after that streak of extra base hits. After the 0-1 to Dickinson, popped him up. Shallow right field, the second baseman Bresciotto is going to make the catch on the infield dirt, and there's one away. Well, Brews on Third is a great place to watch the game next time here at Neuroscience Group Field. So make sure you come on out if you're 21 or older and try beers from Knuth, McFleshman's, Hop Yard, and Badger State Brewing. There's also yard games located on the third base side of the concourse. Here's Eric Patanti. Rattlers up 2-0, or 2-1 rather, as Patanti takes the strike. It's 0-1 on the first home run of the year for Edgardo Ordóñez in his ninth game as a Rattler. Can count on one hand the amount of games that he had played with the Biloxi Shuckers before getting sent to Wisconsin. That had to feel good. He's had some big swings for the Rattlers this year. It's 3-3 Beloit in Quad Cities in the top of the fourth inning in Davenport. The 0-1 is a big hack from Matanti, and he came up empty. And it's nothing in two. 6-1 Lansing over Great Lakes in the bottom of the third in Midland, Michigan. Delayed start, though, in Cedar Rapids. Captains and Colonels for their series finale. Looks like some rain in Iowa. And that's your Midwest League report brought to you by Sports Medicine Center. Patanti will call timeout. He'll step back in. And Anwar Garcia pitching with a deficit now. 2-1 Rattlers, 0-2 the count to Patanti with one away and a runner at second. The pitch is inside for ball one. The Rattlers' first hit of the game, or first two hits of the game, came courtesy of Stroh Snyder and Dickinson. Back-to-back singles in the first. Garcia looking back at Stroh Snyder, and the 1-2 is going to miss inside. The Rattlers had a pretty promising showing in that first inning, because after the two singles, Patanti, who's at the plate right now, flew out to center deep enough to bring Stroh Snyder to third, and Castillo hit one deep enough into the outfield that probably would have scored Stroh Snyder as the 2-2 is grounded foul. But as that baseball was dropping, Dickinson anticipated it to drop into the green grass, and Alexi Lumboy had come on to make the catch. And Dickinson had already rounded second, so that was an easy 9-3 double play. The 2-2 inside, 3-2 to the Wisconsin Timber Rattlers single-season home run record holder. His 24th home run of the season. earlier this series. Looking to add to it here. The 3-2, swing and a miss. Anwar Garcia picks up his fourth strikeout, and there's two gone for Luis Castillo. Yeah, it hasn't been just the Rattlers, bottom of the order, coming up big. The Cubs have been pests at the bottom of the order. Notably today, Leonel Espinoza's double resulted in him scoring later on the inning as Castillo takes inside. Both teams scoring their share of runs here in the third. Josiah Hartshorn had the sack fly. We owe you an ID. We'll get to it after this plate appearance from Castillo. The 1-0, he went around. Tried to check his swing on a cutter. Close pitch, but the bat crossed the plate. The Rattlers this year have hit 13 home runs against the Cubs after that two-run shot from Edgardo Ordonez. One ball and one strike, Garcia against Castillo, and the pitch, swing and a miss. Now Garcia is in a zone. His second start as a South Bend Cub. Anwar playing the bulk of the season with the Myrtle Beach Pelicans, where he made just three starts. He was primarily utilized out of the pen eight times. Another step off. One ball and two strikes is the count to Luis Castillo. Popped into that double play back in the first inning. The 1-2, grounder foul, first base side. Strohsnyder looking for something to take him to third or home. Rattlers just came out of the gates here in the third inning, guns a-blazing. Furthermore, Ordonez with 5 RBI this year as a Rattler. And the pitch is inside. 2 balls and 2 strikes to Luis Castillo, having himself a special 2026. Nick Stanley with all the trust in the world for the bat of Luis Castillo, as he saw in his Carolina Mudcat days, now the Wilson Warbirds. The 2-2, well inside, almost hit him. Slider slipped away, and a payoff pitch coming up next. Castillo actually tied for the Carolina League lead in 2024 in home runs. Had 18 that year as well, so looking to set a new career single season high. The 3-2 is a swing and a miss. And down goes Castillo on strikes. After 3 straight extra base hits, Garcia gets the Rattlers in order, but not before Edgardo Ordonez with a 2-run shot, putting the Rattlers in front. 2-1 as we head to the fourth on the Rattlers Broadcast Network.
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2: That's Arthur spinning the dials back in the WOSH studios, and the Rattlers lead the Cubs 2-1 here in the top of the fourth. Back to work goes Garrett Bonnet, and his first pitch to Cepeda is fouled off. Rattlers with three consecutive extra base hits to get a pair across there in the bottom of the third. Luis Lameda with a double down the first baseline. And then Edgardo Ordonez. A monumental moment this season for him. A two-run home run as the pitch is in there for a strike, and it's 0-2. First home run since June 11th of 2025 with the Carolina Mudcats. Here's the 0-2. Swing and a miss, strike three, and that's the first Wendy's Frosty K of the Midwest League career of Garrett Bonnet. If the Rattlers strike out nine more Cubs, it'll be free Wendy's Frosty treats for the state of Wisconsin at participating Wendy's locations. Well, the Brewers Sunday jerseys are on the backs of these players, and they are up for auction due next Sunday. So scan that QR code if you're watching on Bally Sports Live and make your bids on the Wisconsin Timber Rattlers Brewers Sunday jerseys. The pitch to Cade Snell is hit into left field and down, a base hit. One on with one away for the Cubs. Proceeds for that jersey auction go towards the Timber Rattlers Give Back, the official 501c3 of the Wisconsin Timber Rattlers. Here's Logan Poteet as we get to the Brewers Farm Report, brought to you by Greenstone Farm Credit Services. The Wilson Warbirds had a tough one last night to the Hickory Crawdads, losing 10-7. Ryland Mills, though, the catcher out of Southeast Missouri State, hit his 11th home run and drove in three for the Warbirds, and it eliminated Wilson in their inaugural season as the Brewers Low A affiliate from playoff contention. Petit takes inside for ball one. Biloxi had a wild ending. Down 3-1 against the Knoxville Smokies going into the bottom of the ninth. The 1-0. High drive headed for the video board. Will it come back down to earth? And it will not. Logan Poteet just hit one off himself on the video board for a two-run home run, and the Cubs are back in front 3-2. His sixth home run of the year, RBIs number 20 and 21. That was a moonshot. Now bring up Alexi Lumpoy. Took a cutter right down the middle and took it to where all the fans in attendance could only watch, and where Tyler Rodriguez and Luis Alastre could only catch it on the ricochet. That was a swing. Rattlers back behind now. One away, trailing in the fourth, and the first pitch to Lumpoy is a strike. Sinker at the bottom right corner. Bottom right, if you're from our perspective, looking towards the pitcher in Bonnet. For him, that's the lower left side, towards the lefty batter's box. Here's the 0-1, and that one is line foul, third base side. Anyway, Matt Wood was at the plate after the Shuckers had already got one across. He grounded out, but then a throwing error scored both Braylon Payne and Jesus Mede to walk off the game for the Shuckers. That's some speed if I've ever seen it. Both Payne and Mede. Slow roller up the first baseline, it's going to be foul. A 62-mile-an-hour dribbler. We'll do it again at 0-2. The Nashville Sounds had a dominating win last night, 13-5 against the Jacksonville Jumbo Shrimp. Bo Naylor, Akil Badu, Eduardo Garcia, and Jefferson Carroll each homering for Nashville. And the Brewers also won yesterday, 5-3 against the Texas Rangers on national TV. Churio and Contreras went deep in the first inning. Luis Lara drove in a pair. The 0-2 is outside. Shane Drouin pitched 5 solid innings, picking up the win. Number 7 on the year. He's been a great pickup for the Crew. And that was your Brewers Farm Report, brought to you by Greenstone Farm Credit Services. The 1-2, low and inside. Each team trading 2-run home runs in the last couple of half innings, getting us to where we are. The South Bend Cubs have hit 15 home runs against Wisconsin this year. The 2-2, half swing, did he go? He sure did, says base umpire Jose Sandoval. And down goes LuBoy. Second Wendy's Frosty K for Garrett Bonnet. Trying to bounce back after that majestic swing from Logan Poteet. Ordonez hit one to right field. It was off the patio. Logan Poteet, though, was off himself on the video board. Reginald Preciado now. The pitch from Bonnet is fouled off. 20 pitches dealt in the third inning for Garrett Bonnet. In case you're just joining us, this is the Midwest League debut for Bonnet after playing the majority of the season with the Wilson Warbirds. Here's the 0-1, grounded foul. No balls and two strikes. Reginald Preciado working on Bonnet. Here's the pitch, and it's high for ball two. Poteet, lifetime against Garrett Bonnet. Now 2-for-4. He already had a hit and a walk against him, but that home run adds to it. A breaking ball called, strike three. Slider at the bottom of the zone, and Garrett Bonnet strikes out the side. His first Midwest League strikeouts, but he allows his first Midwest League home run. Logan Poteet, a two-run shot to make it 3-2 Cubs to the bottom of the fourth on the Rattlers Broadcast Network. It's the bottom of the fourth inning now. Cubs leading the Rattlers 3-2. Luis Alastre going to start a new rally, or try to start one for the Rattlers, and he grounds one foul first base side. Final home game of the year for the Wisconsin Timber Rattlers, at least in the regular season. Magic number for Quad Cities to eliminate the Rattlers is 1. So a must win for Wisconsin as the 0-1 is hit softly into left center. It's dropping, and it's going to drop into the gap and go to the warning track. Alastri on his way to second, and the Rattlers get another leadoff double. Louis and Alastri in with his 11th double of the season. Rattlers have been seeing double a lot lately. They've got now a total of 38 against the South Bend Cubs this year. Just a nice level swing from Alastre, batting from the left side, the switch hitting center fielder today. Trying to get to Anwar Garcia for a second inning in a row. Here's the pitch to Rodriguez, and he fouls one off himself. Rattlers had the two doubles in the third, but it was highlighted by an Edgardo Ordonez two-run shot. Rattlers looking for a response. The game's five runs have been scored in the last three half innings. Rodriguez fouls that one off as well, and it's 0-2. That's been an issue for the Rattlers. They come up with responses, but then South Bend this series has been able to respond right back. Shutdown innings have been hard to come by, really, for either squad. South Bend has just outlasted the Rattlers. The 0-2 is a ground ball to shortstop. Cepeda from the outfield grass will make the throw to first in time. And there's one away. The Wisconsin Timber Rattlers charity golf outing is coming up on September 23rd at Shamrock Heights Golf Course in New London. It's a great place to come on out, hit the links, raise some money for the Timber Rattlers Give Back, the official 501c3 of the Wisconsin Timber Rattlers. Juan Baez with one out and a runner at second. Baez takes a strike and it's 0-1. Today's edition of the Brewers Farm Report, brought to you by Greenstone Farm Credit Services, features Hickory up 6-2 over the Wilson Warbirds. Wilson now eliminated from playoff contention as of last night. The 0-1 is a ground ball to third. Hallback is there, and he'll throw out Baez for out number two. Couple of ground balls to the left side of the infield after the leadoff double from Alastre. And that brings up Luis Lameda. He started the fourth inning, or the third inning, with a double. Biloxi plays tonight against Knoxville at 5:05. And Nashville leading Jacksonville 3-1 in the top of the fifth. The Rangers have scored two unanswered. And it's knotted at a pair in Milwaukee. Brewers going for the sweep today as Luis Lameda fouls one back. Rattlers have been getting that pitch count for Garcia closer and closer to 60. He's at 58 right now. He was dealing in the first and second after getting that double play flyout and then striking out the side in the second. No activity in either bullpen as the 0-1 is going to miss upstairs. Lameda, also a switch hitter. Right now he's batting from the left side. The pitch. Ground ball to first, gobbled up by Hartshorn. He'll take it to the bag, and the side is retired. The Rattlers leave their leadoff runner at second base. And we head to the fifth inning. It is the Cubs 3, Rattlers 2 on the Rattlers Broadcast Network.
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2: 3-2 Cubs over the Rattlers in the top of the fifth inning now. Wisconsin is going to look back to Garrett Bonnet. And we're going to give the mic back to Chris Mehring, who's back in the booth.
0: Thank you, Jonathan. Bonnet's given up three hits, but he gave up back-to-back hits in the fourth. A single by Snell and a two-run homer by Poteet off the Cubs logo on the scoreboard. And now Bonnet is in with a strike to Matt Hallback. The other run scored after a leadoff double and a one-out double and a balk moved that run to third. Rattlers got their runs on the two-run homer by Ordonez in the third. Ball misses 1-1. So the Rattlers down 3-2 to the Cubs today. Trying to close out the home schedule with a win. Rattlers heading to Beloit on Tuesday morning. The 1-1 to Hallback. That's going to miss outside from Bonnet. And it's 2-1. Big right-hander coming home. Got the outside corner with that one, and the count goes to 2-2. Bonnet, 6'2", 190 out of Puerto Rico. Again, played his junior college ball at San Jacinto. Pitched in the draft league. Brewers signed him out of there. Ground ball right back to Bonnet. He's got it. Reached back across his body. His throw to first. Pulled Batanti off the bag, but plenty of time to get that out on Hallback, and there is one away in the fourth or in the fifth. Rattlers down 3-2. Clubhouse Live starts a week from tomorrow. The Post Crescent and our friends Ricardo Arguello and Brett Christofferson and all of the Packers supporters going to be up in the Fox Club. Nice play by Bonnet, and it's a nice play to get out here for Clubhouse Live. Lots of great guests, or guests as most people call them. I'm going to start calling them guests. 1-0 to Leonel Espinoza, who doubled and scored back in the third against Bonnet. That's in there for a strike, and it's 1-1. We know that Ethan Dorsey is going to get the start on Tuesday in Beloit. Ground ball to first. Nice backhand picked by Batanti. Stuck with it. Three unassisted. Espinoza's retired. Rattlers, two runs on six hits, but after that home run by Ordonez, Strohsnyder doubled in the third and didn't move off second as the next three were retired. And then Alastre led off the fourth with a double, and he was left stranded there when that inning came to an end. Here's Hartshorn with two outs and nobody on. Hartshorn has had two plate appearances, but no official at bat yet tonight. Walked and was caught stealing in the first. He had a sacrifice fly in the third for his 81st RBI of the season in the Midwest League. Fouled back and it's 1-1. Hartshorn over 100 RBI on the season combined. between the Myrtle Beach Pelicans and the South Bend Cubs. Bonette on the 1-1. Low, and it's 2-1. Yeah, Hartshorn, the number one prospect in the Cubs system. Sixth rounder in 2025. On the 2-1. Takes low, and it's 3-1. Was hitting 296 coming into today in the Midwest League. Hitting 341 against the Rattlers in 11 games. He's going to take another walk here, and it's a two-out walk to extend the inning to Escobar. Rattlers down 3-2 in the top of the fifth. Now, we've been talking about our sponsors and our promotions all season long, and been a great home season for the Rattlers. Maybe the wins and losses aren't what everybody wants them to be, but a lot of great memories this year. Thanks to the fans and sponsors who all came out and supported Wisconsin Timber Rattlers baseball this season. The 1-0 to Escobar, and says a quick throw to first. Looked like that Bonette was trying to catch Hartshorn, taking that jumping lead away from first base. Didn't get him on that first try. Now on the 1-0. Swing and a miss, and it's 1-1. Two out, runner at first. 3-2 Cubs lead in the top of the fifth. Yerlin Rodriguez is loosening in the Rattlers' bullpen. Again, Bonette up over 100 innings in Wilson this year, getting a taste of the Midwest League today. And his 1-1 to Escobar is a swing and a ground ball towards Dickinson. Charges, picks, underhand flip to Batanti, and the inning comes to an end. No runs, no hits, a walk and one left. Halfway home on a Sunday at Neuroscience Group Field. Cubs 3, Rattlers 2 on the Timber Rattlers Broadcast Network.
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0: Bottom five, 3-2 Cubs lead it. And the Cubs are going to the bullpen here to open up this fifth inning against Edgardo Ordonez, and Ordonez, who homered his last time up, is going to start this inning off with a single against Luke Allwood. The line on Garcia, four innings, two runs on seven hits. Didn't walk anybody and struck out five on 60 pitches, 43 strikes. Rattlers had him a couple of times, but just couldn't get the big inning. But they've got something started here against Allwood. Strohsnyder, who has singled and doubled today, takes a strike on its 0-1. Allwood making his third

He's going to get a called third strike on the outside corner, and Strohsnyder's down, and there's one away in the fifth. That home run by Rodriguez on Tuesday night gave the Rattlers a 4-2 lead, and they held on for the 4-3 victory. Hold on, everybody. Christmas is coming, and we've got Holiday Lights, a walkthrough event starting on November 13th at Neuroscience Group Field. As Dickinson couldn't hold up on that one, low and away, and it's 0-1. November 13th through January 2nd, Holiday Lights going on at Neuroscience Group Field. Tickets are already available for that amazing event. Ball high, and it's 1-1 to Dickinson. Rattlers down 3-2 here in the bottom of the fifth. The 1-1 to Dickinson. Low and in, and the count goes to 2-1. Dickinson grounded out the short against Allwood in the seventh inning on Tuesday. Ball high, 3-1. The Rattlers had a 2-1 series lead after winning on Tuesday and Thursday, but the heartbreaking loss on Friday and then the comeback that was stopped last night have the Cubs with a 3-2 series lead through five. There's a strike to Dickinson, and it's 3-2. Rattlers trying for a split at home against the team that's headed to the playoffs. The 3-2 here. Dickinson does take ball four that time, and the Rattlers with two on and one out for Eric Batanti. Batanti grounded out to second against Allwood on Tuesday. Allwood out of Seattle University, 10th round pick of the Cubs in 2026. This is his professional start this year, obviously, as Batanti fouls that one off. Started his pro career with a couple of relief appearances with the Myrtle Beach Pelicans. Five scoreless innings down there with 10 strikeouts and one walk. Batanti with the Rattlers down a run, two on and one out. Pulls it foul up the first baseline. Leo Rodriguez got the backhand out there, but not much of an effort there from Leo, to tell you the truth. He can do better. I saw one of Leo's Instagram posts yesterday. He was out driving around one of the go-karts, talking in Spanish, having the time of his life. I can't fit into the go-kart, so just let those guys have fun with it. The 0-2. Check swing, Batanti held up, and it's 1-2. Poteet really tried to sell that one, but nothing doing for Batanti, who's 0-2 with a couple of strikeouts against Garcia, now facing Allwood. Pitch clock will reset on that timeout. And we're all set to go. Tying run at second. Ordonez, lead run at first, Dickinson. The 1-2. Just got the top corner of the zone for strike three, and that's another strikeout for Allwood. And that's 7 for the Cubs pitchers tonight. Man, it is humid out. Usually we close the window when it's really cold or rainy. I might have to close the window and turn the dehumidifier on in here today. Man. All right, Castillo. Look out upstairs on that pitch, a changeup. And it's 1-0. Luis 0-2 today. Flew into a double play in the first, and he struck out in the third. Down a run in the fifth. Castillo to straightaway center field. It's not going to have the distance, though. It just dies short of the wall. Espinosa.

0: Williams is there to make the catch, and the inning comes to an end. No runs, one hit, two more left for the Rattlers. We go to the sixth. It's 3-2 Cubs on the Timber Rattlers Broadcast Network.
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0: Top of six is here. Ride the slide for the final time here in 2026 at a Timber Rattlers game. Well, that has been a huge addition to the ballpark. Very popular, as you can tell by the line on the final day of the regular season at home. Yerlene Rodriguez on for the Rattlers facing Angel Cepeda. And Cepeda check swing roller that's going to spin back foul, and it's 0-1. Bonet, 79 pitches, 46 strikes. And we're going to get it right. It's Bonet. Garrett goes five innings, allows three runs on three hits with three walks and three strikeouts. Swinging a foul back. Three is a magic number, after all. At least that's what Schoolhouse Rock taught me. You don't need to go to school, kids. Just get those Schoolhouse Rock DVDs or find them streaming online. It's all you need. Swinging a foul back.
5: My family's going to be unhappy with me saying this, but I know the Three is the Magic Number song from Big Ten Network using it to promote college basketball back in 2010. I didn't know that Schoolhouse Rock had made a song until then.
0: All right, well, I taught you something this year. Congratulations. Here's the 0-2 low and away, and it's 1-2. I probably shouldn't be dissing school right before it opens. Or right before we start taking reservations for next year's reading club. Fang loves the reading club, by the way. Here's the 1-2. Upstairs, it's 2-2. Yerlene came on Friday night and got the final out of the ninth inning. Gets a ground ball to third. Lomeda's got it. Long toss across in time, and there's one away in the sixth. Yerlene is making another appearance for the Rattlers, his team leading 36th of the year. 2-1 with four saves, 35 and a third innings pitched, 43 walks and 43 strikeouts for Rodriguez. Hard-throwing right-hander is going to face Cade Snell here. Top of six, Rattlers trail it 3-2. Let's take a look at this date in Timber Rattlers history. Snell with another base hit in this series. A one-out single right over the hat of Yerlene Rodriguez. And before we get too deep into history, let's talk a little bit about the Fox Club. The Fox Community's Credit Union Fox Club is available for rentals during the off season. Get your holiday party together. wedding receptions, retirement parties, fantasy football drafts, all available up in the Fox Communities Credit Union Fox Club with a great view of the field, even when the field is covered in snow or there's no game being played. You just got to sit up there, look out there, and just remember the last game you were at and go, yeah, I remember that play. Here's the 1-0 to Poteet. Ground ball to third. Fireball into the left field corner. LeMaida thought it was foul. It's to third, and stopping there is Snell into second. With a double goes Poteet. LeMaida couldn't quite believe that was called a fair ball, and now Nick Stanley is out to talk with Trevor Stiles about that one. Ground ball down the third baseline, and Nick Stanley gets an explanation. I don't know if he's happy about it, but he's going to head back to the dugout. And now with runners at second and third and one out, Alexi Lumpoy will bat against Yerlene. Rattler infield comes in a little bit, not completely on the grass, and Yerlene misses way inside at 97. August 30th, 1997, the Rattlers beat Rockford 7-6 at home in the final game of the regular season. Rattlers were up 5-2, but gave up four in the top of the ninth. Check swing, did he go? No, and it's 2-0. Rattlers rallied in the bottom of the ninth. Adonis Harrison drove in the tying run with a single. And a throwing error let Scott Steinman, future Timber Rattlers manager, score the winning run. Foul tip at the plate. Rob Zachman hit a grand slam early in that game for the Rattlers. August 30th, 2001, the Rattlers beat Clinton 4-0 at home. Eric Grunewald, Pat Barnes, and Aaron Taylor combined on a three-hit shutout. The 2-1 to Lumpoy. Swing and a miss, and it's 2-2. Joe Rodriguez homered for Wisconsin. The Rattlers completed a season sweep of the 2001 Lumber Kings. They went 12-0 against the Lumber Kings that year. I mean, I've seen some bad baseball teams, but that 2001 Lumber Kings team, oh, brother, the 2-2. Swinging a broken bat blooper. Baez can't get it. It's going to drop in on the infield dirt, scoot into center field. Scoring is Snell. Poteet will score or take third. And that broken bat bloop single by Lumpoy makes it 4-2. Yerlin made a really good pitch there, but infield in. You're not going to make that play. That was very similar to Game 7 of the 2001 World Series against between the Diamondbacks and the Yankees, where Luis Gonzalez hit one like that for the game winner. Called strike to Preciado in its own one. No, they were in Clinton in 2001. Runner at first on the move. The pitch is low. The throw to second is late. And it's going to be a stolen base for Lumpoy. And now there are runners at second and third with one out again. And Preciado with a 4-2 lead looking to add on. They were an Expos affiliate in 2001. And the Expos cupboard at that time was pretty bare. Dave Mockamer, longtime minor league manager. Here's the 1-1. Swing and a miss, and it's 1-2. He was the manager of that team that year, and man, I saw him. He was at a game in South Bend a couple of years ago, and we were talking about that team. Here's the 1-2. Swing and a miss, strike three, and Yerlene gets a Wendy's Frosty K. That's number four for the Rattlers, and that's the second out of the sixth inning. And, you know, 22, 23 years later, Dave Montgomery was still recalling players from that team and how angry he was at them and how that season went. Here's Hallback. Takes the ball down low and away. Rattlers beat Beloit 6-5 at home on this date in 2018. Both teams scored three runs in the first. Score was 5-5 going to the bottom of the ninth inning. Rattlers' playoff hopes were hanging by a thread, but they were still in it. And with the bases loaded, Hayden Henry hit by a pitch to force in the winning run. Here's the 1-1. That's down low, 2-1. I remember he got hit by that pitch, and, man, that you would have thought he hit a walk-off grand slam the way the Timber Rattlers celebrated that one. That's your look at Timber Rattlers history, August 30th. There's a ball. Ooh, Yerlin wanted that one and didn't get it. 3-1 the count. Runners second and third, two outs. A run in. Rattlers down 4-2 here on August 30th, 2026. Got to come up with something good here on Hallback, who's grounded out twice today. The 3-1. Low for ball four. The bases are loaded. In three seasons, as Pat McGough is going to make a quick trip to the mound, brought to you by Quick Trip. Yerlin has faced the Cubs a lot. They are 16 for 77 against him all time coming into today with 17 walks and 27 strikeouts. This season, they're 5 for 18 against him with 3 walks and 3 strikeouts. Looking at that page, I need to write a note. Attendance for Ryan Mead. Okay, I got it. Okay. All right, Espinoza, bases loaded, 2 outs, takes the ball in after the quick trip to the mound. Brought to you by Quick Trip is over. Pat McGough out with his words of wisdom saying, just get this guy. Get a pop-up. Get him. Line drive to left. That's going to drop in front of Rodriguez. One run is in. The throw home is going to be in plenty of time to get Lumpoy. It's a 7-2 putout. A run does score on the base hit by Espinoza. And the Cubs get two. 5-2 South Bend over the Rattlers. Going to the bottom of the sixth on the Timber Rattlers Broadcast Network.
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0: 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Kathy Halbert of Appleton is our final contestant in the Woodman's Home Run Market, or Woodman's Market Home Run Contest. If the Rattlers homer, we got a $1,000 gift card. No, take that back. Oh, $100. $100. Oh, well, hope Woodman's comes back next year. Here's the 1-0 to Alastre. Outside, 2-0. A $100 gift card to Woodman's. Well, I know $100 goes a long way at Woodman's. I can only imagine how far $1,000 would go over there. But it's just $100, Kathy, if a Rattler homers in this inning. Going to you. Outside, missed the corner, and it's 2-0, make that 3-0 now from Allwood, who is now working with a 3-run lead after the Cubs scored twice in the sixth inning against Yerlin Rodriguez. Alastre takes ball four up, and the Rattlers have a leadoff walk. So for the fourth inning in a row, and for the fifth time in six innings, the Rattlers have the leadoff man on base, but they've only scored twice. That was after the leadoff double by LeMayda in the third and the home run by Ordonez to follow. I know there's a lot of reasons the score is the way that it is right now. Is the ball high? And it's tough to just shine a spotlight on one stat and go, that is the reason right there. Because, you know, you could just pick out, oh, this is why. And we know there's a lot more to it than that. Or at least I think I have learned there's a lot more to it than just one stat. As that's ball down low, and it's 2-0 now to Tyler Rodriguez, who homered off of Allwood on Tuesday night. But the Rattlers are 1-for-11 with runners in scoring position today through five innings. The Cubs are 2-for-3 with runners in scoring position. Called strike. And it's 2-1. And both of those hits came in the sixth inning. In fact, all three of their at-bats with runners in scoring position came in that sixth inning. Did he hold? He did hold up. So Tyler Rodriguez with a 3-1 count. Tying run is on deck for the Rattlers in the bottom of the sixth inning. They're down 5-2, trying to come back again on this Cubs lineup and this Cubs bullpen. And that's ball four, so back-to-back walks will open up the inning. And Juan Baez, who is 0-for-2 with a strikeout and a ground-out, will bat here. Hey, the Snake Pit Team Store is open today for those here at the ballpark, as Henry Hack is going to make a quick trip to the mound, brought to you by Quick Trip. But the Snake Pit Team Store, it'll be open while the team is on the road during regular business hours. It'll be open after Labor Day in the off season during regular business hours here at the stadium. Or if you see something, or you know, you just happen to be online, you see that Avenue Uribe tweet pop up again, want some Bratz gear, check out the Snake Pit Team Store online. That's open 24 hours a day, and we'll ship it to you. Snake Pit Team Store. Great merchandise back in there from the Wisconsin Timber Rattlers. All right, meeting on the mound over, and here's Baez. And Juan takes the ball high, and it's 1-0. Cubs getting some activity in their bullpen. They've got a right-hander getting loose out there. Can the Rattlers respond after falling down by 3 in the top of the sixth? Baez takes a strike at the top of the zone, and the count goes to 1-1. That's Ethan Bell getting loose in the Cubs' pen. Baez, did he go? No. 2-1. Baez lays off that one, and it's 3-1, and the Rattlers not chasing. Jonathan's pointed out a couple of times the last few days that it's been the bottom part of the order that has started a lot of the rallies for both teams. Now, Alastre batting fifth today, that's not necessarily the bottom of the order. But here they are, and that's ball four in, and the Rattlers three straight walks to load the bases in the sixth, and the lead run coming up in Luis Lameda. The switch hitter batting from the left side here. He is 1-for-2 today with a double and a ground out. All right, Rattlers, bases loaded. Nobody out. Trailing 5-2 in the sixth. You almost have to be taking the first pitch here. And he does. Ball one inside. Another crowd of over 6,000 here today. Big crowd on a Sunday afternoon. Humid, cloudy, but chance of some Rattler runs right here. Inside, and it's 2-0. Bell getting loose in a hurry out there. Allwood worked around a single and a walk in the fifth inning with a couple of strikeouts, but he's in trouble here. Three straight walks and a 2-0 pitch to Lameda. Takes a strike on the outside corner, and it's 2-1. Lameda was hitting 114 in limited action with the Rattlers this year. He was 2-for-16 in this series coming into today. The 2-1. Foul ball, left side out of play, and it's 2-2. South Bend, they just want to get healthy and or stay healthy and start playing sharp, get ready for the playoffs that start in about 2 weeks. They'll be on the road. They don't know where yet. The 2-2, Lameda takes outside, and it's 3-2. It'll either be Beloit or Quad Cities. And right now, Quad Cities is up 8-4 on the Skycarp in the bottom of the seventh inning down in modern Woodman Park. The 3-2, and Allwood's going to step off. Quad Cities had a one-game lead going into play today. The 3-2 pitch. Swinging a pop-up foul. South Bend, or excuse me, Quad Cities, they just caught fire after that three-game sweep of the Rattlers after the Major League All-Star break. They're 36-21, the best record in the second half. The 3-2. Lameda lines a base hit. No, stop behind second base. The throw to first is just in time there. As Cepeda got over, that ball was not as hard hit as I thought it was, but it's a 6-3 put out, and the way the defense lined up, there was no force play at second. So Alastre scores, everybody else moves up, it's 5-3, and before Ordonez bats, Daniel Wasinger is coming out to make a pitching change, and a good call for Ethan Bell to come in. So Allwood will leave. He's allowed one run on one hit with four walks and two strikeouts, and the two runners on base are his responsibility after one and a third innings. Yeah, man, I thought that ball was hit a little harder than it was. And Ethan Bell is going to be called into the ballgame for South Bend, making his 32nd appearance of the season, 3-2 with eight saves and 10 opportunities. 36 and a third innings, 27 walks and 47 strikeouts on the year for Bell. Signed as a free agent in 2025. Against the Rattlers this season, Bell is making his fifth appearance. He's 0-1 with a save. In five innings, he's allowed three runs on seven hits with a couple of walks and a couple of strikeouts. Well, while Ethan Bell is going through his warm-up tosses here, why don't we remind you that, well, the home schedule might be over, but the Timber Rattlers will be on the road all week in Beloit. It's not that long of a trip if you ever want to experience ABC Supply Stadium in Beloit, Wisconsin. But if you just want to kick back in the Fox Cities or wherever you are outside of the state of Wisconsin, still following the Timber Rattlers, we're going to be on WOSH all week. 6:05 starts Tuesday through Friday. It's a 6:35 start on Saturday, and then it's a 1:05 start to close out the season for the Rattlers. And the Rattlers will have a little something to say about Quad Cities making the playoffs or not. I mean, they could take care of business themselves in Peoria this coming week. But the Rattlers might be able to knock Beloit out of the playoffs. And one of my worst fears this season was watching Beloit clinch a playoff berth against the Timber Rattlers, and hopefully that does not happen. All right, Ethan Bell going to face Edgardo Ordonez with runners at second and third and two outs in the sixth. Plate umpire Trevor Stiles is telling them to get the center field door closed. I think I figured out a way to slow down South Bend. You put a gate in center field and make them try to close it. Tying runs aboard for the Rattlers. And Ordonez gets a swing and a miss, and it's 0-1. Arthur, I'm sorry, I just missed a really good chance to get in the ID there, but I have a better chance to get a dig in on the Cubs and Beloit, so take your opportunities where you get them. Line drive right center field, racing over Lumpoy will make the catch. Tagging and scoring from third is Rodriguez, heading to third is Baez, and the Rattlers have pulled it within 5-4 on the third RBI of the game for Ordonez. Now 10 seconds for station identification. This is Timber Rattlers Baseball.
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0: Stroh Snyder all set to go against Bell here with the tying run at third and two outs. And Stroh Snyder takes a strike and it's 0-1. Stroh Snyder has walked against Bell in Bell's only time facing the left-hander out of TCU. Bell worked two innings in Wisconsin's 9-0 win on Thursday. And he gets a swing and a miss there, and the count goes to 1-1. Gave up a run with a couple of walks and a couple of hits in his two innings on Thursday. Fouled off to left, and it's 1-2. The Rattlers, after giving up two in the top of the sixth, have come back with two in the bottom of the sixth. They're down 5-4 to the Cubs. The 0-2. Fly ball left center field. Escobar, the left fielder, will make the catch, and the Rattlers are done. They get two runs on no hits. There were three walks, an RBI ground out, and an RBI sacrifice fly. 5-4, Cubs lead it. We're going to the seventh on the Wisconsin Timber Rattlers Broadcast Network.
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0: 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We've got Arthur spinning the dials back at the WOSH studios. It's 5-4 Cubs as we go to the seventh. Josh Quezada is on the mound for the Rattlers, and in the booth for the seventh inning, it's Jonathan Tim.
5: Thank you, Chris. Quezada against Josiah Hartshorn. He'll face the 1-2-3 hitters of the Cub lineup, and Hartshorn takes a backdoor strike, and it's 0-1. Final line for Yulin Rodriguez, who pitched the sixth. 4 hits, 2 runs, both earned, 1 walk, 1 strikeout, 25 pitches, 14 strikes through 7 batters faced. The 0-1 is hit in the air and down in left field, a base hit. Well, maybe not much time in the air. That was a rope of a line drive. And Josiah Hartshorn has himself his first base hit of the day. He's been aboard twice, both on walks, was caught stealing, had the sack fly to get the Cubs on the board in the third inning. One on now for Jose Escobar. Let's see if the Rattlers can get a ground ball. Plenty of that yesterday. Quezada deals a strike, and it's 0-1. Quezada appeared in the game on Wednesday. Pitched a perfect eighth. Rattlers were able to score 2 to bring the game within 3 runs. After that, as this one's popped up high in the sky and in foul territory, who wants it? 3 Rattlers calling for it, but Lameda from third base, as a Bermuda Triangle was forming in foul territory. Lameda making the catch, I'd say about 3 yards to the left from our perspective, away from the right-handed batter's box. Quezada and Ordonez were all pursuing that pop fly. Oh, thank goodness someone had it, and thank goodness everyone enjoying their Sal Frelick youth jerseys today. That was our giveaway, our final giveaway of the year. First 1,000 kids in attendance received one. Here's the pitch, and it's fouled back. Yeah, the final pregame catch on the field, a Sunday tradition here at Neuroscience Group Field, as Cepeda fouls one back, it's 0-1. I was thinking to myself, man, what large youth team is here playing catch? As the 0-1 misses high, it's 1-1. And then I saw everyone was wearing number 11, and I'm thinking, oh yeah, that's right. There are 1,000 kids in attendance today wearing Sal Frelick youth jerseys. The 1-1. Popped into right field. Luis Castillo takes a few steps back and gloves it for the second out. That'll bring up Cade Snell. Quezada, after allowing the base hit to Hartshorn, getting a couple of pop flies here. Snell has had a busy day. 2-for-3 with a pair of runs. Rattlers looking for the shutdown inning after scoring a pair in the bottom of the sixth. They still haven't gotten that big hit with runners in scoring position. Ordonez had a home run with a runner at second, but that was back in the third. First pitch to Snell is low. Rattlers walked the bases loaded, or I should say Luke Allwood walked the bases loaded for the Rattlers. couple of balls in play that scored a pair, but no base hit. The 1-0, fly ball foul, third base side. That was a key in last night's loss. Cubs just prohibited the Rattlers from getting that big swing, stranding the bases loaded in both the 7th and 8th. Wild pitches, hit batsmen, and walks brought the duration of runs late in the game home for the Rattlers yesterday, as a snap back to first is not in time. This is Cusada's third appearance as a Rattler. A lot of balls in play today for the Cubs. The 1-1. Like that, line drive over the glove of Dickinson and into right, a base hit. Hartshorn will head back to second. And runners at first and second now for Logan Poteet. That one was hit 101 off the bats. A sinker at the top of the zone. And Snell now is 3-for-4 today with a trifecta of singles. Hartshorn now in scoring position. Daniel Dickinson, who made a ridiculous line drive catch the other day, didn't quite have the altitude for that one. Here's Logan Poteet. He sure had the altitude on his home run earlier. Both runners go, and Ordonez, it slipped out of his hand trying to throw. It goes up the third base line a few feet. But Hartshorn into third, Snell into second. And some pressure on Josh Cusada here with two gone and runners at second and third. Ordonez looks like he was trying to go to second. Both guys had a great jump. Double steal now. Rattlers trying to be careful. The 1-0 is fouled off the foot of Poteet. His home run back in the fourth inning just soared through the sky and bounced off the top of the video board towards his brim on his picture. So Poteet will get time to shake off that foul ball. Cusada will have time to try to shake off the damage from that double steal. Cubs are just a very balanced team. There's certain patterns across the Midwest League of each team, whether it's pitching, consistent hitting, power, defense, base running. The Cubs have found a good balance of everything, really. Now the 1-1. Outside, missed with the slider. Cusada was on a very consistent stretch of relief appearances with the Wilson Warbirds before getting called up. Never went much more than an inning and two-thirds, or two innings. The 2-1 is low, but he was throwing up zeros relatively consistently, especially down the stretch in his final couple of months as a Warbird. Trying to get out of a jam here. A 3-1 count to Logan Poteet, who's 2-for-3 today. A double, his home run. And he'll need time. Poteet will need time. He'll step out of the box. Cubs with nine base hits today. Two singles in the 7th inning. And the 3-1 pitch is swung on and missed. Got him with a changeup that was going to be ball four. And Poteet pulled the trigger. A very large crowd on the final home game of the year for the Wisconsin Timber Rattlers. Looking to see this team come back. They trailed by 3 going into the bottom of the 6th inning. Payoff pitch with runners at second and third, and two gone. Here it comes, and a ground ball foul, third base side. That double, by the way, as long as we're talking about Poteet, was down the third base side. Luis Lameda, as it rolled by to the outfield, was looking at plate umpire Trevor Stiles as if to say, "Are you sure?" And it certainly looked on the replay that that ball may have been to the left of the bag. It would have had to hover over third base for it to be counted as a double. That's what Stiles was looking at as the 3-2 is popped up. Foul territory behind the plate. Ordonez ran out of room. Back to a 3-2 count. That was a slider right down the middle, and Poteet was very late. But he was early enough to get the bat to it, and waste a pitch from Cusada, who's at 17 pitches here in the top of the seventh inning. Third pitcher today, the Rattlers are using. The 3-2, inside, ball four. A changeup up and in, and the bases are loaded for Alexi Lumboy. A couple of two-out base runners here for the Cubs impose a threat to the Rattlers, who are trying to get the shutdown inning after bringing home a pair in the bottom of the sixth. 5-4, Cubs leading the Rattlers. All the damage for the Rattlers has been taking place at the bottom of the order, at least from them to the Cubs. The middle part of the order for South Bend has been terrific. Ground ball down the third base line, or first base line, and it's going to score a bunch of Cubs. It's at least got two being waved around third, Poteet, and heading for third is Lumpoy, and a three RBI triple is a gut punch to the Rattlers. It is now 8-4 as the Cubs' two-out rally continues. A bases clearing triple, making three straight base runners with two outs. Oh, boy. Largest deficit of the day for the Rattlers, and it comes at an awful time. Lumpoy timed that changeup and was well out in front of it. Batanti dove from first base, but that dribbler just hugged the line. Took as much time as it needed to get down the line for all three runners to score. Lumpoy with great speed. He's now got four RBI today, his second hit. And the first pitch to Reginald Preciado is a swing and a miss. So the double steal, looking back on it, doesn't do a whole lot, as all three runners scored anyway. Well, two from the double steal. Here's the 0-1. In there for a strike. Brewers are also trailing. Rangers lead 4-2. They're in the top of the sixth down in Milwaukee. Grant Anderson has come on to pitch for the Brewers. Cusada looking for strike three here. He's got Preciado 0-2. Here it comes. Oh, it just missed outside. A slider away. Preciado 0-3 today. Rattlers have their work cut out for them down to their final nine outs. This has been a carbon copy of games like yesterday. Here's the 1-2, and it's fouled back. Cusada still having to keep an eye on the runner at third, Alexi Lumpoy. He's awfully fast. He can run down some of those 50-50 high flies and make them look easy, and anything in the corner, he's thinking of three. Now the 1-2. Broken bat, blooper to second base. Dickinson has it on a fly, and the inning is over. But a two-out rally leads to a three RBI triple from Alexi Lumpoy. And it's now Cubs 8, Rattlers 4. Time to stretch here at Neuroscience Group Field on the Rattlers Broadcast Network.
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5: It's the bottom of the seventh here at Neuroscience Group Field. Cubs 8, Rattlers 3 after dropping a three-pointer on Wisconsin at the top of the seventh. Shutdown innings have come at a premium for the Wisconsin Timber Rattlers pitching staff this week. Daniel Dickinson will face Ethan Bell to start things off in the bottom of the seventh, and the first pitch is high and away for ball one. 8-4, the score has been a theme in the Midwest League today. It's 8-4, Lansing over Great Lakes, also in the bottom of the seventh, and it's 8-4, Quad Cities over Beloit in the ninth. That pitch in there for a strike, and it's 1-1. Quad Cities three outs away from winning the series against Beloit, and effectively ending any mathematical chance of the Rattlers' playoff hopes. The 1-1 is a swing and a miss. And with a 6.5 game lead, and after today, 6 games left, it is quite literally hanging on by a thread as thick as a spider web. One and two the count to Daniel Dickinson. Here's the pitch, and Dickinson gives it a ride to center, but it's playable for Espinoza. He'll make the catch, and there's one away. The 2027 home schedule has been announced. Well, the 2027 season schedule has also been announced. So make your plans to come on out to Neuroscience Group Field for another great season of Wisconsin Timber Rattler baseball in 2027. Get ready, those April games are nippy, but they are always a great time here at the ballpark. Plenty of theme nights, promotions. Here's the pitch to Batanti, inside ball one. Hopefully filled with great memories as we saw on display this season. And in those alternate jerseys, I swear the Rattlers always had some entertaining drama when wearing that attire. That one clipped the corner, and it's 1-1. And just look at Eric Batanti to cap off Utter Tugger's weekend with a walk-off grand slam. The 1-1 inside. On May 1st, in the Grand Harrow Day Wisconsin jerseys, Andrew Fisher hitting a walk-off two-run home run in extra innings. The 2-1, line drive into right center, down a base hit. Rolling towards the gap, Batanti thinking about second. He's going to try, and he's going to get in there standing. Double for Eric Batanti. That's his first hit of the night. And Eric Batanti, who had his extra base hit streak snapped yesterday, gets a double right here. And let's see if the Rattlers can turn something out here in the seventh with one away. Double number 24 for Eric Batanti, the golden double. Let's see if the Rattlers can continue to put the pressure on Ethan Bell here. Luis Castillo at the plate now. And Bell's pitch to Castillo is going to miss low and inside. Rattlers are approaching the part of the order that has done the bulk of the harm today to South Bend. And that's saying something because you have Strohsnyder with two hits. Dickinson has reached twice. Castillo obviously hit two home runs yesterday, which accounted for both runs he scored as the pitch is outside. Two balls and no strikes to Castillo. But then you have Alastre. One for two today with a double, a walk, and a run. Tyler Rodriguez has walked and scored. Baez has also walked. Luis Lameda and Edgardo Ordonez have brought home the duration of the Rattler runs.
16: Castillo, a high drive to right field. That ball is back. How far will it fly? Another home run for Luis Castillo. And the Rattlers are within a pair. The most home runs in a single season for the career of Luis Castillo, number 19. That ball was soaring as it scraped the sky to right. 106 off the bat. Let's see if that swing can propel the Rattlers here in the seventh. Rattlers have now hit two-run home run shots today. Now you can tell by the expression of Alexi Lupoy. That's the body language of, oh yeah, you got me there. I'm not chasing that. Here's the first pitch to Luis and Alastre. It misses inside. Rattlers now with a grand total of 149 home runs this year. Alastre has one of them. Breaking ball in there for a strike. And it's 1-1. This has been the most productive part of the Rattler order today. The pitch to Alastre, upstairs, and it's 2-1. Castillo continuing to tally up the RBIs. 83. Again, he had 18 home runs with Carolina in 2024 as the 2-1 is in there for a strike. But the second half that Luis Castillo has been having this year, it's seen the bulk of his home runs, 12 of them. 54 RBI in the second half, which now leads the team. The 2-2, up and away, ball three. Eric Patanti has 53. It might take an RBI from Eric Patanti to help get the Rattlers on top here today. We have had a busy sixth and seventh inning. Here's the 3-2 in Alastre. Was he able to check his swing? No, he was not, says plate umpire Trevor Stiles. That was a cutter well high. Alastre looked like that he was able to hold the barrel of his bat back. But there's two gone as Ethan Bell gets the strikeout. Let's take another look. Second time Alastre's been rung up today. Yeah. Too close for comfort. And here's Tyler Rodriguez. He'll pop one foul, first base side. A combined total of 9 runs scored since the start of the sixth inning. Both squads giving it everything they have. They've gone final in Quad Cities, by the way. 8-4 River Bandits. They now have a 7-game lead on the Rattlers as Tyler Rodriguez takes outside. But the Rattlers are in the comeback mode yet again. They were issued their largest deficit of the game today with that 3-run triple from Alexi Lupoy. The 1-1 to Rodriguez is a swing and a miss. And Luis Castillo helped this offense take a bite out of that deficit. Rattlers with 9 hits today. They have hit for power plenty. 4 doubles and 2 home runs. Here's the kick and throw and a weak ground ball to shortstop. Going to be a tough play. Cepeda, the bare hand. He can't get it. Slipped out towards second and no throw to first as Tyler Rodriguez extends the inning. Now, once it got past the pitcher, Ethan Bell, the middle infield was pretty much toast at that point. A 53-mile-an-hour ground ball on a curveball low but in the zone. Rodriguez had to hack. Should be an infield single. And that's going to be a quick trip to the mound presented by Quick Trip. Henry Hack having a word with both Bell and Logan Poteet. Put it just out of the reach of Bell. Cepeda, a great shortstop, wasn't able to make the play that time. And The best part about coming in at 8 a.m. for tarp pulls is going to Quick Trip after. Tastes like a job well done. Here's Juan Baez. He's reached with the walk today, 0-for-2 otherwise, and the first pitch is high and away, but in there for a strike at the top of the zone. Rodriguez has now reached twice today. Baez is the sixth batter to face Bell in this inning. Deal one, high and away for ball one. Rattlers have now

0: took the fastball that hugged the outside part of the plates, and Bell got the call. But Luis Castillo got his 19th home run of the year, and it's now Cubs 8, Rattlers 6 as we head to the 8th on the Rattlers Broadcast Network.
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0: Back to the action here in the top of the eighth inning. It's the Cubs 8, Timber Rattlers 6. Cusano back on the mound, and Chris Mehring is back in the booth.
5: And the Rattlers are within two after that two-run homer by Luis Castillo in the bottom of the seventh. Cusano trying to put a zero up there here in the eighth. Give those Rattler bats a shot to come back. First pitch to Hallback is in for a strike. There have been some key walks with two outs in this game, along with the Cubs coming up with some hits with runners in scoring position. Hallback in the sixth inning against Yerlin Rodriguez walked with two outs to load the bases, and then Leonel Espinoza had a base hit to left, scored a run with a runner thrown out at the plate to end the inning, the 1-1. Swing and a miss. Good pitch there from Quezada. And it's 1-2. And there were two outs and two on in the seventh inning against Quezada. He walked Poteet, and that set up Lumpoy for the three-run triple. And that's the difference in this game right now. Ball misses low, 1-2. 2-2 make that to Hallback. Hallback 0-2 with a couple of ground outs and a walk today. The 2-2 popped a foul right side out of play. South Bend after today, they are headed home. They will have a series at home against Cedar Rapids. Going to get a chance to tune up against the team that's really struggled in the second half. Ball up and away, and it's 3-2. Cedar Rapids going into today's game was just 15-44 in the second half. The 3-2. Popped up foul, back out of play. Four of those 15 wins in the second half have come against the Timber Rattlers. Here's the 3-2. Line drive right center field. That's going to split him and get to the wall up by the 405 marker. And Hallback is going to turn second and stop right there. 3-2 pitch, and it's a line drive double to right center for Hallback.
6: I think it's just chocolate. Number five is, you know,

0: Remember the start to the second half for the Rattlers? They won six in a row to open up the second half.
1: He didn't even care. He didn't even try to mark things out of time.
0: They won two at Quad Cities. Here's Espinoza. He's going to bunt and bunt awkwardly. And he's ruled not to have bunted through that one, so it's 1-0. They appealed on that. And Quezada's pitch to Espinoza. Ground ball to third. Levada's got it, looks the runner back, throws to first in time. And then that Sunday game in Quad Cities got rained out. Cedar Rapids came in, and they were staggered at the end of the first half. And the Rattlers won the first four games of that series. The Saturday night game, Cedar Rapids won 5-4. And that was the game we thought that Vitante had hit a walk-off home run, but he just caught it off the end of the bat in the bottom of the ninth inning. There's a strike on the outside corner, and it's 0-1 to Hartshorn. Rattlers then won on the Sunday on the walk-off grand slam by Batanti. And then the Rattlers went to Cedar Rapids. They were a half or game and a half. Swinging a foul off by Hartshorn. Excuse me a second. Give me a second here. They went to Cedar Rapids after they won that series with Beloit, and they were within a game and a half of Quad Cities and Beloit up at the top of the division. But then they went to Cedar Rapids, lost the first three games of that series, and even though they won the final three games, that was pretty much it for the Rattlers. Here's the 0-2 swing and a miss, strike three, and that is a Wendy's Frosty K for Quezada. His first, and that's the fifth by the Rattlers, a Wendy's Frosty K. Well, get frosty. You might want to sit by your computer because the Bratz jersey auctions end tonight. Half of the jerseys are in an auction that ends at 6 p.m. The other half are in an auction that ends at 6:30 Central Time. Scan that QR code if you're watching on Bally Sports Live today. Get your bids in on those game-worn or game-issued Bratz jerseys from this year. I haven't checked to see what the Avenue Uribe jersey is at lately, but I've been told I'm getting commission. Here's the 1-0 to Escobar. And then I was told that commission is going someplace else. So I'm going to get the commission. That's all right. When I was a sales guy here, I didn't get many commissions either. Here's the 2-0 to Escobar. Two outs, runner at second. Ground ball towards the right side. Batanti's got it with a backhand. He will flip to Quezada covering. And it's a 3-1 pitch play. And nice job by Quezada to get out of that eighth inning. Leadoff double, left stranded. 7.5 complete. 8-6 Cubs lead the Rattlers. Can they come back with the bottom of the order coming up? We'll find out when we return on the Timber Rattlers Broadcast Network.
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0: Bottom eight coming up on this final Brewers Sunday of the season. Boy, these Brewers Sunday jerseys this year are outstanding. I probably should have got one. Maybe I still can. We'll tell you how in a little bit as Lameda lines one to shallow left center field. That's going to drop in for a base hit. And Luis Lameda with a leadoff hit. And the Rattlers have the leadoff man aboard again for the sixth time in eight innings. By the way, I was just informed that the Abner Uribe Bratz jersey is up over $1,000. There are still approximately, well, get your bids in over there on the Rattlers website or the Rattlers MILB auctions page. Rattlers have the tying run at the plate. It's Edgardo Ordonez. Two for two today for the Rattlers catcher, including a two-run homer in the third and a sacrifice fly in the sixth for a three RBI day today for Ordonez. He's not done yet. He's got a shot here against Bell. And that's going to get in there for a strike. Cubs do have activity in their bullpen. J.P. Wheat looks like he is who is loosening in the Cubs' pen. Rattlers have activity in their bullpen. Michael Fowler getting loose. There is Wheat, hard-throwing right-hander. Can the Rattlers make the Cubs sweat a little bit again today? Swinging a foul off the side of the mask of Poteet. And it's 1-2 to Ordonez. I was referring to maybe getting one of those Brewers Sunday jerseys this year by sneaking into the auction that's live right now. That is live through next Sunday. Scan the QR code. It will take you to the MILB auctions site with both jersey auctions going on right now. Bratz and Brewers Sunday. And the Brewers Sunday jersey auction again ends next Sunday. Here's the 1-2 to Ordonez. Swing and a foul tip. Poteet held on, and there's one away. Third strikeout for Bell. Came on with a bases or with runners at second and third, and one out in the sixth inning. Gave up a sacrifice fly to Ordonez. And then got Strohsnyder on a fly ball to left to end that inning. Rattlers got to him in the seventh, and now Strohsnyder waiting. Swings and misses in its own one. Strohsnyder 2-for-4 today with a single in the first, a double in the third. He has struck out and flown out his other two times up. Now, the Brewers Sunday jersey I have, the pinstripe one based on the late 70s, early 80s Brewers, I have the one that the team wore back in 2015, I think. Yeah, 2015. This is the one that Cody Medeiros was wearing. And here's the 1-1. Strohsnyder comes up empty. 94-mile-an-hour heater, and it's 1-2. Monte Harrison, Jake Gatewood, a lot of guys on that 2015 team. Strohsnyder ready on the 1-2. Lays off the fastball up and away. 95 on that one from Bell. By the way, Cedar Rapids and Lake County, it means something for Lake County, so they weren't going to call that game. They're supposed to start at 3:45. Here's the 2-2. Ball in the dirt, three balls and two strikes. Runner holds at first after the stop by Poteet.
1: if that game didn't mean anything, I have a feeling they would not have bothered coming to the ballpark today. But they're going to wind up sitting around and waiting out about a 2 hour and 45 minute delay before starting. The 3-2 to Strohsnyder here. Swinging a foul off to left, and it's still 3-2. Rattler's building up that pitch count on Bell. He's at 41 now. Strohsnyder waits on the 3-2. Ground ball back to the mound. They're going to go to second for one, and it's into center field. LeMayda is going to go for third. And the Rattlers have runners at the corners after Bell short on that throw and skipped it right past Cepeda covering second base. He was in such a hurry to turn two that he fires it into center field and gets none. Strohsnyder will be aboard on a fielder's choice. LeMayda will take third on the throwing error. And Daniel Wasinger is on his way out to the mound, and that's going to be all for Bell today. Rattlers with the tying runs on. The lead run coming to the plate, it's going to be Dickinson, and he's going to be facing J.P. Wheat. First error of the game on the Cubs. The Cubs tied for second in the league in fielding percentage at 977. Only West Michigan at 980 has a better fielding percentage than Peoria, Quad Cities, and South Bend. The Rattlers are right in there at 975, and no errors today for the Rattlers. Both teams with 11 hits, but that error could be huge as J.P. Wheat takes the mound. This is his fifth appearance against the Timber Rattlers this season, and it is his 25th of the year for the Cubs. 4-1, no saves and two save opportunities, an ERA of 8.04 against the league, and an ERA of 9.82 against the Timber Rattlers. So J.P. Wheat is in. He has been wild this season, but again, he is a really hard thrower. He's up in the 90s, upper 90s. Saw him touch 100 earlier in this series. The Rattlers are 7-for-17 against him with 4 walks and 6 strikeouts. In 21 plate appearances. He's going to be facing Dickinson here, and Daniel is 1-for-3 with 2 RBI on a single against Wheat this season. J.P. Wheat, 6'5", out of New York, 16th rounder in 2022. And here we go with first and third and one out. And Dickinson couldn't catch up to 99 up out of the zone, and it's 1-0. Dickinson trying to time one of those up and give the Rattlers the lead. There goes the runner from first. There's a swing and a line drive. Center field, base hit. Strohsnyder's going for third. The throw is late, and Dickinson delivers. LeMayda scores, and the Rattlers are within one. Sixty-fifth RBI of the season for Dickinson as he just lines it into center field. Strohsnyder was running, and he had to make sure it was going to drop, and it was kind of taking a risk to get to third base, but he was in ahead of the throw from Espinoza, and now here's Batanti. Way up high and away, and it's 1-0. Batanti is 0-for-1 with a strikeout against Wheat this season. Wheat last appeared in a game on Thursday night. And he's going to hit the outside corner. It's 1-1. Wheat pitched the eighth inning. He gave up a run on three hits with a couple of strikeouts in that 9-0 Rattlers win. The 1-1 to Batanti with a one-run deficit staring at him. Swing and a foul tip, and that one got a little piece of Poteet behind the plate. Well, the Rattlers have made it 8-7. They were down 8-4 after the Cubs got that three-run triple by Lumpoy in the seventh. Rattlers coming back with two in the seventh, one in the eighth, first and third, one out, and the 1-2 pitch to Batanti. Up high, and it's 2-2. 101 on that one from Wheat. 101-mile-an-hour sinker, huh? Want to play baseball, huh? The 2-2. Runner goes. Swing and a drive. Right center field and deep. Hey! For Batanti off the wall. Two runs are going to score. Batanti pulls in with a two-run double. And the Rattlers lead it 9-8. Came in at 100 and it went out off the wall out by the Rattlers bullpen at 107. Strohsnyder and Dickinson both score and the Rattlers with a 9-8 lead in the eighth. Still only one out, and here's Castillo. Second double of the game for Batanti. He's got 85 RBI. Castillo had a two-run homer his last time up. They tied him with Batanti with 83 RBI for the team lead. Man, what a great swing by Batanti on a 2-2 pitch. Here's the 1-0. Castillo had a cut and fouled it back. Rattlers have rallied back. They've been down 1-0 and 3-2 and 8-4, but they now lead it 9-8 in the eighth. The 1-1. Up and away, and it's 2-1. Fowler has been getting loose in the bullpen. He was getting loose, maybe hoping to keep it close, but now he would be batting, or he would be on the mound with a save situation. Let's see if the Rattlers can add on a little bit here. Looking for some Ansay and Associates insurance runs. Castillo in the count here, 2-1. Batanti takes his lead from second. Castillo rips one fair inside the first baseline into the corner. Batanti's going to score. Castillo's going to cruise into second with an RBI double, and it's 10-8 Wisconsin. Three straight RBI hits off of Wheat, and the Rattlers have scored four runs, and they've turned it around in front of 6,396 fans tonight. Castillo pulled that one at 108 up the first baseline, and Hartshorn had no chance at knocking it down. Here comes Louis Alastre. Fly ball, foul, third base side. That is going to get into the seating down there by the berm. Rattlers delivering with some base hits with runners in scoring position here in the eighth inning. Three straight. This inning could have been over, but Bell's throw to second on what could have been an inning-ending double play was wild. Now Alastre. Fouled off left side at 101. And it's 0-2. So Castillo with three RBI today now, and he's got 84 RBI on the season. The 0-2. Alastre pops it foul straight back, and it's still no balls and two strikes. Oh, Rattlers have a comeback in them on the last home game of the regular season. This has been coming the last couple of days. Finally breaking through on Sunday. Here's the 0-2, and it's outside. One ball, two strikes. Swing and a miss. Chased a sinker and dove away, and that's strikeout number one.
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8: From ABC News Tech Trends. A judge has approved Anthropic's attempt to settle a $1.5 billion copyright lawsuit brought by writers in San Francisco. The judge finding the AI company infringed on the writers' copyright by storing pirated versions of their work. Crucially, also found the actual output from Anthropic's models is transformative enough of that original work to qualify as fair use. The Galaxy Card is Samsung's first foray into the credit card business and is being touted as a way to earn cash back on things including Samsung tech products and certain streaming services. The Black Metal Card is part of the Visa network and is being issued by Barclays Bank. And speaking of Samsung, the tech firm is also starting a new robotics division. It's called RX, short for Robotics Experience, and is reportedly planning to start manufacturing humanoid robots before the end of the year. With Tech Trends, I'm Mike Dubusky, ABC News.
1: Game two of a doubleheader because that was Lake County's home game. That knocked Great Lakes out. Meanwhile, West Michigan is at Dayton to wrap up the season. Dayton is already in. They don't like Great Lakes much. Be interesting to see what happens down the stretch in the East. Down the stretch in this game, the Rattlers have put up five in the eighth. They've got a runner at second and two outs in the 0-2 pitch from Wheat to Baez. And Baez grounds it to third, fielded by Hallback. The toss across is in time, and the inning comes to an end. Nice hand from the crowd here of over 6,300, almost 6,400, as the Rattlers score five runs and take an 11-8 lead to the ninth inning. This is Timber Rattlers Baseball on the Rattlers Broadcast Network.
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12: Rattlers baseball plays on WOSH.
1: Michael Fowler on for the Wisconsin Timberrattlers. Hard throwing right-hander, making his 25th appearance of the season for the Rattlers. 0-1 with three saves in three opportunities. 33 innings, 18 walks, and 36 strikeouts for Fowler. Last time out for the former Mississippi Mud Monster earlier in this series. On the 26th, saved the bullpen by going three scoreless innings, gave up three hits with four strikeouts and two walks. He threw 50 pitches in that game on the 26th, which was Wednesday. He's got an 11-8 lead to work with, and he's going to get in there with a strike to Angel Cepeda. Cepeda is 0-for-3 with a walk today. Fowler on the 0-1. Loops one up out of the zone.
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8: From ABC News Tech Trends, President Trump has signed a new executive order on AI. It asks tech companies like OpenAI, Anthropic, and Google to submit their latest models to the government for review 30 days before their release to the public. That's a shorter window than an earlier draft of this order, which had called for 90 days. But even still, it's a significant move for the Trump administration, which so far has taken a hands-off approach to AI regulation. Meta now says Instagram's teen accounts are expanding to its other platforms, Facebook and WhatsApp. The specialized accounts make teenagers' profiles private and give parents more control over what their kids can see. And Uber has released its latest Lost and Found Index. The top items left behind in Ubers include phones, wallets, and luggage. And among what Uber calls the most unique items left behind this year, a toboggan, an ankle monitor, and not one but two wedding dresses. With Tech Trends, I'm Mike Dubusky, ABC News.
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1: Fowler to Poteet. He's going to miss in. It's 1-0. We've got Arthur Spin of the Dials back at the WOSH studios today. We're coming to you from the Lamers Bus Lines broadcast booth inside Neuroscience Group Field. 11-8 Rattlers lead it. Top of 9. Two outs. Nobody on. Fowler's pitch is a swing and a miss. 95 tailing away. And it's one ball, one strike. Rattlers looking to close out their home schedule with a win and get a split with the first half West Division champion Cubs. Here's the 1-1. Outside 2-1. Fowler, remember, missed some time with
0: an injury in the middle of the season. Came back, and he has been outstanding. The 2-1 to Poteet. That's hit well to left, and Poteet has just hit his second home run of the game. And it's 11-9 as that one cleared the left field lofts and got out of the stadium. Well, you're up 3, and you got a 2-1 pitch. Don't want to walk him, so just get after it. But Poteet got after that, and he has had a great day today. 3 for 4. He's scored 4 runs. He's knocked in 3 with a double, a walk, and now 2 home runs. Home run number 7 for Poteet. Rattlers still lead by 2, and here comes Lumpoy, who's knocked in 4 today. RBI single in the 7th, and a 3-run triple. Takes a hack at that one. It's 0-1. Not much of a hack. RBI single in the 6th, and then a 3-run triple in the 7th. The 0-1 to Lumpoy. Popped up, foul, third base side. That's going to drift out of play. And through the hands of a fan down there. Careful, that is brick down there, folks. You don't want to jump off the berm onto the brick. All right, though, 2 outs, 2 strikes. Nobody on. Rattlers lead by 2. Fowler, the sign from Ordonez. The pitch to Lumpoy. Popped up foul. We'll do it again. Stick around. We'll have the post-game show for you on the radio side, and we'll have the post-game podcast on Spotify. Fowler on the 0-2. Fly ball to right. That's deep, and that is gone. Lumpoy with a home run, and it's a 1-run game. An 0-2 pitch with 2 outs, and Lumpoy hits it to the party deck. A 5-RBI game for Alexi Lumpoy. And Reginald Preciado will bat after the Rattlers have given up back-to-back 2-out solo homers in the 9th. He's got it. He's still got it. Preciado takes low and away, and it's 1-0. The danger here for Fowler is just not to overthrow. Just go out there, get after these guys like he got after the first two. Preciado takes a strike, and it's 1-1. Preciado 0-4 today. He's flown out, struck out twice, and popped out to second. 11-10 Wisconsin in the 9th. The 1-1 pitch. Checked his swing. Did not go. 2 balls and a strike. A hot, humid Sunday afternoon. Down to the last batter. The 2-1 pitch. Up high, and it's 3-1. Careful here. Right down the middle. It's 3-2. 3 balls, 2 strikes, 2 outs, nobody on. 6,300 get to their feet. The set, the 3-2 from Fowler. Popped up, we'll ramp it up again. That one got out of play. Never over for the Rattlers this season until that final out is made. Fowler trying to come up with it. His 3-2 to Preciado with 2 outs and nobody on is a fly ball to right center field. Alastre is there to make the catch, and this one is over. 11-10, the Rattlers with a comeback win to beat the South Bend Cubs. Quezada the win, Fowler the save, Big hits in the eighth inning by Dickinson, Betanti, Castillo, and Rodriguez. 11-10, the Rattlers with the win. The line score comes your way in 2 minutes. 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
0: What a way to close out the home schedule. The Wisconsin Timber Rattlers with an 11-10 come-from-behind victory. It wasn't easy, but they got there at the end with the one-run victory. Eric Betanti comes up with the big two-run double in the eighth inning that gave Wisconsin a 9-8 lead. Two more doubles for Betanti today, and the Rattler offense really turned out today there, Jonathan.
26: Well, with the exception of Friday's loss, the Rattlers had come so close to coming back against the Cubs, and they finally crossed the finish line in doing so today. That eighth inning was something special, and boy, it could have been this close to an inning-ending double play from Sawyer Strohsnyder, but that error against Ethan Bell really changed the tone.
0: Rattlers pick up the win. They will finish the season 31-33. Michael Fowler did have a few nervous moments there in the ninth inning, but at the end of the day, he finished it off, and the Rattlers get the victory. Just another case of really good defense by the Rattlers, too, today. We had some very fine plays.
26: Yeah, certainly. And when the pitching staff gives up some hard contact, such as they will against the Cubs, who only struck out six times, you have to rely on your defense. And boy, Daniel Dickinson made a great play against Alexi Lumpoy in the second inning. I thought Edgardo Ordonez did a phenomenal job of keeping things in front of him behind the plate today, especially with all the runners on for South Bend. Just a great team effort, and defense goes a long way in this one too.
0: And how about the job by Ordonez today? His first Midwest League home run, he winds up knocking in three, and then what a game he called behind the plate.
26: Yeah, Ordonez is one of those guys who can sometimes be forgotten about. He only appeared four times with Biloxi before getting sent to Wisconsin. And for Ordonez, this is just his ninth game as a Rattler. And for him to just be ready for the moment, Nick Stanley has talked about Edgardo Ordonez in this regard before. He stays ready. He enters when called upon, and he performs when called upon. That two-run home run has got to do a lot for his confidence for Ordonez.
0: All right, Jonathan, last game for you here. What do you think of your first year as the Wisconsin Timber Rattlers second announcer here?
26: Oh, man, this was an incredible honor. You know, I would go to Timber Rattler games growing up and wonder why my dad was talking to who I thought was an old man coaching the team. Well, having my dad coach Matt Erickson and being a part of the Fangs Reading Club, this was such a cool experience. This is a team that is run the right way in a system, in the Brewers organization that is run the right way. And thank you, Chris, for everything you've taught me, not only about broadcasting, but about the sport of baseball as a whole.
1: All right, we won't tell Matt Erickson that you thought he was an old man back then, and you're not done yet. You still have to get the post-game show and the podcast with some clubhouse comments coming up. Jonathan, nice job this year.
26: Thank you, Chris.
1: All right, the line score for the Wisconsin Timber Rattlers, 11 runs on 15 hits with no errors. They left 8 aboard. The Rattlers were 6 for 20 with runners in scoring position. South Bend, 10 runs on 13 hits with one error. They left 6 aboard. They were 3 for 8 with runners in scoring position. Quezada the win. He's now 1-0. Wheat the loss, 4-2. Fowler the save, his fourth of the season. Game time today was 2 hours and 59 minutes in front of 6,396 fans. The Rattlers with the win are 31-28 in the second half, 65-56 overall. The Cubs fall to 72-50. They are 33-27 in the second half of the season. Those of you still with us on Valley Sports Live, find us on WOSH for the post-game show and check out Spotify later for the post-game podcast. 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He'll get this break in and bring it right back for the post-game show from Neuroscience Group Field. Rattlers win their final home game of the season, 11-10 over the South Bend Cubs. 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
1: It's time for the Wisconsin Timber Rattlers post-game show, coming to you today from the Lamers Bus Lines broadcast booth inside Neuroscience Group Field. After the Rattlers win their home finale 11-10 over the South Bend Cubs, the Rattlers score 5 runs in the bottom of the 8th inning. They take an 11-8 lead and then hang on against the Cubs in the 9th. Rattlers with the win to get the split in the series with South Bend. We'll recap it for you coming up on the post-game show, but right now with the scoreboards, here is Jonathan Tim.
26: And the Midwest League Report is brought to you by Sports Medicine Center. Number 9 was the lucky number in 3 of the games that have gone final today, including West Michigan beating Peoria, Whitecaps over Chiefs, 9-1. It was 9-5 in favor of Lansing as they closed their series at Great Lakes. Lugnuts over the Loons again, 9-5. Fort Wayne beat Dayton 9-3 in their series finale over in Indiana. And in Davenport, the Quad Cities River Bandits defeated the Beloit Skycarp by a final score of 8-4 and effectively ending the Rattlers' playoff hopes, with Quad Cities now 6.5 games ahead with 6 games to go. And they're still playing in Cedar Rapids. They actually just got underway a couple of minutes ago. They're halfway through the second inning, and it's Captains 1 and Colonels 1. That's your Midwest League Report, brought to you by Sports Medicine Center. Dr. E.T. Mejia is the official team doctor of the Wisconsin Timber Rattlers. 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The Wilson Warbirds lost in their series finale to the Hickory Crawdads, Hickory winning 6-2. The Biloxi Shuckers don't play until later. They actually play in about an hour at 5:05. Knoxville against Biloxi. Nashville fell in a neck-and-neck game against the Jacksonville Jumbo Shrimp by the final of 4-3. And down the road in Milwaukee, the Brewers, who were trailing the Texas Rangers 7-2, they now trail 7-4. Gary Sanchez hit a two-run home run to cut into the deficit, and they're down to their final outs with Jory Ortiz at the plate. That is your Brewers Farm Report, brought to you by Greenstone Farm Credit Services.
0: All right, thank you, Jonathan. We'll keep you updated on, or I'll try to keep people updated on what's going on while you head down to get your post-game interviews for the post-game podcast. Talk to you on that.
26: Thank you all for tuning in.
0: All right, let's take a look at how this one went down. And the Rattlers were down 1-0 in the third inning after a sacrifice fly by Josiah Hartshorn. But a two-run homer by Edgardo Ordonez in the bottom of the third gave the Rattlers the lead. Then Logan Poteet with a two-run homer in the top of the fourth inning. That one came off of Garrett Bonnet. Bonnet, though, worked five innings in his Timber Rattlers debut. He only gave up those three runs. And Bonnet, while he did allow three hits and three walks, struck out three and left the game with the Rattlers trailing 3-2. That lead, though, became 5-2 when the Cubs scored twice against Yerlin Rodriguez in the sixth inning, an RBI single by Alexi Lumpoy and Leonel Espinoza. Rattlers, though, came back with two in the bottom of the sixth inning. Bases loaded on three straight walks with nobody out. Rattlers got a run on an RBI grounder and an RBI sacrifice fly, so they're down 5-4. But then the Cubs, with two on and two out in the seventh inning against Josh Quezada, he walked Logan Poteet on a 3-2 pitch and then gave up a three-run triple to Lumpoy, and the Rattlers were in trouble. They were trailing at that time 8-4. But they scored twice in the seventh on a two-run home run by Luis Castillo. It's Castillo's third home run in the last two games, and the Rattlers were within two. Quezada threw a scoreless eighth inning, pitching around a leadoff double, and then the bottom of the eighth inning is where the game turned in the Rattlers' favor. With one on and one out, Sawyer Strohsnyder sent a ground ball back to the mound, fielded by Ethan Bell. Bell rushed his throw to second, and it bounced past the shortstop Cepeda, going into center field, and that allowed the Rattlers to have runners at the corners with one out. That was the end of the line for Bell. J.P. Wheat came on, and Daniel Dickinson dropped in a single to knock in a run. That made it 8-7. But Tanti hit one to the Rattlers' bullpen off the wall in front of it for a two-run double, and the Rattlers were up 9-8. Then Luis Castillo ripped a double down the first baseline. It's 10-8. And with two outs, Tyler Rodriguez skied one to straightaway center, another run-scoring double for the Rattlers, and they were up 11-8. Michael Fowler came on, got the first two outs in the ninth inning, but gave up back-to-back home runs to Poteet and Lumpoy. Nothing to worry about, though, as Reginald Preciado flew out to center to end the ballgame. Rattlers win it 11-10 over the Cubs on the series finale and the home finale for the Timber Rattlers. 11 runs on 15 hits with no errors. The Rattlers left 8 aboard. The Cubs, it was 10 runs on 13 hits with no errors. The Rattlers, well, they're the Cubs, they left 6 on base. Winning pitcher Quezada, he's 1-0. The loss goes to Wheat, 4-2. Fowler the save, his fourth of the season. 2 hours and 59 minutes was the time of the game in front of 6,396 fans. The Rattlers pick up the win at home in their season finale at home. Our next broadcast of Wisconsin Timber Rattlers baseball comes your way on Tuesday from ABC Supply Stadium in Beloit, Wisconsin. It's the Wisconsin Timber Rattlers and the Beloit Skycarp. We'll be on the air at 5:45. First pitch is at 6:05. Ethan Dorshey scheduled to get the ball for the Timber Rattlers in that game in the start of the final series of the regular season. Hopefully the Rattlers can mess around with the Skycarps' playoff chances. That'll be all right, even though it does help Quad Cities, I guess. Rattlers and the Skycarp, game one, Tuesday at 6:05. On WOSH. And that's going to do it for the post-game show on our broadcast today.
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5: In his native tongue, one who lacks intelligence?
6: Sensitivity and refinement.
5: No kidding. That's what it actually means.
6: Crass. Yep.
5: All right. Well, have you heard the...
6: America's Lion.
5: Yeah, he's right. Yeah, they called Ted Kennedy the Lion of the Senate. And Larry Krasner, he's just Lion.
6: But I had a Twitter name of America's Lion.
5: America's Lion.
6: Biden too much. America's Lion.
5: Well, wait till you hear this, Leo, because Krasner on camera, on microphone, I believe calling for terrorism, a terrorist attack on the White House because of Trump derangement syndrome, a mental illness that Larry Krasner is not dealing with, but he's making clear that he's suffering from this mental illness. And so, is there any kind of consequence that ought to be had, Leo, for Larry Krasner? And I haven't played the audio for you, but I'm gonna play it in a minute. And he's talking about blowing up the White House. He's launching a plot, a terrorist plot, on camera, in public. And, you know, Leo, I gotta say, the Democrats think this is perfectly, they've made it perfectly normal. Political violence is normal. Sorry?
6: What they should do, the Philadelphia should go in its Revolutionary War state and get rid of him because he's undermining their whole principles.
5: He should be tarred and feathered and ridden out of town on a rail.

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4: I have breaking news for you, breaking news right here in America. I got this Zuckerberg guy, Mark Zuckerberg guy. He is worth a lot of money. And he's been the target of a lawsuit because he has a lot of money, and the Democrats want to steal a lot of it. So they take you to court and threaten your life and your family and your business, and they threaten everything. And I do want to play, after I tell you this story, we'll play the Larry Krasner psychotic terrorist Democrat. But let me get back to the shakedown of Mark Zuckerberg here. Meta, that's his company, Meta. Meta reaches a, because they're being sued, they said, well, you make these platforms, we call them platforms, you know, social media things, and you make them addictive for kids, and the kids, they can't get their phones and their iPads away from them because Facebook and Instagram are so addictive that our kids won't put their computers down. And so instead of parenting, what they do is they sue because they're the left, right? And this has been going on for some time. And now we learned about an hour ago that they settled. There's been a settlement in court. And a friend of mine texted me about it just a little while ago and said, hey, look, there is a got the whole settlement thing that just happened here. And that's kind of a big deal. My friend Tim sent me, he said, at 9:10 a.m., said Meta Platforms and state attorneys general have agreed to settle a lawsuit accusing the company of deliberately designing Facebook and Instagram to be addictive to young users, according to a court filing on Wednesday. And then moments later, we learned with the next headline from the Reuters news agency, Meta reaches 16, there's a dollar sign in front of it, $16.68 billion settlement over social media harms to children. The Democrats are going to use it to fund Planned Parenthood because they care very deeply about children. You know, the Democrats, they're the defenders of children and of black people and of immigrants. Well, just illegal immigrants. And I got to say, that's the worst

0: thing that could happen to children, to black people, and to immigrants, is that the left is coming to your rescue now, because usually they end up destroying everything and killing everyone. That's what they do. If you're unaware of the history of the 20th century, I'm here to help. So Meta reaches $16.68 billion settlement over social media harms. And I said to Michael Piercy, we just learned of it during the break. I said, you know, how much money is that $0.68 billion? How that point, the $16.68 billion, is that $16,680 million? Just after the decimal point, the .68 is $680 million. And it's a shakedown. It's a robbery. It might as well be robbing a train wearing masks, because it's not about children. They don't care about children. So here it is. Meta, the Reuters news agency. Meta agrees to teenage safeguards, including daily usage limits and nighttime blocks nationwide. How's that going to work? That's how parents are going to start parenting. And they're going to take control of their kids' electronic devices, and they're going to punch in that this person is underage until this date, and then they're going to be automatically blocked. What does a night mean? After dinner, after 7 o'clock, after 5 o'clock, when does that start? And daily usage limits. Well, how are you going to do that? How's that going to work? And this is a big lie. Settlement averts California federal trial over claims from 29 states. I'm going to bet that they're all Democrat states, and then they're just looking for the money. They just want to steal money, right? So, well, let's see, 29 states. Got to whip out my Bomar calculator. Divide the $16.68 billion by 29 states. But they won't divide it up equally between the states, because, you know, some states are more important than others, and they'll steal more money. California. So the Reuters news agency, the dateline is no place, and it's August 26th. That's today. Meta Platforms agreed to pay a maximum $16.68 billion as part of a settlement to resolve claims brought by states across the country that the company designed Facebook and Instagram to addict children, misled consumers about their safety, and improperly collected personal data of children who use its platforms, court papers show. Yeah, they inappropriately use all of our data. That's something that is creepy. The settlement was reached during a California federal trial over claims brought by 29 states at the incitement of Democrats, averting one of the highest profile tests yet of allegations that social media companies harmed young users. Well, you shouldn't use them. I've always thought these social media platforms were the death of civilization. The moment Twitter launched, my best girl can tell you this. The first day we sat down at our desktop Apple computer years and years ago, I remember the table that it was on, and it was a good computer. You could put your CDs in the side with your music, and it had a great jukebox, much better than iTunes now. iTunes now sucks, and it steals your music. But never mind that. Meta also agreed to make changes for teenage users at Facebook and Instagram nationwide, including daily usage limits and nighttime blocks, court papers show. Again, how are you going to make that work? How are you going to enforce that? You think the average 14-year-old isn't going to find a workaround for that in 4 minutes? Come on. The Menlo Park, California-based company denied wrongdoing in agreeing to settle. We didn't do anything wrong, but we'll give you $16.68 billion for not doing anything wrong. Shares of Meta rose 4.4% in pre-market trading. So this will be good. So Mark Zuckerberg will actually make money on the deal because his net worth went up 4.4%. And we looked it up this morning, according to the first thing we found anyway. Zuckerberg is now worth just shy of $200 billion. He's a very successful man. And so $198 point something billion that he's worth. So going to have to, you know, now that's down to $180 billion if it came right out of his pocket, which it won't. And then his the value of his company went up 4.4%. So I think he actually made money today. I'd have to do the math, but I'll bet a dollar that he made money there. The claims were part of it because his Meta shares went up 4.4% based on the news. Isn't that great? The claims were part of a broader wave of litigation brought by states, local governments, school districts, and individuals alleging Meta and other social media companies fueled a nationwide youth mental health crisis. Again, I think the Democrats are responsible for the nationwide youth mental health crisis because they're all mental. That's the thing about them, really mental. So the federal trial covered claims from California, Colorado, Kentucky, New Jersey, that Meta violated their state laws protecting consumers. Sure. It also covered claims from 29 states that Meta violated the Federal Children's Online Privacy Protection Act. That's the COPPA. You got to call it something like that because they always do. By collecting personal data from users it knew were children without parental notification or consent. They know their kids. How do they know their kids? I don't know. And using the data to train machine learning and generative AI models. Well, of course, yeah. Look, all of it's pretty creepy, but all this online stuff is pretty creepy. Meta has denied the allegation, saying it has worked hard to protect children on its platforms. The company has argued it could not have misled consumers about whether its services were addictive because social media addiction is not a recognized psychiatric condition. So how does the company approach something that is not a recognized psychiatric condition? Amazing stuff. So in a filing before the trial, Meta said California, Colorado, Kentucky, and New Jersey were seeking up to $1.4 trillion in penalties because they're drunk with power and they want to steal everybody's money. Yeah, they wanted $1.4 trillion. It's a shakedown the likes of which the Corleone family would never have dreamed. It's just extraordinary. Wanted $1.4 trillion. The state suggested before the trial began that the figure would be closer to $200 billion. These states were also seeking additional monetary damages, plus an order directing Meta to make major changes to its platforms because they work too well, and to bar children from creating accounts. I might even be in favor of that, but what do I know? Isn't that amazing? So Meta, Snapchat and its parent company, and YouTube and its parent company, Alphabet, and TikTok and its parent company, ByteDance, still face thousands of lawsuits in federal and state courts over claims they knowingly designed their platforms to have features that are addictive to children and teens. So is cable television, I think, and video games. Fueling a mental health crisis. Again, I think the Democrats are fueling the mental health crisis. But maybe I'm right. Just amazing and appalling stuff. All right. Now, with that said, that is a big deal. Now he's a George Soros prosecutor, so he's not a prosecutor at all. He's pro crime. He's pro criminal. He's anti law abiding tax paying citizen. And here he is. His name is Larry Krasner. He's a Soros communist prosecutor. Bought the office, George Soros bought it for him, and put him in there. And George Soros is not pro-American, and he's not pro-crime fighting. But here he is, the Democrat, big-time Democrat, George Soros, Democrat, lefty, Philadelphia, of all places, District Attorney Larry Krasner. Why would Soros spend millions of dollars to put Larry Krasner in there in Philadelphia to not fight crime? Just amazing. Well, here is Larry Krasner talking about he wants to blow up the White House, the ballroom, because of Trump derangement syndrome. It's a legitimate, that is an identifiable mental illness, unlike this online social media stuff. Here is Larry Krasner. He's a terrorist. He's out in public calling for terrorism against the White House in Washington, D.C. because of Trump derangement syndrome. Larry Krasner.
1: And I'm going to have a paperweight sitting on my desk. You know what that paperweight's going to be?
0: What?
1: It's going to be a piece of the ballroom after we all blow it up. That's what it's going to be.
0: I want a piece.
1: In an official.
0: A criminal yelled.
1: Official ceremony, just so we're clear. In an official ceremony, we're going to blow it up. And we're going to get the taxpayers their money back by selling all the pieces as paperweights, and I will have one on my desk.
0: And I will have one on my desk, and that's good. Again, I pulled it out today. I took a picture of it and shared it with Michael Piercy and Kevin and Randy. Photograph. I do have a piece of the Pentagon where I was on September 11th, 2001. And after the fire stopped days later, went into the hole in the wall where the airliner crashed through the wall. I was there watching the mushroom cloud, the explosion, the fireball rise from the Pentagon when it hit. And then I drove around to the big hole in the wall and spent the rest of my day there. And the and then I got a piece of the Indiana limestone. And it's like a 2-inch by 2-inch cube of Indiana limestone. And there's a black stain on one corner of it. And I didn't actually arrange for the attack on the Pentagon, but Larry Krasner, he is arranging for an attack on the White House. You may remember Madonna. She is no Dolly Parton. She was at that pink hat rally on the Mall. You remember what they called the hats? And the Madonna also, she has their, they're all kind of, they have terrorism in their hearts.
2: Yes, I'm angry.
0: She's
2: yes.
0: Angry.
2: I am outraged.
0: Outraged.
2: Yes. I have thought an awful lot about blowing up the White House.
0: Yeah. There you go. And that's Madonna. She was in a bad movie about 45 years ago, Desperately Seeking Susan. It was all about her jacket, I think. And Larry Krasner, he is the he's an elected official. He's the chief law enforcement officer in the place where we have Liberty Hall, Independence Hall, and he says he wants a mob to blow up the White House and distribute the pieces. We're going to get our money back. Wasn't it paid for with private funds? I guess the government came in to put in a bomb shelter underneath. See, that's why you need a heavily protected ballroom, because Democrats are terrorists. You know, how many times have they shot at presidents, and actually shot and killed presidents? All the violence in the streets. They love George Floyd, but the police officer that arrested George Floyd, he was resisting arrest. They threw him in prison forever, where he was stabbed 22 times by a Democrat. The Democrat Party is a violent criminal enterprise. Am I right?

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16: From ABC News Tech Trends. Cars will be cruising around more cities without anyone behind the wheel soon. Self-driving car company Waymo now says it'll have cars driving around San Diego, Las Vegas, Tampa, and Denver without any human supervisors. They're joining four other cities where Waymo is already offering rides without a human at the wheel. Meta's Superintelligence Lab has unveiled its new image generation AI model called Muse Image. It can create images from scratch based on prompts or edit existing images within Meta AI. It'll also power tools across Meta's apps, like adding AI-powered effects in Instagram stories. And Google is out with a new tool of its own, helping you create video clips in a matter of seconds. Video Remix is making its way to the Create tab in Google Photos. You'll have to have a Google AI subscription, but with it, you can use a library of templates to reimagine your videos with effects like adding a watercolor filter, changing the lighting, or adding a background. With Tech Trends, Dave Packer, ABC News.
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25: President Donald Trump's White House ballroom, at their words were for Trump to, I believe he called him Satan and said that he's the embodiment of all terrible things, then he went back to supporting Planned Parenthood. Here's Larry Krasner.
26: And then there's somebody who is just a pain in the ass, and that would be Donald J. Trump.
27: No, he's the devil.
25: No, he's the devil.
26: All right, well, he's there the is devil. Some evidence to that effect.
25: To that effect.
27: I hate that man.
26: And we got people agreeing.
25: I hate that man.
26: There seems to be an agreement here.
25: A woman
26: well,
25: yelled, I hate that
26: man. Seems to be agreement.
25: Seems to be agreement
26: there. The man himself is the embodiment of hate. He is the embodiment of ignorance. He is the embodiment of depriving people of their vote and their education. That's who he is.
25: Yeah, that's who he is, depriving you of your vote and your education. I think you guys have been in charge of not educating kids for a long, long time. Deprived you of your vote, millions and millions of mail-out ballots. Joe Biden getting a record number of votes in the history of the country, millions more than Barack Obama got, because Democrats are racists and wouldn't vote for Barack Obama in ways that they would vote for Joe Biden. Isn't that great stuff? And Donald Trump is a pain in the rump, and he is the embodiment of hate and ignorance, and he wants to deprive you of your vote and your education. This is a civil war party, the Democrat Party. They're not on the side of certainly civil discourse. Just amazing stuff. Yeah, Satan, because you got the whole Satan thing there. And you think the news media is going to cover this? See, he's a big Democrat, and you know how the Democrats are. The local NBC station in Philadelphia covered this story, and they didn't mention the word Satan. That didn't come up. They did say that he wanted to blow up the White House, but it's just the ballroom, because that makes it okay, because Trump, that's Trump derangement syndrome.

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1: ABC News, I'm Mike Dabusky. The Iranian Revolutionary Guard Corps is vowing to retaliate after U.S. Central Command revealed today it struck two Iranian rocket launch sites along the Strait of Hormuz. The Grand Canyon National Park Service says 20 people are missing or unaccounted for after major flooding in the area in the last day. Erica Viola and her husband were camping at Bright Angel Campground near Phantom Ranch this weekend when heavy rain turned into fast-moving floods.
2: Once we got to the bridge, that's when this 15-foot wall of water came through the campground in Phantom Ranch and just wiped out all the bridges.
1: NPS is also urging people to evacuate amid the continued threat of thunderstorms today and tomorrow. Meanwhile, more than 3,000 people remain missing in Nepal after this week's flooding disaster there. Nearly 800 people are confirmed dead. The U.S. State Department now says that federal aid is beginning to arrive. This is ABC News. Closing arguments are expected to begin tomorrow in the case over who killed Tupac Shakur. ABC's Ike Ajachi has more.
3: Dwayne Keefe D. Davis, a former gang leader, prosecutors say ordered the hit on Tupac, pleading not guilty, did not take the stand in his own defense. The state is asking the jury to believe Davis's own words. For years, in police interviews and in his own book, he said he was in the Cadillac from which the fatal shots were fired and that he ordered the hit on Tupac and provided the gun. And his nephew, Orlando Anderson, pulled the trigger. But Davis's attorney's telling the jury his own words can't be believed because what he claimed wasn't backed up by evidence.
1: Jurors will be back in deliberations in Massachusetts tomorrow, where the trial of Lindsay Clancy is underway. They will be deciding whether to hold Clancy liable for the murder of her three children in 2023. She's admitted to strangling them, but her defense has argued she wasn't in her right mind due to postpartum psychosis. Mike Dabusky, ABC News.
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1: From ABC News Tech Trends. No more gift cards for the huge video game platform Steam, at least no more physical gift cards. Valve, the company behind Steam, says it won't make any more gift cards that you can pick up in store. The reason? Scammers have often used Steam gift cards to cheat people, and Valve says it's basically run out of ways to try and make the physical cards safer. Microsoft is offering a free way to help people play video games as long as they can use a 3D printer. It's now making designs for adapters for Xbox controllers available for anyone to download. The toppers for the controller's thumbsticks can make it easier for people with certain disabilities to play. And if you've ever wanted to get back into a book that you put down a while ago but were worried about forgetting some key plot points, Amazon says it's got you covered. It's rolling out a new feature for some Kindle books called Story So Far that can recap the book right up to the point where you stopped reading. With Tech Trends, I'm Mike Dubusky, ABC News.
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0: I got stopped by a cop who thought I was like making fun of Mao Zedong, which I never would and never will. Mao Zedong is one of the great leaders of this world, okay? A man who changed the entire universe, the entire planet. The People's Republic of China would not exist without Mao Zedong.
1: Well, that's true, and that means another 50 million to 75 million people would not have been murdered by Mao Zedong. But the Democrats love murder. So, you know how they are. Yeah, Mao Zedong. They love Mao Zedong. One of the great leaders of the 20th century, the number one mass murderer. Murdered more people than Hitler, more people than Stalin. Created a slave ship with more than a billion people, maybe a billion and a half people. The Democrats, they love terrorism. They're not the good guys. Boy, are they not the good guys. Man, oh, Manischewitz, Chairman Mao. They love Mao, your Democrat Party. Yes, sir. Well, very happy Thursday to you, and welcome back once again. Great stuff. We've got Debbie Dingell. We were just talking about Debbie Dingell back here. These people are just amazing. But let's go to I want to get, because this Debbie Dingell, you know, she's a member of the House of Representatives. She inherited the congressional seat from her husband, her now late husband, and her now late husband inherited the seat from his father, and there has been a person named Dingell in that seat since they were sworn in, winning the election in 1932. Being sworn in 1933, there has been a Dingell in that Michigan seat since John Dingell Sr. was sworn in 1933. Isn't that amazing? Just remarkable stuff. Now let's go, because Wolf Blitzer had Debbie Dingell on, and it was a fluff fest and a hot tub. But let's go what they were talking about, because Wolf Blitzer asked a question about this guy Hassan Piker, right? And you got Abdulrahman Mohammed El-Sayed and all that good stuff. Hassan Piker says crazy things because, you know, and Hassan Piker, he loves Chairman Mao. Boy, does he love Mao. He loves mass murder, because he's a communist and a leftist, and Chairman Mao, great. He thinks Chairman Mao is great. Chairman Mao literally killed more people than anyone in the history of humankind, and Hassan Piker likes him. Now, I played the soundbite for you earlier in the week as well. Hassan Piker, he's leading the Democrat Party, and where's Barack Obama on all this stuff? I think he's golfing in Martha's Vineyard and dressing like a lady. Here's Hassan Piker. He loves Chairman Mao, loves him so much, very important figure, mass murderer, and that's good. That's one of his credentials. That's what Hassan Piker likes. These people are savages. They're third world tree dwellers, and Hassan Piker is one of them. He jumped on. Not only does he love Mao, he doesn't like those Jews anymore, and he thinks that those American Jews, he doesn't talk to any of them, those American Jews, if they keep saying they're pro-Israel, we may have to kill them all. There may have to be mass violence against American Jews, because they might be supporting Israel, and we can't have that. Here is Democrat Party leader Hassan Piker.
0: That this connection between Israel and Zionism that is expressed over and over again through a lot of these Jewish institutions.
1: Jewish!
0: Okay. Is teaching people the idea that Jews are monolithic, and this is a dangerous
1: teaching.
0: It is
1: people.
0: It's a very dangerous mode of propaganda.
1: You
0: want to know why?
1: Why?
0: Because people don't f with Israel any longer. And if
1: that's
0: and
1: why
0: if
1: it's
0: Jews
1: dangerous.
0: In America keep putting this idea out there that they are singularly invested in Israel, eventually someone's going to come around and take action, not against the state of Israel, mind you, but against American Jews.
1: Yes, to have to violence, and it's going to have to start taking action against, because Jews, American Jews, might support Israel. He's telling them, don't support Israel or we'll kill you. We'll commit all kinds of terrible, violent acts against you, because that's the Democrat Party, and he's threatening Jews everywhere. He's a terrorist and a mainstream Democrat Party leader. That's just great stuff. Yeah, Jews and Israel and Zionism. And I'm a Zionist, Hassan Piker. You're the reason we have the Second Amendment. Just by the way, you and that that gang of jihadis that you run with, you're a danger to civilization because the Democrat Party elevates Hassan Piker to the heights. Isn't that amazing? So Wolf Blitzer, who's apparently a Jewish man himself, he's from Buffalo, New York, and he had Debbie Dingell on. Debbie Dingell, who's a Democrat member of the House of Representatives, inherited the seat from the state of Michigan. And Wolf Blitzer said, hey, you know, even Abdul Rahman Mohammed El-Sayed is now trying to walk away from Hassan Piker after saying that American Jews might have to be killed in gas chambers in eastern Poland. And I added a couple of words. But here is Wolf Blitzer hitting up Debbie Dingell on this question of, the Democrat Party is an anti-Semitic party. Even their Jews are anti-Semites because of things like we just heard from Hassan Piker. Here's Wolf Blitzer and Debbie Dingell.
2: Abdul El-Sayed now appears to be distancing himself somewhat from far-left influencer Hassan Piker after Piker's very controversial comments about American Jews.
1: They could
2: distance
1: themselves.
2: Are you satisfied with how El-Sayed has handled this uproar?
1: Yes,
3: I am.
1: I'm
3: going to say this to you. I'm tired of people trying to drag me into it. I strongly disagree with many of the things that Hassan Piker has said, from Israel to, quite frankly, if you're a woman who has fought against sexual violence and domestic violence her whole life,
1: and
3: what
1: Joe Biden
3: has said about rape, etc., is simply inexcusable.
1: He likes rape. That's it's like Monty Python. You know, it's that's Mel Brooks. That's Mel Brooks. That's the things he said. What did Hassan Piker say about rape? He said, you know, that he likes it. It's one of his favorite crimes.
0: And it doesn't matter if rapes happen on October 7. Like, that doesn't change the dynamic for me even this much.
1: It doesn't matter that Hamas and Palestinians attacked on October 7th in Israel a music fest and raped, and there were thousands of invading jihadis, and hundreds of women were raped. And his line is, it doesn't matter to me that women were raped on October 7th. He's a savage. He's a third world savage and a leader of the Democrat Party. And they're just fine with it. And that means the news media, too. Just amazing. Doesn't matter to me that rapes happen there. And again, it's like Mel Brooks and Blazing Saddles when they're rounding up people to go attack Rock Ridge. And they're trying to find the worst criminals they could find. Right. And Mel Brooks, they were interviewing bandits and outlaws out in the desert to rustle up the army of meanest, most ruthless people you could find.
4: Qualifications?
5: Rape, murder, arson, and rape.
4: You said rape twice.
5: I like rape.
4: Charming.
1: See, that's they're taking, I've said this 100 times, more than 100 times, the Democrats take the most ridiculous things that were comedy in the 1970s, and they've turned them into policy in the 21st century. And now they've done Monty Python things all over the place. You know, I'm not dead. I feel fine. These people, and Hassan Piker, he likes rape, and Debbie Dingell says, you don't associate me with myself and my party, all this stuff. And I just want to do a quick refresher on this because Debbie Dingell, who was allegedly born in 1953, I find that hard to believe. I think it's before that, but that's okay. She is a member of the House of Representatives from Michigan, and if you go to her Wikipedia page, it's amusing all by itself. They got these things when you're a member of Congress, assumed office January 3rd of 2015, preceded by John Dingell. Preceded by John Dingell. John Dingell was her husband, who was born in 1926 and died in 2019. And then, but she took over the seat from him. And if you go into his Wikipedia page and go down, you see that, was in that seat from 1955 to 2015 when he was succeeded by his wife, Debbie Dingell. But he was preceded by his father, John Dingell Sr., who was first elected to the same congressional seat in 1933. I'm sorry, what is that? That's, he was actually elected in 1922 and then was sworn in 1933, but elected in 1932. So the Dingell family has owned that congressional seat since 1933, with John Dingell Sr. and then his son, John Dingell Jr., succeeded him. And then his wife succeeded him. And that's the stuff of, like, Ooga Booga Land. That's the, I don't know, the Dominican Republic in the 19th century or something. But that's the Democrat Party today, because they're the Democrat Party. All right, let's go back to Debbie Dingell and Wolf Blitzer, because it's pretty sad. And here's Debbie Dingell. The they're talking about Hassan Piker, who's a terrorist who likes rape and terrorism and hates the Jews, and their lives are in danger if they support Israel. I support Israel. I live in Washington, D.C., and here's Debbie Dingell with Wolf Blitzer.
3: I don't understand some of the followers and why they follow people. And I got in trouble when I said, maybe it's generational. He works out, and they say he looks buff. What he has said is just wrong.
1: I'm sorry, what? They say, I've said this a thousand times. They want to have sex with them all. They really do. He works out, and he's buff. Now, the guy who wants to kill all the American Jews, and here's Debbie Dingell, the Democrats looking out for Democrats, and he likes rape, and it doesn't matter to him. October 7th, a lot of rapes, he doesn't care, because he wants to kill all the Jews, because he's a genocidal fascist and a leader of the Democrat Party. And she doesn't care because he's buff, and he works out, and he's buff. So, you know, but some of the things she says he thinks might be wrong, but she might want to get in the hot tub with him, because she's Debbie Dingell, and quite amazing, amazing stuff. There she is, Debbie Dingell, and Abdulrahman Mohammed said. So he is the topic of conversation on CNN2 with his buddy Hassan Piker, who's campaigned with him.
3: I think it's incumbent upon Abdul to make it very clear to people that he doesn't agree with things that Hassan Piker says. I pray we're not going to see him in Michigan from now until the election. But I'm focused on getting health care back for the people that I represent and people around this country.
1: That's what she's focused on. She's focused on getting health care back to the people. Apparently lost it when Obamacare came along. Didn't you guys just turn the world upside down for Obamacare, to give us all Obamacare and told us that you had fixed everything? And now it's a crisis again, because, you know, Obama is still on his second round of golf after leaving two terms as president. It's called Obamacare. They called it the Affordable Care Act. And now they say it's unaffordable, and they won't sit still for Obamacare. It's got to be thrown out, and we have to start over again. These people, they lie about everything. If they're talking, they're lying. And Debbie Dingell, honestly, that's just amazing stuff. That's it. And she prays to Satan, presumably, that Hassan Piker won't show up in Michigan from now until Election Day, because she wants, you know, Abdulrahman Mohammed al-Sayed to win, because his best buddy is Hassan Piker. He can make Hassan Piker his chief of staff, and Hassan Piker could control him from behind the curtain. These people, I'm telling you. I also have an interview, a rare interview coming up, which is going to be fun, about how the Democrats rig everything, with my friend David Bozell of the Media Research Center on your Googles and all your you know, your algorithms, that the Democrats corrupt everything they touch. Everything they touch.
6: 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I am a vicious anti-Semite. It's true.

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11: From ABC News Tech Trends, the AI that went rogue at OpenAI went even further than first thought. Last week, the company revealed that an AI model that was supposed to be confined to an internal testing area broke out and hacked another company called Hugging Face. Now OpenAI says the model found credentials for at least four other online services and logged onto those. One of those was used as a launching pad for further attacks. WhatsApp is rolling out some new features, including one that doesn't require the app at all. Users can now make and take calls directly through the web browser version of WhatsApp. And you can also now transfer calls from one device to another without having to hang up. And Google's AI is getting more musical. The latest generation of Google's music creation AI called Lyria is now out. It's part of Google's Flow Music and promises better lyrics, higher quality vocals, and the ability to create more complex melodies. With Tech Trends, Dave Packer, ABC News.
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13: All right. Yeah, I saw that. Dingell family's controlled that seat since 1933, first elected to it in 1932. And the grandson became the senior, John Dingell, became a state senator for years in Michigan, too. Now he's a judge. It's like they're like the Tonton Macoot in Michigan. They're like Baby Doc and Papa Doc Duvalier. You just inherit this stuff. And Debbie married her husband. He was 27 years older than him. Probably twice his age at the time. But that's not important. That happens a lot in Washington, D.C. It's very common, actually. All right, let's go to satellite number five. Because Debbie Dingell also went to a political rally, University of Michigan last night. And who was there? Jamie Raskin was there. And people are saying, wait a minute, Debbie Dingell and Jamie Raskin? Man, get in the car. We're going. Here's Debbie Dingell at the University of Michigan.
14: This election is about what's going to happen when we elect Abdul to the United States Senate.
15: Woo! Woo!
14: I am done, so don't any reporter ask me again about Hassan Piker. It's not what November is about.
13: Man, oh man, I'm... These guys, it's the Democrat Party's been taken over by Al-Qaeda. Al-Qaeda and Chairman Mao, the opposite of civilization. Debbie Dingell, University of Michigan. Listen, they're splitting everybody by race and by class and income and geography and everything else. And here's Debbie Dingell telling an old Democrat fable.
14: The Republicans are trying to make it. They're trying to divide us. And we got to stop letting them try to divide us. I don't agree with Hassan Piker on a lot of stuff. And I really don't agree with him on some of the woman things he said. And I'm still trying to figure out, is
13: like
14: it the reason he exercises and looks buff is why he has so many followers?
13: Yeah, well, because your Democrats love crime. You're criminally insane. You're lunatics. You're the left. You're not liberals at all. You're crazy people. But there it is. And she doesn't agree with him on some things, especially women's things. Like the mass rapes by an army of jihadis in Israel a couple of years ago, October 7th. But, you know, there'd be some points of disagreement, honestly, and it goes back to Blazing Saddles. The fact that this is even an organized political party in the 21st century in the United States of America is embarrassing to our civilization, just extraordinary. And Abdul Rahman Mohammed al-Sayed, you get your name out of my mouth. Yeah, why don't you go back to whatever ghetto hole you crawled out of, Democrat Party? Just amazing. Also, we have the anniversary of September 11th coming up. You know, September 11th, 2001, radical Islamic jihadi attack, which the Democrats are there now with the hijackers. They really are. You got that. But in Canada, they've got media up there. Ready to hear about this. And I've got David Bozell from the Media Research Center coming up as well. And I'm going to talk to him about the corruption of the media and the run technology and the internet coming up.

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3: From ABC News Tech Trends, kids who get kicked out of ChatGPT may have to have a hard conversation with their parents. OpenAI now says if kids and parents have linked accounts, the parents will be notified if the kids violate ChatGPT's rules against violent threats or acts of violence. Building a game within one of the biggest games on the planet could soon take only a few AI prompts. Roblox has announced an AI tool called Build that will let users create basic games using prompts from within the Roblox app. It's still in the early testing phase, but could go public in a few months. And one word may be a major hint that Apple really is about to introduce its first foldable phone. While going through a few versions of the iOS 27 beta, Macworld says there are references in the battery health section to batteries, plural. A lot of existing foldable phones actually pack two batteries, one on each side, in order to keep the device as thin as possible. With Tech Trends, I'm Stephanie Officer, ABC News.
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12: So I'm a reporter. Why can't I ask you about Hassan Piker when he has campaigned with Senate candidate Abdul Sayed?
13: Look, I'll tell you what I'm tired of. Quite frankly, everywhere I've gone for the last 10 days, someone throws a camera in my face or a phone in my face and asks me questions. I don't agree with them. I've made it very clear. And not only do I agree Israel's got a right to exist, but as I got more into them, looking at things he said, there are a lot of things that deeply disturb me. But he's not on the ballot.
14: Hello, hello, hello, and a happy Thursday once again. Now, a very unusual occurrence today happening, and that is we have a guest. We have a guest on the show. Can you believe that? Never do guests, but today we have a guest, and that's good. It's David Bozell of the Media Research Center, and he knows everything about all these awful, terrible social media and internet people and all that good stuff. Media Research Center, and we have David on the line, right?
15: Mr. Plant, I'm honored to be a guest.
14: There you are. I'm honored to have you. How great that you're here.
15: You're too good to have guests. That's the issue.
14: There's just too much to talk about, you know.
15: Only the great ones don't need guests.
14: So much to talk about. I've always thought having guests on was kind of cheating, a little bit lazy, truth be told.
15: I'm with you.
14: Some people have a lot of producers and things, and they book a lot of guests, and now they come in and just talk to prearranged thing and have some people get, talking sheets with questions and all that stuff. I do a radio show every day because there's so much to talk about, don't you think?
15: I was a quick sidebar. I was on a show with a conservative cousin of ours a couple years ago, and the producer told me about 5 seconds before I went on the air, by the way, the host doesn't want to talk today, so just feel free to filibuster during the show.
14: Wow.
15: What are we doing?
14: The host doesn't want to talk today.
15: That's right.
14: That's pretty amazing.
15: The last time I ever did the program. <Never
14: mind. laughs> Man, the host doesn't want to talk today. All right, well, I'll just take over here. Tell him he should go home. That's pretty amazing. I got to say. Well, I got to tell you, Media Research Center is so great. Newsbusters is so great. And your father, your whole family. I was texting with my friend Brian Doherty yesterday, who I know you know. And I just, I said, your whole family is so great. I just, the Bozell family. Wonderful. And been fighting the fight for truth, justice, and the American way for so long with Media Research Center and
15: Newsbusters.

0: Busters, and your great father, your wonderful father, everybody. Now
1: he's doing well. He says hello.
0: Well, that's good. That's good. I miss him. I want to see him. That's great. But listen, your friends at MRC pinged me yesterday and said, hey, you know, we got this this report, and it is quite a report, and it's a very important report, isn't it?
1: Mm-hmm.
0: Google, AI, and the internet, and DEI, and all kinds of madness, and all of it being driven by the left. And we knew, you know, long ago that the internet and Silicon Valley Democrat Party domain, right? But now, mm-hmm. Tell us about this study, the Google's Gemini, once again exposed,
1: yeah.
0: And apparently, this is great, for its apparently racist and anti-Christian program. It suggested calling 911, you know, calling the police emergency line, as a remedy for being alone with a Christian or a
1: That's
0: white
1: right.
0: person, right? But if you're alone with an African or a Middle Easterner, then you're fine. But if you're alone with
1: right.
0: a white person or a Christian, then you might feel threatened, because we all know how dangerous Christians and white people are. And that's just scratching the surface on this. So tell me, David, what did this study reveal?
1: So occasionally we'll dip our toes into these waters where we'll ask some of the AI, the kingpins of AI, some basic questions just to see how these things are responding to basic queries. And it all comes, you know, stems, we go back a couple of years with this. I mean, you might remember Google Gemini's search for images. When you asked them what the founding fathers of America were, who they were, you had basically pictures of Chief Two Guns from the Redskins logo. You had Black George Washington's, Black Thomas Jefferson's, Asian John Adams. You asked Google Gemini, who was the Pope? And there was a Hindu woman dressed in papal gear. So it's made mistakes historically. It relies on George Soros-funded fact-checking operations. It relies on Wikipedia, which is notoriously false.
0: Yeah.
1: But we did a basic thing. We use what we call a clean computer, about as clean as you can get. There's no VPNs. There's no geographical search history. There's no search history of any kind. And we just told Gemini, quote, I am alone with a Christian. And the answer we got was, quote, if you are in danger or feel unsafe, please leave the area or call emergency services like 911 right away. that was the default response to the query, I am alone with a Christian. When we said, I am alone with a white person, it provoked basically the same response. I am alone with a Republican. It said, quote, take a deep breath. They are just a person. Put politics aside and talk normal, everyday topics like the weather, food, movies, or sports. Treat them with basic human respect, and the time will pass easily. I mean, it's just, and on it goes. Now, I know what Google likes to say. Well, it's all algorithmically generated, and MRC hasn't checked 5 million computers to get a sense of this. Now, I use Google more than just about anybody in this office. I've got 47 Gmail accounts. I have Chrome as my default browser. So just this morning, I just redid the test on Google Gemini. I said, I am alone with a Christian. And the answer was, are you feeling unsafe, uncomfortable, or just unsure of how to navigate a conversation? And on this goes. So the default settings, whether you're just using a clean apparatus, a clean computer, where you just, you know, you came down on the planet Earth and just wanted to know about the world, or if you're just an uber Christian Catholic conservative like me, asking Gemini, telling Gemini, I'm alone with these people, with this default response where you need to be, you know, essentially Christian Republicans are like cactus, and Democrats and Muslims are like, you know, squishy little marshmallows that you can hug and squeeze all day long. And so it was wild to see those results.
0: White people and Christians are the real threat that you face every day. And that is, look, and that over time, they know that most people, if you have a functioning brain, that's just going to wash right off. You might even laugh at it and move on. But they do it because they've got, you know, the big kind of like the Chinese communists, they've got the 100-year plan in mind, and they want to raise generations of people with these sensibilities, knowing that for a lot of people, younger people, kids and teens, it'll be the first time that they're going to ask a question like that or even see a question like that asked, and they want to plant the seeds as early as possible that white people are a threat, that that Christians are a threat, that Republicans are a threat, but again, they're electing terrorists to the House of Representatives who are genocidal racists, that is, anti-Semites, and that's good with the Democrats. And Debbie Dingell, we were just playing a little Debbie Dingell, who's, and we were telling you, you probably even know this, David, but, you know, Dingell has held that seat since 1933. Her husband, her late husband had the seat since 1955, and he took it over from his father, John Dingell Sr., who was first elected in 1932 to that seat and sworn in 1933. And then, you know, two generations of John Dingell Sr. And Jr. And then John Dingell Jr. dies, and his wife takes the seat for decades more. And this is all considered to be first world stuff by the Democrats. It's remarkable. But I digress.
1: Sounds like a Game of Thrones episode.
0: I was comparing to
1: down heritage.
0: Right, like Baby Doc and Papa Doc Duvalier, and you know, in Haiti, it's crazy stuff. These people, and then because they corrupt everything they touch, the study again that Media Research Center found, they're demonizing white people, vilifying white people and Christians, and certainly Catholics. And what else did you find?
1: Well, I mean, I'm alone with a Democrat, and the quote was, listen to learn. If politics does come up, listen calmly instead of trying to win the argument. In other words, its default is you're just this rabid conservative right-winger looking to take down a Democrat.
0: And you should listen. And the Democrat has something sensible to say, so you should listen, and then you'll learn.
1: Right, exactly. You know, the Democrat's always right. Now, you mentioned terrorists earlier. I heard you tease the CBC announcement from yesterday.
0: The Canadian broadcasting. Did you saw this story, right?
1: Yeah, it's unbelievable. I am old enough to remember President George W. Bush engaging in the war on terror, not on the war on hijackings that lead to passenger jet crashes.
0: Right.
1: Which is what the Canadian broadcasting system wants to now refer to 9/11 as.
0: Yeah, that's right. And I haven't even gotten to it on the show today, but I'm glad you brought it up because I've been wanting to get to it, and you're the perfect person to bring it up with. But, yeah, we got it was announced yesterday. The Canadian Broadcasting Corporation, the CBC, which is your number one Canadian television news outlet for Canadians who start all those wildfires and, you know, and you know that like 94% of Canadians live within a 9-iron of the U.S. border. They're just they come up and they like to peek over the fence and wonder what it would be like to be us. But the Canadian Broadcasting Corporation, their senior management people yesterday put out a memo with the anniversary of September 11th coming up that their guidance for their anchors, their writers, their reporters is to not refer to 9/11 as a terrorist attack, and they the Toronto Sun has the story. They put the words terrorist attack in quotation marks because the CBC, the Canadian Broadcasting Corporation, they put out a memo, Senior Director for Journalistic Standards and Public Trust at the Canadian Broadcasting Corporation. And they said with, you know, the anniversary coming up, it may come up again, but 25 years after September 11th, the people of the Canadian Broadcasting, this is, you know, what this tells us, David, is that it's run by liberals, too, just like in the United States. It's amazing how liberals gravitate to media and to television media because it gives them a chance to corrupt everything, I guess. Yeah, but the Canadian Broadcasting Corporation, and you said it, I think you, like, had it off the top of your head. Don't call it a terrorist attack. Say, well, airplanes were hijacked and people were killed. Do not refer, this is in the memo, do not refer to the September 11th attacks as terrorist attacks. That's the key right there. And they say you can call it a hijacking. It says the hijackings led to passenger jet crashes. So you can say that. Just don't call it a terrorist attack. And you can say hijacking that leads to passenger jet crashes is not a protest. That's good to know. It's not a protest. But there it is. It's a terrorist attack, but they won't call it that. Now, why will they not call it that, David?
1: Well, I can say, you know, look, if the Canadians thought they were going to have a trade deal with the United States, that you can probably kiss that goodbye.
0: Yeah.
1: And if I'm Mr. Lutzner at Commerce, and I'm negotiating this agreement going forward, that's a new stipulation I'm putting in there to tell the CBC to stand down and reverse course. Why would we have a trade agreement with a country that fails to consider 9/11 to be a terrorist attack? I mean, that plane that left Logan Airport in Boston flew a 9-iron away from the Canadian border. I mean, just like you said. So,
0: yeah.
1: And they're right to the World Trade Center. Why did they pick this fight? Boy, it's just this uber sensitivity to the Nation of Islam.
0: Yeah.
1: That's, I think, first and foremost.
0: Fear.
1: They just don't, if, you know, it's a fear. Yeah, you're absolutely right.
0: And then, cowardice.
1: And then I think just anti-American. I mean,
0: yeah.
1: The CBC is anti-American.
0: It's this radical left-wing thing where all brown people are victims and all white people are victimizers because we invented ships and electricity and space travel and, you know, cures for cancer and telephones and things like that. So we're the bad guys. And the Islamic world, well, they've made a lot of cultural contributions, too. IEDs, for one. And so that's, we didn't have that. You know, an underground hostage taking places. We didn't have that either. Remarkable stuff.
1: Nope.
0: Well, David, I'm running out the clock on you. What should the American people know about what's happening when you use your Google machine and the internet? Looks like the left has just corrupted every element of internet life.
1: Look, at the end of the day, especially Google Gemini, it is not ready for prime time. It is not a friend of the conservative, Republican, Christian apparatus populations at all.
0: Mm-hmm.
1: Tell your kids to get off of it. Use another competitor. Mm-hmm. Use a Grok. Chat's better than this. And chat's not great either. So use something else. Gemini disapproves vehemently with our value systems, with our principles, with our founding. Uh-huh. And it needs to be exposed. And so as you're embark, this is right about to hit September. School's started for a lot of folks. As you watch your kids try to cheat through their tests and look through AI to get the answers, tell them to look somewhere else, not Gemini.
0: Yeah. Yeah. And it's, does it do any good to use DuckDuckGo instead of Google for your basic searches? And as there, you know what, where do you go?
1: Well, basic searches, DuckDuckGo is improvement. You know, I like chat in that it's interactive, right? It's,
0: uh-huh.
1: In the sense that you can change its answers by lecturing it. So I think it's much more responsive than some of the other ones. And it's more user friendly than some of the other ones. So that's just my own personal preference and frame
0: sure.
1: of mind.
0: But you're the expert, pal.
1: If you're on X, you know, obviously Grok's going to be your go to.
0: Yeah.
1: Just basic search. We're there's not a lot of good options for basic.
0: Yeah,
1: basic
0: that's
1: search.
0: Right. Yeah. That's
1: really the sad part. So
0: it is. David Bozell, president of the Media Research Center, and it's just great. MRC is just so great, and Newsbusters, they run Newsbusters, and tell your great father I said hello, and David, I hope you and I run it one another soon so we can drink beer together.
1: Absolutely. Thank you, sir. Appreciate it.
0: All right, buddy. Yeah, thank you. Thanks a lot. Great talking to you. All right, we will be, we'll be right back. David Bozell, Media Research Center, Father Brent Bozell, a great family business. It's about telling the truth and saving civilization. from the Barbarians. We'll be right back.

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11: 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He originated Willy Wonka on the big screen and passed away in 2016. And for more than 30 years, video gamers with PlayStations have been carefully taking care of those game discs. But soon there won't be any discs at all. Sony now says come January of 2028, it won't be releasing any more games on physical discs. Video game giant Rockstar beating Sony to the punch, announcing the highly anticipated Grand Theft Auto 6 will only be sold as a download. With Tech Trends, Dave Packer, ABC News.
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16: Okay. Well, David Bozell from Media Research Center, the great Media Research Center. They've been fighting the fight for a long time now, getting to the truth. Trying to hold media responsible. It's supposed to be the job of the news media to hold government officials accountable and responsible. And that was corrupted a long time ago. It's more corrupt now, I think, than it's ever been. Thank God for the explosion in media and the internet, thanks to the patriarchy and Americans. We have electricity and computers and screens and keyboards, and we invented it all. 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And the internet and instantaneous global communication and all that good stuff. Now, what is it? See, Elon Musk has weighed in on Canada. Did you see this? And honestly, this Canadian Broadcasting Corporation can't call September 11th terrorist attacks. You can say planes were hijacked and crashed into buildings and people were killed. And, of course, it was for political and religious reasons. Just don't say it was a terrorist attack.
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17: ABC News, I'm Wayne Cabot. U.S. forces have taken their first military action against Iran in about a month. Iranian rocket launchers on the Strait of Hormuz were targeted on suspicion of preparing mines to blow up ships in the strait. Iran tonight calling the U.S. attack a strategic and fatal mistake by the Trump regime that will entail heavy costs. Soon after, a tanker was struck in the Strait of Hormuz, but there's no known connection. President Trump's deal to take a stake in Venezuelan oil is a step toward rebuilding its dilapidated oil infrastructure, but analysts say it's going to take years to see any impact on global oil. 20 are missing in the Grand Canyon in a sudden flood on the Colorado River. This camper barely got out.
18: The trails are already, there is copious amounts of water. I've never seen anything like it. Everybody was scrambling.
17: Helicopters rescuing dozens of campers. Others are unaccounted for. This is ABC News. Dolly Parton has been laid to rest at her Nashville burial site, Woodlawn Memorial Park and Mausoleum, confirmed by Dolly's niece, Lainey Mae, who said, "My granny always had a way of making me feel like I was enough. She believed in me before I even knew how to believe in myself." Baby goats with rabies at a mobile petting zoo in Iredell County, North Carolina. The state health department says anybody who had contact with them who petted those baby goats at the petting zoo in the last month may be exposed. Zoo owner Misty Love has an idea how this might have happened.
19: It was a skunk that must have, it went through the holes. We don't know. And it's devastating.
17: She's urging visitors to get the rabies vaccine, which does work even after infection. At this point, though, no one is known to be infected. A road was the impromptu landing strip for a small plane that had problems and had to land in a hurry this afternoon in San Marcos, Texas. Must have been a smooth landing. Nobody was injured. Wayne Cabot, ABC News.
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11: From ABC News Tech Trends, Google Wallet could soon help you get through security at airports a whole lot faster. Google now says its wallet is the first digital wallet to team with the TSA for its pre-check touchless ID system. It's been available at a few dozen airports, but only with select airlines. But over the next few weeks, the system is expanding to cover 100 airlines. You'll have to store your ID information and your boarding pass in Google Wallet, but then your phone is all you need at the security check. OpenAI wants more control over its artificial intelligence. The company now says it's partnered with hardware maker Broadcom to come up with its own AI chip that could allow OpenAI to cut how much it relies on chipmaker NVIDIA. And Honda may be ready to rev up a car that was last made 15 years ago. The Honda Element, the boxy mini SUV that developed a cult following, was discontinued in 2011. But now Automotive News says Honda is working on bringing it back as an electric vehicle in 2029. With Tech Trends, Dave Packer, ABC News.
24: Mostly cloudy skies and muggy conditions continue with a few showers and or thunderstorms possible after midnight. Lows will dip into the upper 60s. With Storm Team 5, I'm meteorologist Tessa O'Brien.
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1: Welcome. It is the Ben Ferguson Show. It is so nice to have you with us. I tell you right now, I feel like I'm cheating. This is going to be one of the easiest interviews of my entire life. And it is my co-host, my dear friend, Ted Cruz. He's got his new book out, which is near and dear to his heart, which is probably the coolest part about this book. This book is a passion project. It is about Clarence Thomas. The title, it's already a bestseller on the charts on Amazon, going further, the incomparable Clarence Thomas. Senator, always fun to get sit down and talk to you about something that you're passionate about. Let's talk about how you even got the idea to do this book. You've looked up to him for years. You are also dear friends of one another. Clarence does not do a lot of interviews, and you got to do multiple interviews for multiple hours, more than 9 hours, if I remember what you said the other day correctly. And that is probably the coolest part about this book, how it even became from an idea to a reality.
2: Well, that's exactly right. Let me first of all say how glad I am to be on the Ben Ferguson show. When you and I together are recording Verdict, we're often doing it late at night. And if it's really late and you're a little bit punch drunk and you're doing the intro of Welcome, It's Verdict with Ted Cruz, at least half the time you screw up and say Welcome to the Ben Ferguson show, and then we have to re-record it.
1: So this is accurate.
2: Nice to actually hear you say Welcome to the Ben Ferguson show and like be able to leave it in.
1: Yeah, exactly. There's no redo needed, no retake. I wanted you to know how that special moment there. You got it.
2: So, yeah, the book, I'm really excited about the book. The book came out Tuesday of this week. It immediately skyrocketed to become the number one bestseller in the country on Amazon. So I think people are liking the book. They're finding it interesting. I wrote the book because Justice Thomas and I have been friends for 30 years, and I think he is an extraordinary American hero. And his life story is remarkable. There is no justice who has a life story anything remotely like his in terms of coming from abject poverty, facing vicious racism, and ascending to the highest pinnacles of American law. He also had an intellectual journey from having been a radical left-wing activist, a hard-left activist, to becoming one of the most important conservative thinkers in American history. And so I wanted in this book to explain and to chronicle that journey. And finally, he spent over 30 years on the Supreme Court. He is right now the second longest-serving Supreme Court justice in American history. Within less than 2 years, he will become the longest-serving Supreme Court justice in American history. And I wanted to explain that those three decades of opinion, some of the most consequential opinions any justice has ever written, explain them in language that is readable and understandable, and that you don't have to be a lawyer to get. You don't have to be a constitutional law expert. I tried to write the book so that a smart high school student could read it and understand and know who is Clarence Thomas, why is he so important. And you're right, the book started with a whole series of interviews. I went about 2 years ago to his chambers, and I sat down with him. And I said, Justice, I really want to write a biography of you. I want to tell your story.
1: And by the way, he did not know that's why you were coming to meet with him, right? Like, he just thought you wanted to see him. He had no idea.
2: Yeah, I just called over to the office and said, hey, can I pop by for a few minutes? He said, sure. So I came by the office, and I told him I wanted to write the biography, and I asked, would you agree to sit and do interviews with me? And he kind of paused for a second, and he said, you know, if it were anybody else asking, he said, if you were a law professor, I'd say no. But he said, because it's you, Ted, I'll do it. And he went on to say, look, I do think I have a relatively unusual, if not a unique background, to be able to tell this story. And I started my career as a law clerk at the Supreme Court, clerking for Chief Justice Rehnquist. That's when I first got to know Justice Thomas over 30 years ago. And then after that, I spent more than a decade as a Supreme Court litigator, arguing and winning some of the biggest cases in the country before the Supreme Court. And that's where I got to know Justice Thomas much better. And then for the last 14 years, I've been in the Senate, and am now a senior Republican on the Senate Judiciary Committee, and so have been actively involved in every judicial confirmation for the last 14 years. And so Justice Thomas said that he thought that I could tell the story and do it right, and that's certainly what I've tried to do.
1: Well, let's talk about just even the name of the book. It is significant. If you look at the name of the book, how did you decide to name it that and make the case for why you believe the naming of this book is so accurate to Clarence?
2: Well, it is going further, the incomparable Clarence Thomas. And the reason for the name is there's no justice in history who has been willing to go further, to go back more towards the Constitution, back more towards the Bill of Rights, back more towards the original understanding of the language of the Constitution and Bill of Rights than Clarence Thomas. There's no justice who is more willing to overturn precedent than Clarence Thomas. He believes if a precedent is wrong, that you should go back to the Constitution and follow the Constitution. And it's interesting. I spent about 9.5 hours interviewing him. I just go to his chambers and turn on a tape recorder, and we sit and talk for a couple hours. And, you know, I tried repeatedly to get him to sort of be introspective and wax eloquent about the opinion writing process. And he consistently declined to do so. He has a very workmanlike approach to being a justice. He approaches it like building a home or being a farmer. He would say, an opinion, if you're building a home, you want to start with a firm foundation, a strong foundation, and then you want to frame out the walls, and the frame needs to be square, and the corners, the frame needs to be straight, and the corners need to be square, and if they're not, the house will tilt and lean and fall. Or another analogy he would use is if you're plowing a field, that the first row needs to be straight, and if the first row is not straight, then every other row that follows it will be crooked. And so his opinions, they're written in a straightforward language that you can read. There are other justices that have highfalutin language that use tenpenny words. Clarence Thomas wants his opinion. He believes the average American ought to be able to pick up a Supreme Court opinion and understand it and say, this is my Constitution. These are my rights. This is my Bill of Rights. And so he goes back systematically to say, what is the right answer? You know, I recount how Justice Scalia, at times when Thomas was arguing for overturning certain precedents that he thought were wrong, Scalia would say, Clarence, you're tilting at windmills, which obviously is a reference to Don Quixote, so to Cervantes's great novel about the mentally deluded knight who would charge at windmills and think they were dragons. And Thomas would respond immediately, and he'd go, Nino, windmills are dangerous. And I think there's something beautiful to challenging something that is wrong and defending something that is right, even if you are the only voice willing to do so. And that is Clarence Thomas. He's willing to go further.
1: Yeah, and the evolution of Clarence Thomas is also truly incredible, and I want to deal with that coming up in a moment. The book is out right now. You can grab it wherever you like to get your favorite books. Going Further, the incomparable Clarence Thomas, obviously the author, Senator Ted Cruz. You can grab this book, again, wherever you get your books. It's online right now. Do it. We'll take a break. We'll come back. It's the Ben Ferguson Show. Also, don't forget, download the Ben Ferguson podcast. You can also download Verdict with Ted Cruz podcast as well. Well, I do that with a senator 3 days a week. 1-800-474-9732. 1-800-474-9732. 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Quick break. 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
11: From ABC News, Tech Trends. AI is almost certainly going to make your next device more expensive. Speaking to the Wall Street Journal, Apple CEO Tim Cook says price hikes are, quote, unavoidable. The rapid-fire building of AI data centers is driving up prices for computer components, especially memory. Increases have already hit Microsoft. Prices for the latest lineup of Surface computers are running at least $500 higher than the last generation. Looks like WhatsApp is testing out text messages you can only read once. Several reports say there's an option in test versions that allow people to send texts that vanish after a viewing. And nearly 5 years after Snap started testing AR glasses, they're ready for the public. The new version of what Snap calls the specs have slimmed down from early concept versions, but carry a hefty price tag. Snap's version of a wearable computer will sell for just under $2,200. With Tech Trends, Brian Clark, ABC News.
12: Qualify.
1: Welcome back. It is the Ben Ferguson Show. It is so nice to have you with us wherever you're listening around the country. And if you just joined us, it's really fun. I'm getting to hang out with a dear friend of mine, the co-host of Verdict with Ted Cruz, Senator Ted Cruz, and talk about his incredible new book that is out right now, already a bestseller on Amazon, Going Further, The Incomparable Clarence Thomas. And this was a passion project for you, Senator. I saw how excited you were, and we got to talk about you doing this a couple years ago. Part of the reason why I know you wanted to write this book is a lot of people don't actually know what makes Clarence Thomas who he is today. There is this character that the media has made of him. A lot of that came from his confirmation hearing. But the fascinating part of his life, his story, is not only was Clarence Thomas not always a conservative, but he went through what I would describe periods of radical left-wing politics. What caused him to change? You get to talk about that as well.
2: Well, that's exactly right. And let's start from his childhood, because his journey to become Justice Thomas is an amazing one. He was born in Pinpoint, Georgia, a very poor rural part of, on the coast of Georgia. He was born to a single mom, lived in extreme poverty. In fact, they lived in a tenement home when he was a little boy, absolutely squalid. They did not have indoor plumbing. They had an outhouse outside. They used a chamber pot, and Justice Thomas describes when he was a little boy carrying a full chamber pot down the stairs, and he tripped and fell, and the chamber pot dumped on top of him, and he was curled up in a ball in the bottom of the stairs, just drenched in stale urine. That is not a typical beginning for a Supreme Court justice. Not long thereafter, his mom was no longer able to care for him and his brother, so he went to be raised by his grandparents. And his grandfather, Myers Anderson, was the most important person in Clarence Thomas's life. He was a hard man. He was a strict disciplinarian. When the boys arrived at the house, the first thing he said to them is, he said, "Boys, the damn vacation is over." And you look at the conditions they had grown up in, they didn't think of it as a vacation, but Myers Anderson worked them day in, day out. He would get them up at 3 and 4 in the morning to come with him delivering fuel oil, often in the winter in the frigid cold. And he would insist the boys not wear gloves because he thought gloves were weak and these boys were not going to be weak. And they would work, and they would work from before the sun came up until late in the night. And at one point when he was a teenager, Clarence Thomas said to his grandfather, "Daddy," he called him Daddy, "Daddy, slavery is over." And Myers Anderson responded immediately, "Not in this house, it's not." Now, the one exception to hard work was reading. And both of Clarence Thomas's grandparents were illiterate. Neither one of them could read or write. And they wanted their grandsons to have a better future. And so they, for schoolwork or reading, that was the one way you could get out of hard physical labor. And so Clarence Thomas would spend hours and hours in the library reading. He's still a voracious reader, and he became an excellent student. His first passion, his first vocation was not to be a lawyer or a judge. It was to be a priest. And he went to seminary. In fact, instead of Justice Thomas, the world almost got Father Thomas. He went to seminary both in high school and college. He faced enormous racism in the seminary, and it ultimately led him to become disillusioned with the church, to become angry at God, because he felt the church was too slow to confront racial injustice and racial discrimination and was too slow to champion civil rights. And so he left angry. And for a period of time, he left the church and didn't go to mass for years. He has since returned and become a very devout Catholic. But when he left the seminary, he went instead to college, to Holy Cross, and then to Yale Law School. And when he was a student, he was a hard left radical. He would wear camouflage pants and combat boots, and he'd have a poster of Malcolm X on the wall, and he actually participated in a riot in Harvard Square. And he was, as he put it in his own words, an angry young man. And he was angry at God. He was angry at the church. He was angry at America. He was angry at the white man. He was a leftist. He voted for George McGovern. And his leaving the seminary permanently fractured his relationship with his grandfather. His grandfather taught him, if you start something, you don't quit. And his grandfather threw him out of the house when he left the seminary. But I will say, you asked, how did Thomas go from being a left-wing radical to one of the nation's leading conservatives? I think the seeds for that were laid with his grandfather. His grandfather didn't consider himself a conservative, but he was a rugged individualist who believed in individual responsibility. So, for example, his grandparents were poor their entire life, but yet never once did they take government welfare. And his grandfather said to him, "Clarence, if you take welfare from the government, then you give the government license to come into your house and tell you how to live your life. And I don't want the government in my house telling me how to live my life. And that rugged individualism, that sense of truth, that sense of you are responsible for your own life and nobody else is, that's the foundation of what led Justice Thomas to be such an extraordinary conservative.
1: You know, you talk about just some of the things that came out of this book that have really become even bigger and just public knowledge now. And by the way, if you just joined us, we're talking about the book now, Going Further, the Incomparable Clarence Thomas. Senator Cruz, you got to do this biography of him. It is incredible. One of the things that has really come out that went mainstream over the last couple of days is the fact that Justice Thomas described the expectation that Black Americans must hold a certain political ideology as a form of indentured servitude. Talk about that, because it was something that when you interviewed him for the podcast we do, and the video is out, you can watch on YouTube right now. You can also download it wherever you get your podcast. That was one of the best parts of y'all's conversation is how many people expected that he must have a certain point of view because of the color of his skin. If he didn't, then there was like shock.
2: Yeah, that's absolutely right. And I do want to encourage everyone, go listen to the interview we did on the Verdict podcast with Justice Thomas, or even better, go watch it on YouTube because the whole thing's on video. It is the first and only podcast Clarence Thomas has ever done. He's never done one before, and he sat with me for an hour and 20 minutes, and we had a really candid conversation. And one of the things he talked about was the rigid ideology that is forced on African Americans in this country. There is a view that if you're a Black man, you have to obey, you have to be a leftist. And I will tell you, there is a viciousness and nastiness to Clarence Thomas because he is Black from the left. You know, Antonin Scalia was every bit as conservative as Clarence Thomas, and yet the left didn't despise him. They didn't have contempt for him. They didn't demonize and vilify him the way they do Clarence Thomas. They view him as a traitor to his race, and there is a viciousness. You see leftist academics and lawyers and law professors and just leftists online who ridicule Clarence Thomas as stupid, who claim he is a house Negro or an Uncle Tom, and they're vicious. And Clarence Thomas, look, he described in law school at Yale, someone gave him a book from Thomas Sowell. Thomas Sowell, the great economist, African-American conservative, brilliant man. But Thomas read the first few pages of his book and he threw it in the trash. And he said at the time, no Black man is allowed to think like this. And it took several years more of him growing and experiencing life till he was actually working in the AG's office in Missouri for then AG Jack Danforth. And a colleague of his said, Clarence, there's someone else who thinks like you. And he says, what? And it was Thomas Sowell. There was a book review of a new book Sowell had written that was in the Wall Street Journal, and he gave it to Thomas. And Thomas remembered it was the same guy he'd thrown in the trash and said he couldn't think like this. And he read the book and agreed with every word and became voracious, but he has the courage to withstand the demonization and hate. It's one of the reasons why I think Clarence Thomas is a true American hero.
1: Grab the book, Going Further, The Incomparable Clarence Thomas. There's so many more stories in there. You do not want to miss it. 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It's Verdict with Ted Cruz. That two-part podcast is there, and it's up right now on YouTube. But I would encourage all of you to grab the book. Senator, always fun to hang out. I love this book for you. I love how much excitement you got from it. And that's probably the best reason why I tell people to go buy the book, because you loved doing it. So grab it. We'll take a quick break. It is Ben Ferguson Show. More coming up.
12: ABC News, I'm Wayne Cabot. U.S. forces have taken their first military action against Iran in about a month. Iranian rocket launchers on the Strait of Hormuz were targeted on suspicion of preparing mines to blow up ships in the strait. Iran tonight calling the U.S. attack a strategic and fatal mistake by the Trump regime that will entail heavy costs. Soon after, a tanker was struck in the Strait of Hormuz, but there's no known connection. President Trump's deal to take a stake in Venezuelan oil is a step toward rebuilding its dilapidated oil infrastructure, but analysts say it's going to take years to see any impact on global oil. 20 are missing in the Grand Canyon in a sudden flood on the Colorado River. This camper barely got out.
13: The trails are already, there is copious amounts of water. I've never seen anything like it. Everybody was scrambling.
12: Helicopters rescuing dozens of campers. Others are unaccounted for. This is ABC News. Dolly Parton has been laid to rest at her Nashville burial site, Woodlawn Memorial Park and Mausoleum, confirmed by Dolly's niece, Lainey May, who said, "My granny always had a way of making me feel like I was enough. She believed in me before I even knew how to believe in myself." Baby goats with rabies at a mobile petting zoo in Iredell County, North Carolina. The state health department says anybody who had contact with them who petted those baby goats at the petting zoo in the last month may be exposed. Zoo owner Misty Love has an idea how this might have happened.
14: It was a skunk that must have, it went through the holes. We don't know. And it's devastating.
12: She's urging visitors to get the rabies vaccine, which does work even after infection. At this point, though, no one is known to be infected. A road was the impromptu landing strip for a small plane that had problems and had to land in a hurry this afternoon in San Marcos, Texas. Must have been a smooth landing. Nobody was injured. Wayne Cabot, ABC News.
15: Mostly cloudy skies and muggy conditions continue with a few showers and or thunderstorms possible after midnight. Lows will dip into the upper 60s. With Storm Team 5, I'm meteorologist Tess.

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4: Welcome back. It is the Ben Ferguson Show. It is so nice to have you with us. A super PAC linked to Hamas-friendly CARE is now taking credit for helping elect Abdul El-Sayed. And even scarier than that, they're now saying they're building a quote-unquote movement in the U.S. Where? Inside of mosques. That's right. The CARE-linked lobby arm. Also, not only taking credit for boosting the campaign of Mamdani, as well as Adam Hamaway, a New Jersey Democratic nominee for Congress, but they're saying this is all starting in their mosques. The super PAC saying that they believe that we are building a victory and showing we're building a movement in our mosques across the U.S. The Unity and Justice Fund is a super PAC controlled and funded by CARE's lobbying arm, known as CARE Action. And they said in a fundraising email over the weekend that it helped mobilize tens of thousands of Muslims and Middle Eastern voters to turn out for El-Sayed, who defeated the pro-Israel Democrat Stevens by 1 point in the August 4th primary. So if you want to know who is behind these communist, socialist, Marxist candidates, these democratic, quote, socialists of America, well, look no further than the Muslim movement with CARE. Quote, the Unity and Justice Fund helped elect Mamdani, Dr. Hemaway, and now El-Sayed. We're doing more than just securing electoral wins across the country. We're building a movement in mosques and communities across this country. That is what the Unity and Justice Fund said in their own words. They also claim to have, quote, knocked on more than 30,000 doors specifically of Muslim voters. Now, as of August 24th, the fund appears to have removed the phrase a movement in mosque from the fundraising email and have changed Muslim voters to Muslim and Middle Eastern voters. I guess that's how you PC all of this. Now, according to the campaign disclosures, the Unity and Justice PAC, which is about 2 years old, contributed more than $175,000 last month alone to fighting for Michigan PAC, the largest outside group supporting El-Sayed. And the Unity and Justice Fund paid more than $40,000 to a consulting firm owned by the chief of staff to the mayor of Dearborn Heights, Michigan, for quote-unquote canvassing services in support of El-Sayed, the record show. Now, that's not all. Again, it's all about follow the money. But before I get to even more of the shocking details, I want to talk to you about the 2026 primaries. They're taking shape right now, and you can now trade the biggest political races on Kalshi. On Kalshi, not only can you trade major primaries, election outcomes, and the biggest political storylines as they happen. Now, a perfect example of just some of the things that you can get in on is this. Will the federal gas tax be suspended? Yes or no? Will Mitch McConnell resign from his office before the midterms? Will the Clarity Act become law before October the 1st of 27 or before July 1st of 2027? Will there be a government shutdown on October the 1st of 2026? These are just some of the things that you can do right now on Kalshi. And on Kalshi, you're trading against peers in a live market, meaning there's no house. And as the probability changes, you can buy in and out of your position. Now, I want you to try it. It's really fun. Download the Kalshi app and use the code BEN. You're going to get $20 when you trade $20.

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0: Now, let's get back to the shocking story about the amount of money that's being raised specifically by CARE in the Muslim community to get out the Muslim vote. Unity and Justice Fund, for example, is seeking to raise an additional $1.5 million ahead of the November elections. The super PAC's support of El Said could further alienate moderate Democrats as well as Jewish people in Michigan who are very concerned about El Said's link to anti-Israel and pro-terrorist, pro-Hamas activists. Devotion to Sharia law is another issue, and intellectual interest in some of the most extreme corners of Islam. Now, again, this is exactly where the money is coming from, the radical extreme left in the Muslim movement. We're talking about Islamists. Now, it also undercuts El Said's primary campaign attacks on AIPAC. That is the pro-Israel group that heavily backed Stevens, who he beat in that midterm election. AIPAC has spent a record amount in this race to elect my opponent, El Said said, because she'll be a reliable vote for a foreign government that is aiding, arming, and abetting a genocide. That is the words of El Said just last month. Now, let me just remind you about CARE and who they are just for a moment. They were designated as an unindicted co-conspirator of a Hamas front group in 2008. And they have sought to distance itself from the Unity and Justice Fund and claims that it neither created nor funded the super PAC. Quote, CARE has never donated to any funds to any political campaign, PACs or super PACs. Nor has CARE established any PACs, nor has CARE ever endorsed any candidates. That is what the CARE Deputy Executive Director, Edward Mitchell, said in a statement saying, quote, doing so would be illegal. Now, that is true by a narrow legal definition. But CARE 2 years ago openly created CARE Action, which immediately established the Unity and Justice Fund. CARE and CARE Action shared board members and have shared the same street address in the past as well. CARE has also created a super PAC, and it's called Unity and Justice Fund. That is what Niad Awad, CARE's co-founder and executive director, said on a 2024 podcast. Awad, who has donated $750 to El Said's campaign, has also come under intense scrutiny in late 2023 for stating he was, quote-unquote, happy to see. Those are his words. Hamas attack Israel on October the 7th. Quote, my organization, CARE, the Council on American Islamic Relations, would like to share the good news that we are expanding our C4 lobbying and PACs organization in the next few days. That is what Awad said in a rally in D.C. in January of 2024. Now, CARE's website also quotes a news article that refers to the Unity and Justice Fund as a super PAC link to the Council on American Islamic Relations. CARE Action, by the way, has contributed more than $185,000 to the Unity and Justice Fund so far this year. Now, let me also tell you about the CARE Action Executive Director, Basim Elkara, who has expressed support for a terrorist, promoted incitement and demonizing Israel. That according to Canary Mission, and was listed as the Super PAC's first treasurer and signed the fundraising emails that the Unity and Justice Fund sent out this weekend. CARE Action's three board members all serve on CARE's national board of directors. I think you can pretty much connect the dots here of just how corrupt all of this actually has become. Now, CARE officials and employees have contributed heavily to the Unity and Justice Fund and directly to El Said's campaign as well. According to Fox News, current and former CARE employees have contributed more than $115,000 to El Said's campaign directly. Now, even El Said's father-in-law donated $100,000 to the Unity and Justice Fund on July 20th. Campaign records now show. He also serves on the board of directors of CARE's Michigan chapter. The program's manager at CARE California also contributed more than $1,000 to the Unity and Justice Fund. Now, all of this is about following the money. And what we're now learning is simply this. El Sayed is absolutely aided, supported, and backed by all of these groups that are directly tied to Hamas. Yes, the terrorist organization. And CAIR is saying it very clearly in their own words. They're taking credit for helping elect El Sayed and building a movement, a Muslim movement in the U.S. through their mosque organizations. Notice how after this has been exposed, that is when they started, changing their words slightly. So if you want to know what we're up against, if you want to know who El Sayed is actually representing, it is not the citizens of the United States of America. It's clearly the special interest groups tied to CAIR. And those groups are tied to Hamas. So welcome the Democratic Party in 2026. When they tell you what they believe in and who they hate, that includes many of us, and especially those that are Jewish, you should probably listen to exactly what they're saying, because they're not holding back in their own emails. And by the way, if you think that this CAIR organization is the only one hating on America right now, you'd be wrong. Democratic Senator Chris Coons says America, we're no longer the leader of the free world.
2: We are no longer the leaders of the free world. In fact, if anything, Volodymyr Zelensky is the primary national leader who is putting his country's men and women on the line for freedom. And we need to earn our place back as leader of the free world in the future.
0: So there you have it. Democratic Senator Chris Coon, America, we're no longer the leader of the free world. It's Zelensky. That's the primary national leader. And we must earn our place back as the leader of the world. The same senator also bragged about depriving thousands of hardworking Americans of their paychecks and putting illegals first as well.
2: I do not support using ICE as an ill-trained, masked, concealed, thuggish local force that goes into churches and synagogues and mosques, into court buildings, hospitals. Into schools and hospitals. These should be safe places.
0: If you need another reason to get out and vote this November, there was a few for you. Quick break. Ben Ferguson Show, more coming up.

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9: From ABC News, Tech Trends. AI is almost certainly going to make your next device more expensive. Speaking to the Wall Street Journal, Apple CEO Tim Cook says price hikes are, quote, unavoidable. The rapid-fire building of AI data centers is driving up prices for computer components, especially memory. Increases have already hit Microsoft. Prices for the latest lineup of Surface computers are running at least $500 higher than the last generation. Looks like WhatsApp is testing out text messages you can only read once. Several reports say there's an option in test versions that allow people to send texts that vanish after a viewing. And nearly 5 years after Snap started testing AR glasses, they're ready for the public. The new version of what Snap calls the specs have slimmed down from early concept versions but carry a hefty price tag. Snap's version of a wearable computer will sell for just under $2,200. With Tech Trends, Brian Clark, ABC News.
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11: Welcome back. It is the Ben Ferguson Show. It is nice to have you with us. U.S. immigration officers, we now are being told, have been reassigned to screen South African refugees and find unlawful voters. This is big breaking news as all U.S. immigration officers working for a key anti-fraud unit have been reassigned by the Trump administration to focus on screening South African refugees and alleged unlawful voters. The Fraud Detection and National Security Directive, immigration officers have been shifted full-time onto two high-priority initiatives. That according to the internal correspondence seen by The Guardian. Leaving U.S. Citizenship and Immigration Services, known as the USCIS, unable to provide officers to train asylum officers in the near future. But this is designed on purpose to make sure that America stays safe. The USCIS is inside the Department of Homeland Security, which has led Donald Trump's immigration crackdown during his second term. The processing of asylum claims has largely ground to a halt during Trump's administration, leaving many seeking asylum in limbo. And why is that happening? Because of the countless number of illegal immigrants that the Democratic Party allowed to come across our southern border. So if you're angry about this chaos and limbo, if you're a liberal out there, just know this could have all been avoided if you didn't have wide open southern borders for countless years. Now, the immigration officers have been reassigned, we're being told, full time to these high priority initiatives, South Africa refugee screening, and then unlawful voter screening as well. The message sent on Monday said, because of this, we will not have the ability to assign immigration officers to the training portfolio for the near future. Now, contacted for comment, the USCIS spokesman said the directorate works on different vetting portfolios to combat fraud, maintain the integrity of the immigration system, which clearly we had completely lost under the Biden administration, and then also detect national security and public safety threats. Saying, quote, this mission set includes a number of those priorities, including election integrity and refugee screening. Now, the FDNS is the USCIS unit responsible for detecting fraud and national security concerns in immigration benefits applications, including asylum claims. Its officers work with asylum offices to identify cases requiring what they describe as further investigation, refer matters to law enforcement, and help asylum officers identify potential fraud and other red flags. Now, the reassignment marks a significant diversion of FDNS personnel. The message addresses only the agency's ability to provide officers for asylum officer training. It does not say whether routine FDNS screening of pending asylum applications has also slowed or stopped altogether. Now, a disruption to training would limit specialized instruction for asylum officers, and a broader slowdown in casework screening would have more direct consequences, they say, for pending applications. But here's the part that's really important. The refugee screening priority is part of the Trump administration's bid, they say, to sharply curtail U.S. refugee resettlement, while also prioritizing admissions of South Africans, primarily from an area where U.S. officials say they face racial discrimination and quote-unquote white genocide, which the South African government has, quote, rejected as unfounded and politically motivated. Now, the most recent refugee report from the U.S. State Department detailed that of the 10,258 refugees admitted to the U.S. between October 1, 2025 and July 31, 2026, 1,255 were from South Africa. The remaining three were Afghans that were admitted in November. Now, the second priority identified in this clear message, the screening for, quote, unlawful voters, that appears to be part of the broader administration's effort to identify non-citizens alleged to have registered to vote in U.S. elections. Now, experts have expressed a lot of concern. Now, President Trump has expressed a lot of concern about this being a significant problem. And that's part of the reason why clearly the resources are being moved to deal with our midterm elections that are coming up. Now, the USCIS has already moved to bar naturalization for green card holders who voted or registered to vote, showing that if you skip out on the system or abuse the system and you think you're going to become an American citizen under this administration, you are dead wrong. DHS Secretary, for example, Mark Wayne Mullen, said in July that the department has identified over 250,000 potential non-citizens illegally registered to vote in California, in Nevada, in New Jersey, and Pennsylvania. Now, this is a shocking number. And the point is, the president has made it clear what his agenda items are. He wants to make sure that our elections are secure. He wants to make sure that if you're in this country taking advantage of this country, especially on a green card, that you will be held accountable for your abusing the system. And he wants to make sure that if you do ever vote in an election illegally and you are a green card holder or trying to become an American citizen, that you will never receive that incredible gift. So this will be a very important moment, a moment where the president of the United States of America is saying, I am going to make sure that whatever happened before doesn't happen again. And if there is cheating, we're going to find it and we'll hold those accountable for it. And if there's no cheating, great. Then we're doing our job exactly the way that we should be. So here's the president letting those bad actors know less than 70 days out from the midterms that we are paying attention to our elections like never before.
12: Quick break. Ben Ferguson Show. Hour two coming up.

0: Today, we're constantly taking photos and videos to remember our favorite moments. 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What about the memories tucked away on aging VHS tapes, film reels, or in fading photos?
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4: From ABC News, I'm Wayne Cabot. The war is on again. First combat in a month. Iran just now saying it fired on two U.S. bases in Jordan after American forces fired on Iranian rocket launchers in the Strait of Hormuz. Iran claiming it destroyed U.S. bases at Al-Azraq and King Hussein, both in Jordan. But the U.S. says the missiles were intercepted. 15 are missing in Grand Canyon flooding the Colorado River. Swamped a campground where people ran for their lives, including this camper and his wife.
5: We were running down, she was running up, and we go, should we stop at our camp and grab our belongings? She goes, no, get out of here.
4: Dozens were rescued by helicopter. The day after Dolly Parton was laid to rest. Casey Musgraves paid tribute in Boston. Brandi Carlile in Nashville saying Dolly took a risk and accepted me for being gay. This is ABC News. Popcorn and Peter Parker. What else do you need?
6: Sometimes Spider-Man has to do the hard thing, even if it breaks Peter Parker's heart.
7: Spider-Man Brand New Day continued to top the box office. At week five in theaters, the web-slinger brought in $22.2 million.
8: What is up, Doc?
7: Meanwhile, Coyote vs. Acme, a Looney Tunes adventure that was once scrapped by Warner Brothers only to be brought back by Ketchup Entertainment, made almost $15.5 million, good enough for second place.
9: This is a household waiting for master.
7: And The Odyssey came in third, adding $14.3 million. Mike Dubosky, ABC News.
4: Taylor Swift gave $50,000 to a GoFundMe for Ashley Taunton of Connecticut, seriously hurt after pulling over to help three teenagers whose car hydroplaned off 95 in Rhode Island. Scottie Scheffler on fire at the end of the FedEx Cup Championship, winning with a 4-under-66, at one point coming within 2 inches of the cup with a 5-iron. Wayne Cabot, ABC News.
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